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Our talk and text line to join the show is 310-840-4910. That's 310-840-4910. We've had a fun show so far, getting you all live updates, live pick-by-pick reaction to the NBA draft round two. Hit on some baseball with the Cubbies. We just crowned Brad the all-time king of Let's Go Streaking, the game we play each day. He just got 15 in a row. 15th correct

pick in a row for a player to get a hit, and he nailed it today with Corbin Carroll. So congrats to Brad, but it's time to turn up the heat here now even more on the show. I've been away for the last nearly 2 weeks. I had a vacation and a wedding in Spain. I've got some great stories. I've got some good details, some really good stuff that I'll get into in a little bit. But I want to keep it rolling here. I want to keep the action and the momentum rolling. And I want to talk about the Lakers. Not only their draft, because honestly, in the last 48 hours, in the last 24 hours, the draft has probably been the least exciting thing for the Lakers. You know, they make one pick last night, and it was with a trade with my New York Knicks, taking Cameron Carr from Baylor at number 24. And I'll just say right away, I like the pick. I really do. I like the pick for the Lakers here because what they need to do, and the quicker they realize this and the quicker they start building a team like this, the better off they'll be. What they need to do is basically model. And again, I still think it's the worst trade in NBA history. And I think he's a buffoon and a moron, and he's already been fired. And I don't know if he'll ever be an NBA GM again. Nico Harrison, for trading Luka to the Lakers. That being said, I got to give Nico Harrison a little bit of credit. Because the team he built around Luka Doncic when he was in Dallas was good enough to get to an NBA Finals. Despite not being that, I mean, I don't know, not that great of a team, Luka and Kyrie and that team they had around them, it didn't jump off the page. It wasn't buzzing with talent. It wasn't a team of incredible all NBA caliber players. It was Luka and Kyrie leading the way, and then you had PJ Washington playing like a legit, bona fide role player that knew his role and played it to his best of his abilities. You had Derrick Jones Jr., great defensive stud. You had Daniel Gafford, who they got from Washington that year. And trust me, I would love to knock the trade because I thought when the trade happened, I was like, Daniel Gafford, this guy is basically a turnstile with the Wizards. Daniel Gafford came to the Mavericks that year, and he was awesome for them. Rebounding, defensively, chipping in with some scoring. Derek Lively, I believe that was his rookie season, the rim runner, the shot blocking. But it was all complimenting Luka Doncic. It was complimenting Luka's playmaking abilities, who he was as a player, and yes, the fact that he wasn't good defensively. You built a bunch of hard-nosed defensive players, that guys that can catch alley-oops from Luka, guys that can hit their corner threes, and guys that can play off the ball. And they went to the finals. The faster the Lakers build a team like that, similar to that, the better they will be. And I think the pick of Cameron Carr is a step in that direction. You know, a guy that is explosive, a guy that is a very good defender, and proved that this year at Baylor. 6'5", 175. He's an explosive athlete. You know, if you watch him play at Baylor this year, he can get up. And he can throw it down. He's a great, good shot blocker for a guy that's only 6'5". And he can defend on the ball. He's not a ball handler. That's fine. He's not going to need to be with Luka and this Lakers offense, especially with Austin Reeves, who we'll get to more in just a second because of his big record-setting contract. This is a kid that was on the bench for a couple seasons at Tennessee. He transferred to Baylor, and he broke out. He's got big-time scoring upside. Doesn't need the ball in his hands, but he's a very tough defender, and he can shoot the three. And that is what the Lakers need. The two biggest things that the Lakers struggled with the last year, and even before they had Luka, was they're a streaky three-point shooting team and often streaky in the bad way and not a good three-point shooting team, and their inability to protect the paint. Now, they still need to fix that issue. But they got themselves a good three-point shooter that can play some solid defense on and off the ball.
Cameron Carr this past year at Baylor, 19 points per game, just under 6 rebounds, 1.3 blocks per game for a guy that's 6'5", and 1 steal per game. And he shot 50% from the field and 37% from deep. I really like the pick. I really do. And I've been critical. I've been very critical of Rob Pelinka and this new-looking Lakers front office, but even before that, in years past, when they've made bad picks. I like the pick of Cameron Carr. And again, I think the biggest thing is it is a step in the right direction to building a team that complements Luka Doncic. 310-840-4910. Now on to Austin Reeves, as we figure out how the Lakers are going to continue to navigate this very interesting offseason. I always thought from the get-go, keeping Austin Reeves was paramount. That when you have to decide who's going to stay on this team, who's going to go, who are the future pieces, Austin Reeves is, again, just to use the Dallas Mavericks comparison here, and that team that went to the finals with Luka, despite the concerns and the weaknesses around Luka's game, Austin Reeves is basically your Kyrie Irving. And Austin Reeves is a phenomenal Robin to Luka's Batman. And Austin Reeves, earlier today, reportedly is intending to sign a 4-year, $185 million max contract to return to the team, and a player option for the final season in 2029 and 2030. Now, for the last couple of years, the Lakers had Austin Reeves on what was the best contract in the NBA. He was making less than $15 million a year for a guy that's an all-star. Austin Reeves is an all-star. I'm just double-checking here how many times he's actually been an all-star, because he's turned into a perennial one. Actually, I don't even think Austin Reeves has been an all-star in his career, which is crazy. Oh, because this year, because he was hurt, he only played 51 games. That's why. You could have made the argument he should have been an all-star, not this past season, the year before that, when he averaged 20 points per game. But if Austin Reeves played the minimum amount of games, he would have been an all-star this year. And I think he had an injury early on in the season, which I think was the biggest reason that probably kept him from being an all-star. Austin Reeves is going to be an all-star this year. And the Lakers had him, he had a $14.9 million player option. Like, that's how good of a steal he's been. $185 million now over 4 years. Think about that. That's $45 million a year, which, again, I think all of these NBA contracts and all these big-time contracts in sports nowadays, they feel like it's like, how much? How much money? $45 million a year per average, AAV for Austin Reeves, that's a good deal. Coming off a season where he scored nearly 24 points per game on a team that had Luka and LeBron. This is a record. It's a record-setting contract for an undrafted player. This is a guy that was never supposed to be in the NBA. Was never supposed to be a player of his caliber. Again, was not even supposed to be in the NBA. Went undrafted. And if that's not a bit of an example of what you can do when people tell you you're not good enough, of how you can achieve your dreams when people tell you you're not tall enough, you're not athletic enough, you don't shoot well enough, you're not supposed to be in the NBA. And Austin Reeves just signed a 4-year, $185 million contract. And he's worth it. He's worth it. So I'm glad the Lakers made the smart decision. And I'm glad that they are pairing Luka and Austin Reeves together now for the next 4 or 5 years. It's a great decision. It's an excellent fit. Again, I think he can complement Luka extremely well. And the numbers proved it. It was a big debate down the stretch of the regular season what the lineups for the Lakers should look like and how much better they were when Luka and LeBron were not on the floor together.
and that Luka and Reeves had a great

net rating, and that Reeves and LeBron had a pretty good net rating. But most of their best net ratings came when LeBron was on the bench or when Luka and LeBron were not on the floor together. Luka and Reeves, that was one of the best. So these guys can play together. Austin Reeves does not need the ball in his hand, but he can take the pressure and he can take a lot of the load off of the shoulders of Luka Doncic. And when Luka's on the bench, Austin Reeves has got to be on the floor because he is a microwave. You heat him up real quick. He could score 30. He could score 40. He is that damn good. And I got a lot of love and respect for a guy that was undrafted and has now made himself some generational wealth. Now, this contract agreement has no impact on the Lakers' cap flexibility this summer because their projected salary space takes into account his $21 million cap hold. So this is a really damn good deal for the Lakers here all around. And Rob Pelinka said, quote, he started his journey here as a Laker and has made it very clear to us that he wants his journey to continue as a Laker. We want his odyssey to continue to unfold in the purple and gold. Now, the calf and the oblique injuries, again, caused him to miss their first round series against the Rockets, which they won without him. And then I thought he was pretty damn good, despite clearly not being 100% against the Thunder. So that was for me, task number one of the offseason the entire way for the Lakers. Re-sign Austin Reeves. Okay, check. Then start to build a team and draft a team that complements Luka. Cameron Carr from Baylor, check. Now this is what the Lakers need to do next. Is they need to trade LeBron James. Or they need to let him walk. So, again, we're going to find out what LeBron is going to do. You know, LeBron is entering free agency here. So, if he wants to re-sign with the Lakers, I don't think that that means that this thing is all said and done with. And if LeBron wants to just straight up walk, please stop wasting our time and go ahead and do it and pick your next team. He doesn't have that gravitas anymore. And look, LeBron had a really damn good postseason. He did. And I still think he's the second greatest player of all time behind Michael Jordan. But at this point, he's holding up the proceedings for the Lakers. And I know he's a free agency, so he can take as long as he wants, and free agency doesn't start for another week here. But we've already got the Giannis trade basically done and dusted. It's going to process in 2 weeks, but the thing is already done and taken care of, and the draft has reflected that. So if LeBron wants to wait it out and see what the moves are and what other big trades might happen, fine. But I saw a report, and I've seen some reports that the Lakers are potentially open to a re-sign and trade. LeBron signs a contract so that they can make a trade more easily facilitated between him and the Cleveland Cavaliers to bring Jarrett Allen to the Lakers and send LeBron to the Cavs. And I don't know what we're wasting our time doing. I don't know what we're wasting our time doing here. Because that's a great trade. I think that's a great trade for both sides. I think it is a great trade for both sides. Because you need LeBron to re-sign, and his contract has to be, you know, $40 million plus to make the trade easily accessible and easily facilitated if you're going to bring Jared Allen over to the L.A. Lakers. Because in the NBA, so much of it of a trade is about making the salaries match up and not going over the salary cap. So if you're able to do that, you know, you look at Jared Allen's contract, 3-year, $90 million. It's $30 million per year. If LeBron walks in free agency and wants to join the Cavs on a 1-year contract, well, then that's a ton of money. And then they're going to trade Jared Allen. If they trade him to the Lakers, well, what are the Lakers giving back? Because you can't just
basically ship $30 million over to the Lakers with nothing.

coming back in return. So basically, just to make the trade happen, to make it easier, LeBron re-signed with the Lakers. We're going to trade it to the Cavs for Jared Allen. Bang, the salaries nearly match up, and you got yourself a good deal. Otherwise, I don't know if it happens. And I still think the Lakers need, like I said, their two biggest weaknesses, three-point shooting and rim protection. They don't, again, bringing DeAndre Ayton to the team last year was always going to be a disaster from the start. And DeAndre Ayton had a couple of nice moments. But for the most part, he's proven that he's one of the biggest busts in the last 5 years. But even going back a little bit further than that. From his time in Phoenix, that got worse as it went on. And now the 1 year with the Lakers. He's not good enough. And the Lakers' rim protection is not good enough. And there should be no reality where LeBron comes back to the Lakers this offseason. Because it's over. It's done. It's not a good fit. You're wasting your time running it back with LeBron and Luka and Austin Reeves and thinking that you can get to an NBA Finals. You can't. Those three guys on paper are better than the team that the Mavericks had that went to the NBA Finals 2 years ago with Luka. But that team had better chemistry. That team was built better.

0: And so you get Luka Doncic, a center like Jared Allen, who's a great alley-oop threat and has turned into a pretty solid defender and had himself a couple of monster games in the postseason this year. Guy that used to be too, the lights used to be too bright for Jared Allen. And so he said it himself after my Knicks crushed them in the first round a couple of years ago. Jared Allen, at game seven he had against Detroit, one of the greatest game sevens I've seen from a guy that you didn't expect it from in a long time. Now all of a sudden, you get Jared Allen on the Lakers. And again, they might not be as great on paper as they were last year, but it doesn't matter. That don't get you wins. That don't get you to a conference finals. That's what the Lakers need to do. They need to find a way to get Jared Allen on this team. And the Cleveland Cavaliers, who came up very, very short again against my Knicks in the conference finals, getting swept and getting embarrassed, despite analytically being up in that series. I still laugh and crack up when I think about that. Well, analytically speaking, analytically, we think we're up in this series. Okay, Kenny Atkinson. But if the Cavs want to find a way to compete and overtake the Knicks and the Celtics, and if you think the Pacers are going to be back next year, and let's not forget the Pistons, they're surging. They're coming. You know, Cavs beat them in that game seven. I don't know if that happens next year. They want to maximize on this window with Donovan Mitchell and James Harden and Evan Mobley. LeBron gives them a better chance to win, even if it's only for a year, gives them a better chance to win and get to an NBA Finals next year than Jared Allen does. He does. Maybe only for a year. But how much longer can the Cavs continue to pursue this with Spida and James Harden? Yeah, I think you only got one more year to do it. And if you bring LeBron in for his final year, I think that's a better team than the team that they currently have. I think the Lakers would be better off if they get Jared Allen. I think it's a trade that works for both sides. 310-840-4910 is the phone number to join the show. That's 310-840-4910. Your thoughts on the Lakers draft pick of Cameron Carr yesterday. Your thoughts on Austin Reeves' record-setting contract extension. And your thoughts on a possible trade, a re-sign and trade of LeBron James to the Cavaliers for Jared Allen for the Lakers. 310-840-4910. We'll get to your calls when we come back. We've got a bunch of picks in the NBA draft in round number two that we got to get you filled in on as well. And I got some stories to tell from my vacation in Spain. I'm Pat Boyle. 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
1: The NFL has decided Brendan Sorsby will not be entering the league this season. The quarterback will now have to focus on next year's draft in a potentially loaded class, including Arch Manning and Dante Moore. Westwood One Sports.
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1: 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I'm Pat Boyle. Again, our talking text line, 310-840-4910. You can also hit me up on Twitter, at PatBoyle44. I got to be honest, I have barely checked Twitter in the last 2 weeks. We've got some tweets coming through that I will absolutely get to here in short order. But first, let's get you an NBA draft update, because my New York Knicks have a new player and they're about to make another pick, assuming they don't trade it. And I've got to get to some stories from the last 2 weeks in Spain, in vacation and a wedding, and just how

our sports compared to their sports, especially with the World Cup going on. But before we do that, this from our friends at BetMGM. 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You win a share of $500,000 in bonus bets for every goal scored by the U.S. in the match. The bonus bets will be split among all eligible winners after the match. USA, by the way, playing tomorrow against Turkey in the final game of Group D. And the game is essentially meaningless for the U.S. They've already won the group. Incredible. Incredible for a team that normally has to fight and scrape their way to get to the knockout stages. And then the U.S. has normally getting bounced in the round of 16 whenever they do make it. This year, expanded World Cup to 48 teams. So you'll have a round of 32 for the first time ever. Stars and Stripes, they've already won the group. Crush Paraguay and then beat Australia. U.S. outscoring their opponents 6-1 in the first two games. So they've already won the group, no matter what happens against Turkey. But if you do participate in that promo with our friends at BetMGM, hopefully goals aplenty. But the U.S. playing Turkey tomorrow at 10 o'clock in L.A. At SoFi Stadium, which is where they played Paraguay as well to open up the World Cup proceedings. So that one is tomorrow night, 10 o'clock, and Turkey is already eliminated. They've lost both of their games so far, despite being a pretty damn good team coming into the tournament. So the game means nothing for both of them. So maybe you get like a 5-3 game, hopefully. Hopefully that's the case. But either way. All right. Couple of draft, NBA draft updates to get you first before we get to some Spain stories. And if you want to weigh in, again, 310-840-4910. So last pick that Brad and I talked about on the air was the 34th pick, fourth pick of the second round, Malik Thomas from Arkansas, going to the Cleveland Cavaliers after he was drafted by the Kings, traded to the Cavs. Trayvon Brazil went to the Nuggets, the forward from Arkansas. And that's big. That's a big pick right there. Braden Smith, the guard from Purdue, basketball for 17 years. He's the NCAA's all-time assist leader. 6 foot, short but scrappy, good shooter, great ball handler. Bulls drafted him, but then immediately traded him to the Pacers. So, you know, in the long line of, you know, TJ McConnell, Indiana Pacers, like, you're going to get that from Braden Smith. Like, if he turns into the next TJ McConnell, that's a win. And with Halliburton coming back this year, that's an exciting guard room for the Indiana Pacers. But then my Knicks got the newest Nick. And it's one of the guys I honestly know nothing about. I'm not going to pretend to. Jack Cale from Germany, who was playing in, you know, playing professionally in Germany for Alba Berlin, is on the Knicks. They got him in that trade with the Rockets. And so Jack Cale, guard from Germany, goes to the Knicks. 6'5", 185 pounds. Again, doesn't seem to be a very efficient scorer, but is a solid defender. And is a guy that was going to go to Gonzaga, but then opted to stay in the draft after he, again, was playing professionally in Germany. So, I mean, look, all I know is the Knicks they're building a nice little backup squad of Europeans. Got Paco Mdadier from France. Got Jack Cale now from Germany, 20 years old. I like it. And then the Knicks just made their next pick, the 47th pick, Tyler Nickel from Vanderbilt. They got him in a trade with the Suns. That trade went down yesterday. That was set up so that the Suns were picking at 47. But the Knicks have the pick, so they get Tyler Nickel from Vanderbilt, 6'7", 220 pounds. And he's a guy that shot 40% of his threes the past two seasons at Vandy. And so a nice, big-sized wing isn't really going to do much except for probably catch and shoot threes if whenever he does get on the floor for the Knicks, if he does get on the floor for the Knicks. So the Knicks added a nice European guard that could play tough defense and –

got themselves a catch and shoot wing from Vanderbilt, Tyler Nickel, to the Knicks. So, I mean, look, there's not a whole lot of playing time to be found for whoever the Knicks do get, but and look, they're NBA champions, man, and it feels good to be able to say that anytime I want and as much as I want. So we'll see. We'll see if either of those guys make an impact on the team. A couple of the other picks here that were big ones: Jacoby Gillespie, guard from Tennessee. He goes to the San Antonio Spurs. And so he'll be behind Stephon Castle and Dylan Harper and De'Aaron Fox. He's only 6 feet tall. So the Spurs, who have such a big, strong, physical team, they get a little guy like this. And I could say a little guy because I'm 5'11". So me and Jacoby Gillespie are essentially the same height, but a little guy like this. But that he could just shoot the cover off the ball. That's a good fit for the Spurs. You know, Gillespie, 18 points per game this year at Tennessee. The efficiency is not quite there, but his three-point shot has continued to improve year after year. And he's a good ball handler. You know, Stephon Castle struggled with the turnovers at times this year for San Antonio. So, again, Jacoby Gillespie, he is 22. He's only 6 feet. But really good volume scorer. And we'll see. Guy that could pack a punch off the bench. If that's what he is for San Antonio, then that's a decent little pick. And then one other pick that I wanted to hit on is Emmanuel Sharpe, who goes to the Kings with the 15th pick in the second round. And I love the pick. I mean, I cannot be more in love with what the Kings have done in this draft. Acuff, Caravan, and now Emmanuel Sharpe. Guy that was the all-time leader in three-pointers at Houston. We know he's a great defender because basically everybody on that Houston team in the last couple of years has been a great defender. And he's now in the Sacramento Kings where, yeah, again, a guy that's undersized, 6'3", a little bit on the heavier side, not all that fast, but he's physical, he's gritty, and he can shoot the three ball. That's a pretty decent 3-and-D guy that the Kings can plug and play with immediately. And again, the thing with the Kings, I like the draft because I don't know how many guys that are on their team right now are still going to be on their freaking team come the trade deadline next year. Like Zach LaVine is expected to opt into his player option, which why wouldn't he? It's nearly $50 million. He ain't getting that elsewhere. You got DeRozan, who's making $26 million, and he's coming up on 38 years old. DeMar DeRozan is better off as a trade deadline acquisition for a team that could use a veteran or is hurt by injuries and is still trying to make a playoff push. He's not helping the Kings anymore. You know, how much longer do they want to try to hold on to Keegan Murray? As a guy that, I said it before, I'll say it again, he's gotten worse since his rookie season, when he broke the record for most threes by a rookie. I mean, you would think that that's hard to do. But he's made less and less and less. He shot 28% from deep this year. And he barely played because he was hurt the entire season. But he's becoming a waste of space. And so, again, this is a Kings team. Light the beam. I mean, that was, if you told me back then, hey, this is the 1 year you're going to have of exciting Kings basketball for the next 6 years, I would have said, geez, I guess I hopefully soak all this in. Like, and then the big question is, do they keep Sabonis? Or is that one of the big blockbuster trades at the deadline come February? So the thing is, like, these guys that the Kings are drafting, these might be their cornerstone pieces. This might be their starting five come March when they're tanking to try to get another top five pick. And so Emmanuel Sharpe, Alex Caravan, and Darius Acuff, I like these selections so far. I love the selections for the Kings. I love it. 310-840-4910 is the number to join the show. That's 310-840-4910. All right. Quick update on the World Cup, and then I'll get you some Spain stories here in just a bit. But
We've already had four games completed today. We got two more going on right now. Let's get you just a live scoreboard update on the two games going on, because there is

0: It could be the Czech Republic, and it could be South Africa. But we're going to know who is playing Canada in the round of 32 in the next hour. So something to keep an eye on. All right, 310-840-4910. We'll take a break. When we come back, I've got a story. I've got some stories that I'll tell over the next hour from my vacation in Spain. But I think, you know, how we view sports and how another country views sports, it was put to the test on my first day there. I'll explain when we come back. 310-840-4910 is the number to join. I'm Pat Boyle. 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
1: The Washington Wizards made BYU's A.J. DeBonza the number one pick in the NBA draft. Will DeBonza be the generational talent to bring a championship to the nation's capital for the first time in nearly 50 years? Westwood One Sports.
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1: All right, welcome on back. 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I'm Pat Boyle. Phone number to join the show, 310-840-4910. You could call, you could text, 310-840-4910. All right. So again, in case you're wondering, Pat, where the hell you been? I've been listening and I haven't heard you. And I don't have social media. I don't have Twitter. I don't have Instagram, which by the way, you can follow me on both at PatBoyle44. I was in Spain for the last week and a half. Flew out the day after the Knicks won the NBA title, Sunday the 14th, and flew back yesterday, Tuesday the 23rd. I got a bunch of stories. I got some good stuff we'll get to. I'll pepper in throughout the show, coming back from breaks and whatnot. But I think the biggest thing that I wanted to bring to the table, or the first thing I wanted to talk about in regards to that trip, because it, you know, pertains to the World Cup. We just talked a little World Cup last segment, gave you some scoreboard updates, and I've been following it. I love soccer, played in high school, I was an all-state goalie. And the day I landed was the day that Spain played Cabo Verde, which I'm going to be honest. Like, I don't know if any of you ever heard of Sporkle. It's the website where they've got hundreds of trivia games. Me and my brother used to play Countries of the World, and just off of pure memory, we would try to see how many

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1: 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We've got some phone calls that we'll get to. You can join the show on our talk and text line. 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Again, that's 310-840-4910. You can also hit me up on Twitter at PatBoyle44. I've got some Giannis trade thoughts coming up later this hour, since this is my first show in about a week and a half. Got back yesterday after a 10-day vacation in Spain. The main reason going there was for a wedding. I got some more stories and good little nuggets of info on the food and just some pretty overall funny moments that I think you guys would like to hear. We'll get to those later this hour. Again, Giannis trade thoughts, more live NBA draft reaction. We are almost at the end of round number two. We're almost at the end of the NBA draft. And some World Cup updates as well. But we always kick off the fifth and final hour with a little hot or cold. And so we've got producer Brandon Combs working from home. We've got Kenny, don't call him

0: coming in Chicago. They're only going to continue to get better from what was an amazing first season with Ben Johnson.
1: So Kenny, you're asking if that's hot or cold. You obviously believe it's hot. I believe that you are out of your freaking mind. They're going to be the next Mahomes, Kelce, and Tyreek Hill. Yeah, most NFL fans don't know how good Luther Burden is because he only had 2 100-yard games this season. I mean, and down the stretch, he barely made an impact in the final games of the season. I mean, look, I understand if people are excited about Luther Burden taking a jump forward this year. I know Ben Johnson said a couple of weeks ago that he's, quote, buying Burden stock right now. But come on. You're saying Luther Burden's going to be peak prime Tyreek Hill? I can see it. I can see it from Colston Loveham. He delivered. He showed it. He proved it. He's a bona fide stud. He is a yards after the catch monster. He's a red zone talent. I like Colston. I love Colston Loveham. I'll give you that. You could make a case that he could be the next Kelce. Luther Burden being the next Tyreek Hill, no shot. And Caleb Williams being the next Patrick Mahomes. Come on. You had Bears BTSD. What happened? What happened to it? Because it's gone. Because you sound worse than Combs does, Kenny.
2: He learned.
1: I mean, my God, I'm sandwiched between two Bears homers here, and we've only just begun this segment. No, cold.
0: We've got Ben Johnson.
2: Well, Pat, I mean,
0: BTSD doesn't exist anymore when you have Ben Johnson.
2: I mean, you're not wrong, Kenny. Look, I like it. I think that it's I'm hot on it. Right. Like, I don't know that, like, I'm kind of with Pat on the fact that I don't know that Luther Burden is going to be prime Tyreek Hill. I mean, that's a lot to ask, but I think that Luther Burden could be really good. I think Luther Burden could be a top 10 wide receiver in the NFL this year. I really do. I think that he is that good. I don't know that he's ever going to be prime Tyreek Hill. Caleb Williams. Yeah. I think he's got all the talent. I think he's got all the intangibles to be as good as Patrick Mahomes. I really do. You watch some of the plays that he made last year were very Patrick Mahomes-like. Pat, I mean, if there's any other quarterback in the league that makes that throw after running 40 yards backwards to tie the game against the Rams, it's probably Patrick Mahomes, right? If anybody makes that you know, jump man throw to extend the game, to extend that playoff game, it's probably Patrick Mahomes. So, yeah, he's pretty Patrick Mahomes-esque, and I think that you're going to see the, especially with the 13 personnel, which I think is going to be prevalent in the Bears offense this year, I think you're going to see him take a step forward, especially in the completion percentage, which I think is crazy overblown as a quarterback stat, is completion percentage. I look at adjusted completion percentage when it comes to quarterbacks, and adjusted completion percentage, his completion percentage is just fine. You can't take away a quarterback with all the drops and stuff that they were dealing with last year and say, oh, well, yeah, his completion percentage is terrible. He still damn near threw for 4,000 yards. He was almost the first Bears quarterback. He was 60 yards off from being the first Bears quarterback to throw for 4,000 yards. I think this year, and I've said it before, and Pat, I think you're going to see 4,400 yards, 30 touchdowns, and 10 or something. I think you're going to see a championship caliber quarterback.
1: Does adjusted completion percentage adjust for how far he misses his receivers when throwing the ball over the middle? Does it adjust for how many yards he misses them by? Because, yes. I mean, my God. Yes, he can make the flashy plays like Mahomes. He can't make enough of the simple plays. And I thought, here's the thing. I thought Commanders fans were bad last year when they made a fluky run to the NFC title game. You guys didn't even get to the NFC title game, and you're acting like you won the Super Bowl. I mean, holy smokes. I was excited about Ben Johnson coming to the Chicago Bears as well. You don't have Newt Rockne coaching the team. You don't have, this isn't Mike Ditka here.
2: He's better than
1: all right,
2: Newt
1: so let's,
2: Rockne.
1: Can we pump the brakes, please? My God. He's not even the best head coach in his own conference. Come on.
0: He was going to say division. He was going to say division, and then
1: here's the thing. He
0: realized
1: no,
0: he's the best.
1: And
0: in the
1: here's
0: division,
1: the thing. He's then, not even the best coach. He's not even the best coach in his own division because Dan Campbell's a better coach than him.
2: Stop it.
0: Stop it.

0: X will never compare to Michael Jordan's Bulls of the 90s. You're just going to keep moving the goalposts. So no, cold. This team, are they the same age as the Thunder's core? No, they're a bit older, right? They have the average age now of all these Brunson, Cat, Bridges, Hart, and Towns. They're like, you know, average age 29, 30. But why not? They ran it back and added Mike Brown as the head coach, and they went on one of the most dominant runs in playoff history. Who's standing in their way in the East next year? The Celtics are talking about trading Jaylen Brown. He might not be on the team by the end of this week. The Miami Heat just added Giannis, and they traded away everybody else. Halliburton, and I'm not making a joke. Like, I'm being dead serious, though. Like, Halliburton's got shingles. The dude looks like he's 50 pounds overweight. Just, you're going to assume here that Indiana's just going to be back next year because Halliburton's back? I think that's a sham. I think the Knicks would have beaten the Pistons. The Cavs are a joke. Nobody in the East is touching the Knicks. So they're going to be back in the finals again next year, Combs, and I'll take them against the Spurs or the Thunder or wherever else they play.
1: Kenny?
2: Yeah, we're going to continue to make Pat upset here because, yeah, I don't think I'm hot on this. I don't think the Knicks are going to win a title. They had their run. You know, they went through a weak Eastern Conference, then they got a young Spurs team who had never been there before, and they got the job done. I'll give it to them. It was a perfect year for them to do it. They had dealing with some heartbreaking losses in years prior. They were a veteran team. I just don't trust. I think Brunson's at best the sixth or seventh best player in the NBA. That's fine. And I think the core players showed that they can step up in the playoffs finally. I just don't expect it to happen again because I think the NBA is just going to continue to get stronger. And some of these younger teams, especially the San Antonio Spurs, are going to get more and more experience and just be better than the Knicks. But we'll see.
1: Yeah, and the Western Conference is just better than the Eastern Conference, too, right now. When you look at OKC and San Antonio, those two teams aren't going anywhere anytime soon. And look, the congrats to the Knicks. They had a great run. I mean, that 12-2, it's an all-time run. Absolutely 110%. I'll give you your flowers, your kudos. It's not my fault you went on vacation for a week and a half after they won the title and you didn't get to gloat about it. That's not my fault that you went to Spain and you couldn't celebrate your Knicks. That's your fault. So now we're a week and a half removed, and this core is never winning another title. They're never going to have to go through a run and all of the luck that they had in that Eastern Conference to face the most overrated number one seed we've ever seen in that Detroit Pistons. They're not going to have the freaking Atlanta Hawks coming back at them again. Like, this team, they had a great run. It was fun. Good for them. They took advantage. They won a title. Congrats. Glad you got to, you know, enjoy it in Spain. It's not happening again.
0: I mean, I don't like, so you wanted them to play the Celtics, who couldn't even beat the Sixers, who couldn't close out a 3-1 lead against the Sixers. The Knicks sweep the Sixers, and all of a sudden, it's the Sixers are terrible. You wanted the Knicks to play the Pistons, who, again, were down 3-1 against the Magic, and couldn't beat the Cavs. And then when the Knicks embarrassed the Cavs, it's the Eastern Conference is weak. But
1: it is.
0: They beat the Spurs. They beat the Spurs in five. They beat the Spurs in five, who beat the Thunder. The Nuggets couldn't get out of the first round. The Lakers were a flawed team. Who did you want them to play?
1: Pat, this isn't about this run. This is the hot or cold wasn't, hey, was this not a good run? This was a terrible run for the Knicks. The hot or cold,
0: you're making arguments because of the run
1: this
0: year.
1: And the answer is no. They're not going to win another one, Pat.
2: Well, analytically,
1: you're what, 35? So you'll be 94 by the time they win another one. Another 58 years.
0: Kenny, what'd you say?
2: Analytically, they have zero.
0: That's right, because analytically, the Cavs were up in that series, and the Spurs, they were the better team. After every game they lost, they were the better team. They were up every game. They should have won every game. Well, yeah. All I know is the Knicks had a parade in the Canyon of Heroes on Thursday, and they're going to have a banner that says NBA Champions, and they'll have the Larry O'Brien Trophy. So
1: they just won't have one in 2027, 2028, or 2029, or 2030. That's all fine. It'll just be the 2026.
0: Okay. Like I said, when they do, and they win another title next year, it'll probably be about, then you'll move the goalposts and just say, well, the Knicks are not a dynasty like the Chicago Bulls were. That's what you're going to hang on to.

0: hamstring strain. So I can't, it's not like I could say the Knicks were fully, completely healthy. And even then, they went 16-3. 16-3. Including 15, winning 15 of the final 16 games. And people are still calling up this show and finding ways to negate the Knicks title. Okay. That's fine. 310-840-4910. Mike is next up in Maryland on BetMGM tonight. What's going on, Mike? How you doing, man?
1: Man, I am doing really well right now. I'm doing really well. I want to tell you I'm from Maryland. Technically, specifically Odington, Maryland. I know nobody knows where that's at, but that's okay. I'm going to put them on the map. But if you can tell from my accent, I am from New York, all right? And I'm going to tell the world something right now. As Busta Rhymes says, I am on my New York-ish. Everybody talking about, oh, the Spurs, and they're going to be better. How about maybe the Knicks just didn't play to the capacity they needed to play in those finals, and they still beat them? All right, how about your Wemby maybe just doesn't have any heart? I'm sorry, not Wemby. I said his name wrong. Wimpy. How about Wimpy just doesn't have any heart? How about the Knicks, who everybody talks about, how I can't remember the woman's name right now. I just had a name in my head, who talks about Jalen Brunson isn't a 1A player. How about this team Becky that Hammond. Everybody says should not win? Thank you, Becky Hammond. How about this team everybody says should not win came and smacked your teams? How about they beat the Spurs in the NBA Cup and they beat them again? So I'm not trying to hear it. The whole world, all of the United States, I know y'all hate New York. And honestly, you have good reason to hate New York. But we are on our New York-ish. We are wearing our Yankees hats, our orange and blue, and our Timbs all through the summertime, all up at least until October. You're probably going to hear it until next June, May time frame. All right? So y'all need to put some respect down on our name. I'm not trying to hear nothing. We are the champions. Sing the song. Play it a few times. Get used to it. Even if we don't repeat, we're going to be a threat to your teams, because what my man Leon Rose and World Wide West just proved is that you don't need a quote-unquote 1A player, which Jalen Brunson is. You don't need the star player. What you need is a team that knows how to play team sport. Because when you have your boy Wimpy, who you're paying all this money to, and he folds, the team is folding with him. The Knicks always had somebody else to step up. All right? And what they're showing you is what true team ball is. So everybody else, y'all can kill that noise as you say in New York.
0: Bang. I feel like we need Mike Breen to just come on right now and hit a double bang. Bang! Bang! What a call from Mike in Maryland. Mike, good stuff, brother.
1: That's what I'm saying.
0: Good stuff, man. Man, we are on our New York-ish right now to be radio-friendly and radio-safe. I appreciate you, Mike. Thanks for making the call, bro. Tim's all summer. Orange and blue. Orange and blue skies. The parade might be over, but the party's going to last all summer. It's going to last all summer. And like the mayor of New York City said, when the Spurs were up by 20 points in the fourth quarter in game four, they had a 99.6% chance of winning. And that 0.4% chance is when we go to work. It's when the New York Knicks went to work. It's when Brunson went to work. I'll never forget that game. I'll never forget that comeback. I'll never forget this season. But specifically that game four is when they broke the Spurs back. When they broke Wemby. And they broke Mitch Johnson. It looked like he had never coached before in that game. The Spurs, shaking in their boots inside Madison Square Garden, thought they had this series 2-2 going back to San Antonio. And Jalen Brunson and the Knicks pulled off one of the greatest comeback I've ever seen in my lifetime. And so Mike in Maryland is right. Keep the Knicks haters, keep hating all you want. But you're going to have to hear about it till October. And until, if and when

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And then it's Jan Vesely getting selected, and people are like, who? And he's making out with his girlfriend in a sloppy-ass way. It was disgusting. But, yeah, like, even that pick years ago was not criticized in real time. And I just think you're right in terms of we don't get a whole lot of astute analysis. But Denton brought up a point earlier, too, that I thought was really

0: actions that we're expecting to see here this offseason. And I disagree that the draft is not a big deal. Like, I think it's 110% a big deal. And basketball fans across the country last night, when the first round was happening, right, cared about this thing 100%. But now that it's night two and we're talking about second round picks that maybe people didn't know, right, the interest level dies out a little bit. I understand that totally. I don't think there's a problem with it. I don't like this you trying to pit NBA against college basketball. I think that's like...
1: It has been pitted, though. It's not the same as college football in the NFL.
0: Why do you think that way, though?
1: Well, because we see what college football in the NFL is, and it's not the same for college basketball in the NBA, and it should be.
0: How is it different, though?
1: I just explained it. It's college football in the NFL.
0: Because the G League
1: Everybody
0: Ignite
1: seems to like both.
0: It doesn't even exist anymore, though.
1: No. Talking about college basketball fans now. Talking about college basketball fans who don't like the NBA and NBA fans that don't like college basketball.
0: Do you think it has anything to do with the drastic difference in the product? The NFL and college football's product is a lot closer to one another. I think the college basketball product and the NBA product is totally different in terms of, especially regular season basketball. In terms of the effort level, that's the one thing that I always give credit to college basketball for. Guys aren't out there mailing it in like you may catch. Like we always talk about a random January game, a random November game, I guess is a better example. You see guys mailing it in. That doesn't happen in college basketball. And I think that may be the reason why, you know, maybe a fan would prefer college to the NBA.
1: 310-840-4910. Why is it the NBA draft a larger deal, or do you believe it is appropriately large? 310-840-4910. Transitioning to the largest NBA headline of the day, is Austin Reeves worth a max contract for the Lakers? That's next on Westwood One Sports Night.
0: Got a commercial.
2: NFL has decided Brendan Sorsby will not be entering the league this season. 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Westwood One Sports. 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
11: 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Here's Josh Graham and Linnell Willingham.
12: Why isn't the NBA draft a bigger deal? 310-840-4910. That's Linnell Willingham. I'm Josh Graham. Maybe one of the answers to that, all the headlines we get out of the NBA, another exclusive NBA experience. You don't get this in any other sport. The 3 to 4 weeks that follow the season ending are arguably as interesting as the games that are played to decide the championship. The draft tonight and then the start of free agency next week. Austin Reeves signs to a max contract with the LA Lakers. Linnell, unless you think a player can be the second best player on a title team, you probably shouldn't give them the max. Now, before you cite past examples like Draymond Green or Rudy Gobert getting maxes before, that was before the second apron structure that was introduced in 2023. There's an added emphasis today on how you spend your money. But with Luka obviously being the bell cow, do you think Austin Reeves is good enough to be a number two for L.A., an L.A. title contender?
13: Look, they're going to have to do a lot of work to improve between the margins. But more than likely, no, I don't believe he could be a co-star for Luka and then be a title contender within the Western Conference. I'm not even sure that he is worth a max contract, if I'm being frank, right? Like, Austin Reeves, I think, is a great story. But in terms of his best role, I think he's a number three at best on a championship team.
12: Do you agree with that appraisal then? That if you don't feel it's a second best team on a top, or second

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11: 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Every Friday afternoon, I'm on Flames Talk with Pat Steinberg for a full hour. I'm not here to tell you what you want to hear. 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

0: Who cares?
1: It matters sometimes. It matters. Doesn't matter sometimes.
2: Yeah, I think it's silly, man. The whole
1: a lot of people don't like the person you just cited for that reason, and I wouldn't judge them for that. Wouldn't judge them for that whatsoever. I get it. Like, when you're married, you kind of understand it, and you might not like it, but the other thing is that insiders are largely very replaceable, and her career's probably finished because they'll find
2: Fish
1: somebody
2: lore
1: else.
2: Guy, what the hell are you talking about? Who brought up racism, pal? Haven't brought up racism once in this situation. The bottom line is she is being unfairly treated. They're clicking up in the insider. Do you pick up what I'm putting down with that? When I talk about the insider, do you not see what I'm saying? This is a competitive sport, breaking news. All of the top insiders are on one team. This is being made a big deal because Diana is like almost an independent entity. She's as big of a newsbreaker as Shefty and Rappaport are. I don't know.
1: 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At the completion of each draft, it's a contractual requirement almost to do winners and losers. And believe it or not, Linnell and I might have the same winner next.
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4: 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Hit on the ground right side. Guerrero with a diving backhanded stop. Throws to Gausman from the seat of his pants. They got him!
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0: No, this team is more well-rounded to me. I'm putting a lot of stock in Nate Amen and Braden Burns.
1: You really are. They are freshmen. Had to remind a mutual friend of ours, the Prince of North Kakalaki, Will Dalton, this when it came to Cooper Flagg. He's like, "Whoa, Cooper Flagg, Anthony Davis, Kyrie Irving, they're gonna be a team right away." Nah, it takes time, and a lot of new parts, and that just doesn't work right away. It just doesn't.
0: I think they're dudes.
1: Like, this entire starting five is different.
0: I think they're dudes that can come in and have impact right away though, because of their play style and their skill that they already got. Both Braden Burries and Nate Amen already got a little bit of size on them. Good NBA-ready bodies to me.
1: Can we place a bet right now if they have a winning record?
0: A winning record?
1: Yeah. Is that too far?
0: No.
1: Think they're going to finish with a winning record?
0: I'll
1: give you 500. 41-41, you win.
0: Taylor Jenkins is going to put on a coaching clinic.
1: All right, D-Day, what's the bet? Got to figure out what it is. Well, actually, you still have another bet to pay off that you still haven't.
0: That's why we can't do another bet. The fact that we were, now I'm ready.
1: Oh, by the way, D-Day, we need to go back and see. Did any of us have Miami? As we did a where's Giannis going to be playing basketball bet?
0: I think
1: way back in
0: Miami.
1: January. No, we need to go back and check.
0: I think I had.
1: We need
0: Miami.
1: To go back and check that. Figure this out. I don't remember.
0: I think you said he wasn't getting traded.
1: No. We both picked three team drafts saying where he was going to end up. And I don't know if either of us had the Miami Heat. So it might push. We'll have to go back and revisit the tape. Got to go check the tape.
0: Let's go check
1: it. Get to the bottom of that. Figure out what that bet was, because I don't even remember what the bet was. So since we're talking about winners in this draft, by the way, tell us your winners and losers. 310-840-4910. That's Linnell Willingham. I'm Josh Graham. How about we talk about the losers? And we'll do that next on Westwood One Sports Night.
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0: I don't think Scotty Barnes
1: don't appreciate
0: good.
1: It.
0: Like Scotty Barnes being the best player on the championship team, not doubt
1: it. Guy was an all-star.
0: I don't care. Can't shoot.
1: All right.
0: Mauricio, I mean, what stars in this league can't shoot? What elite? He ain't Giannis. He don't have that type of gravity. You gotta be able to shoot unless you're Giannis. And even he's working on his jumper. Him and Thanasis. Did they actually sign Thanasis?
1: Mauricio Pochettino just provided an update on the availability of the four yellow cards and Christian Pulisic. You'll hear from the U.S. manager and we'll react next on Westwood One Sports Night.
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2: 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Can Giannis restore Heat culture and put Miami back in the title picture? Westwood One Sports. The Blue Jays play here.
4: 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Roback turns at the fence. See you later. 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

0: all I was hit with yesterday, and I didn't want any more information because I wanted to save it on air, is he said, I talked to Christian Anderson today and told him he was going to be a Charlotte Hornet. And that is what happened last night. Christian Anderson was selected by the Charlotte Hornets. So there is bound to be interesting story time. And grammar school is always a lot of fun as well. When the most entertaining guest in sports talk, B-Dot, joins us. Austin Reeves just signed a massive contract with the Lakers. What does it mean for LeBron James? That's next on Westwood One Sports Night.
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got that bag, Linnell. The question now becomes, what does that mean for LeBron James? 310-840-4910 if you want in. We're revolutionizing sports.

0: basketball be right now if it wasn't for LeBron? He came in and saved the Lakers. So if you're a Laker fan out there, you better not fix your mouth to say something negative about LeBron James. Are you kidding me? Where would they be as a franchise without him? Where would they be?
1: We talked with Doug McCain from 97.1, the fan out that way, new sports talk station affiliate of ours. And it's, again, a very real thing where you have the Kobe folks who still are entrenched in that even as LeBron plays there. But what's important to note is LeBron has spent 9 years with the Lakers. That's longer than any uninterrupted stint he's spent in his career with either Cleveland or with the Miami Heat. So that's kind of crazy to think about as well. Up next, we'll get to your calls, 310-840-4910. The best and worst picks of this year's NBA draft here on Westwood One Sports Night.
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7: This is Westwood One Sports Night. Here's Josh Graham and Linnell Willingham.
8: Linnell, two big happenings center stage right now. The NBA draft wrapping up tonight. We'll get to the best picks. We'll get to the worst picks from rounds one and two momentarily. Also, it is a game day for the United States men's soccer team. U.S., Turkey, L.A., 10 p.m. Eastern time kick. And we're asking the question, is the United States a soccer nation? And predictably, opinions across the board, 310-840-4910. Let's go to Patrick, who's in my home city of Baltimore. Patrick, is the United States a soccer nation?
9: Absolutely not. I don't believe so.
8: Absolutely. Why? Absolute.
9: So I manage a German-American beer hall. So you would think soccer fans would be right up our alley with the clientele. We've been open 9 years now, so we've, gone through two World Cups. We're busy during the American games. We're kind of busy during the Germany games, but besides the World Cup, we've tried to throw events for Messi games with Miami, the other like big rivalry games. We've opened early for, and we just, no one cares. No one shows up. Maybe a handful of people here and there, but
8: is that anecdotal though? Do you think maybe Baltimore's not America's a big place? I mean, we're going to say that's representative of the entire country.
9: Yeah, but I mean, we get crowds from D.C. We're a metro area with, surrounding Philadelphia, D.C., New York, those kinds of areas. I don't know. I just don't.
8: I hear you.
9: I think with the job that I do the culture that, the place I work at tries to provide with people, you would think we would.
8: I hope you didn't have the Oreo game on from earlier today. That's what's most important to me. I hope that wasn't on the screen today because that was not very fun.
9: I wish it wasn't on as well, but you probably know the answer to that.
8: Thank you for the call, by the way. Ostros and Addie Bowes, I'll turn it around. Linnell, I don't know why. Do you think they'd have the same objection for hockey and baseball? At least we haven't taken the calls yet from people who are saying, oh, it's just too slow. It's not tough enough. We're tough. We're too tough.
10: Yeah.
8: To be a soccer nation.

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1: The Washington Wizards made BYU's A.J. DeBonza the number one pick in the NBA draft. Will DeBonza be the generational talent to bring a championship to the nation's capital for the first time in nearly 50 years? Westwood One Sports. This is the home of Blue Jays baseball.
2: That ball is down and against the wall. And we're tied on an RBI double from Nathan Lucas.
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0: to be even more impressive.
1: You should get docked for it, right?
0: Malik Nabers.
1: No.
0: Okay. So we're at 7. We're making our way up there. We're getting there. Chris Olave or Ibuka?
1: No.
0: He's the actual Ibuka? He's better. Emeka Ibuka? Okay.
1: I'll take him.
0: Cooper Kupp? You would take him at this point over Cooper Kupp. Mm-hmm. George Pickens?
1: No.
0: Okay, so we're pretty much at 10. Okay, he's borderline top 10. There you go.
1: But the point is, though, you damn right he has got the talent to act this way. Yes, it's justifiable. The brother can play without a shadow of a doubt. And he's never been in an offense where, one, he's the clear-cut number one guy. Because remember, he's sharing targets with Debo. He's sharing targets with Kittle. He's sharing targets with McCaffrey out of the backfield. Sharing targets with Juwan Jennings. Yet he put those numbers up, Josh. That's my whole thing. Like, I think the general public is asleep at the wheel for, like, are y'all forgetting? On the Iceman album, Make Them Remember is, to me, the best song. And Drake goes, y'all forgot about Drake. Y'all forgot where I'm from. Y'all forgot about Drake. Y'all forgot I'm the one. Y'all forgot about Brandon Ayuk. 110%. Brother can play. Run after the catch. Route runner savant. Can take the top off. Contest the catch guy. What can't B.A. do?
0: He can't tease this segment as well as I'm about to do it. Ooh. B.Dot apparently texted a first-round NBA draft pick telling him where he was going to go, and he was right. That... in grammar school, when the most entertaining guest in sports talk joins us next.
2: The U.S. men's national team is cruising. USA! They've clinched first place in Group D. Can they finish Group Play 3-0? U.S. versus Turkey. 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

0: put this show to bed in just a moment. 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Appreciate PDOT's time. Do want to say, shout out to my Carolina Hurricanes. For those watching on YouTube, I got my championship gear. The shirt says it's still going to be delivered in July, but I got my Carolina Hurricanes Stanley Cup champion hat. I thought the stuff on the ice looked ugly, like the shirt and the hat that the players are wearing. So I decided to go with a different style cap. Is that sacrilege, or should you, if your team wins the title, go
1: you
0: for
1: just probably go
0: the
1: with
0: hat that they wear?
1: The merch that everybody else wears, I guess, makes it official, I guess. But if you if you feel like the swag of this hat is better, I can't knock your hustle down.
0: It does. I mean, it is a swaggier hat. I don't think there's any question about it. And it makes the front.

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2: You've been busy today. Tell us about your big deal on Tuesday.
3: Yeah, you know, obviously, we've been talking lots of conversations with all the teams, and it's always, we've talked age-appropriate, different positions. So, obviously, there's been some young defensemen. Their names are out there, and we've been looking at all of them, and we really probably got traction in the last, I don't even know how long it was. You know, I probably started when we were in the Memorial Cup. You know, I was talking to New Jersey about this as a possibility and really heated up the last few days, and I was looking to do something. And obviously, we gave up a lot. But when you're looking at a 22-year-old defenseman that really, especially the second half of his year this year, really started to take off, we felt like this is a player, you know, we need to pay a price for to get. And it's, you know, we were never going to put our picks in it. Yep. So that wasn't a starting point for us. But when, you know, in Vegas and Carolina are very good teams, they're top. They have top 10 protection already on those picks, and then, you know, we figured they're probably going to be 22 to 32. So, you know, to be able to get ahead, to get a player like this, to bring him in, to let him build with our guys in 2 years, we'll be in the new building. You know, it just made too much sense, and we had to do it.
2: The how important, or I guess how much even of a non-starter was it using your picks?
3: Like it was a non-starter.
2: Okay, so that was
3: no.
2: That,
3: I told
2: okay.
3: Yeah. Willing to do the other picks, but not our picks.
2: And that's been something that you've been pretty big on for the last few years, is that your picks aren't going anywhere, right?
3: No. I mean, you know, when you're rebuilding, you can't take chances with your picks. You know, it's even if you top 10 protected it, you wouldn't want it to be unprotected next year. And it that doesn't make any sense to me. But, you know, the Colorado pick and the Vegas pick, mm-hmm. you know, those are in 27 and 28. Those are players that would have been here in 3, 4, or 5 years from now, and to be able to actually get a player in here right now, build with our team, and that we think can play big minutes for us in all situations too, power play, penalty kill, you know, see him more of a second power play guy, but see him doing all that, you know, and playing a lot.
2: So yeah, and I guess let's start with the player, 22-year-old. Former second overall selection and a right shot defenseman. He's got size. He's obviously got the top billing. What makes Nemich the right player for the Calgary Flames?
3: Well, I think it's like I said. When I talk to the scouts, just the way he's been progressing as a 22-year-old. I mean, he turned 22 in February, so he's still a young guy with our team and where we're going with Zane, with our young players in the team. We just felt like he can play in any situation. He's going to be able to play big minutes. You know, he's 6'1", good size, strong, competes. You know, he does it all well. So to be able to kind of grab a guy like that we can plug and play right away next year. I mean, I can't wait to get here in September and watch him play, but That was a priority. You know, there was other D out there that we definitely really liked, and you know, but this was a guy that was even a little younger than some of those other guys, and it just fit in perfect to what we're trying to do here.
2: And back to Nemich in a second, but also tell us about Maxim Siplikov, the other player you're getting in this deal.
3: Yeah, Maxim, he had a great year the year before in the Islanders. He went to New Jersey and just couldn't get any traction. He's a big, strong man, you know, good hands, good around the net, and just he's a handful. I mean, he's hard to play against, but he just could not find his way and find ice time in New Jersey. So, you know, we think this is a fresh start for him too.
2: Okay, so on Nemich, How much

0: does added opportunity. And look, the Devils are a team that feel like they're kind of in a really competitive window, and they want to win now. And how much, and it felt like maybe he wasn't able to break through there. How much does a new opportunity, more ice time, and further up the depth chart help him here? And how much of that was a part of making this deal today?
1: You know, I think it's when you're looking at acquiring a player, you need to put him in a situation where he really succeeds, and I think we can do that for him here. You know, I think with Luke Hughes and you have Dougie Hamilton, you have guys there that maybe are keeping a little him out of some of the positions where he wants to play. And when I spoke to him, he even said, like, I go, get ready. I hope you're working out hard. And he goes, I'm doing everything. I'm working in the gym, and I want that bigger role. I want to be a bigger part. And I thought, if it wasn't going to happen in New Jersey, I'd like to go somewhere. And he goes, I think Calgary is going to be a good fit for me. So that's, you know, and that was, what, 10 minutes after the trade went.
0: Yep.
1: So it was good to hear him say that. And he's well-spoken. Well, you'll get to see him. His English is really good. I know when he first came over, he didn't speak a lot of English and taught himself. So it's pretty amazing what he's done. And, you know, now it's I'm looking forward to kind of seeing what we can do with him next year in the lineup.
2: Sportsnet 960, The Fan. 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

0: get to judge the calls today.
1: I love it. Why wouldn't I?
0: Yeah. So maybe Shimon Nemec will score on you. I don't know.
1: Perhaps.
0: I don't know. I don't know what the listeners
1: are. I don't think that would happen. I think Cron bails out Nemec again.
0: Yeah, just shut the door on him?
1: Yeah.
0: Okay. Trade yesterday, I don't think any of us saw this happening. 22-year-old right shot defenseman, taken second overall in the NHL entry draft at 22. That weird one after COVID where Slafkovský went one and Shane Wright stared at the Habs. That draft. Nemec went number two, who was a big part of that Olympic team for the Slovaks with that incredible run at the 22 Olympics, along with Juraj Slafkovský. Didn't get the opportunity to maybe shine as much as he could have in New Jersey. And feels like a little big price the Flames paid. They gave up 2 first-round picks, but those guys are 6-7 years away from being NHLers. What did you think of the deal yesterday?
1: I was impressed. It's nice to have people come here. You know, like everybody
0: trading everybody else?
1: Just, I know you have to do it. It's part of the gig and where the situation the Flames are in. So I understand it. I'm not upset by it, but it's nice to have some excitement with players coming back. So we've heard the rumblings of Nemec, right? That he said he requested a trade, but he didn't request a trade. And you know, when he was back home, the newspaper, or whatever the news kind of slipped out, but he's looking for an opportunity and he wasn't getting much of one in Jersey. And I listened to a little bit of Conroy with Steinberg yesterday too, and made some really good points. And he's going to get a big opportunity here. And that's exactly what he wants, and that's what the Flames want. As much draft capital as they have, this is down the road. This, like you said, this is 6-7 years down the road if those picks hit. Plus, like Conroy said too, it's Vegas's pick, and who's the other team? But anyway, they're going to be later first round picks.
0: Colorado, and it's
1: top 10 protected.
0: Yeah.
1: So you make the move, right? You're bolstering your defense a bit more. I'm really curious to see what he can do with more ice time, more of a counted-on player, more, you know, first-line guy type thing. I was really excited by it. I really, really was. I think this is going to be a good move. He's young, fits the mold of what the Flames are trying to do here. They're building with youth. They want to be ready for that building to be open, and obviously the last season, the Saddle Dome is going to be this year, but they want a good team going into that new building, and this is just another stepping stone. Hopefully it turns out, but I was pleasantly surprised yesterday. My phone was going crazy, too. Normally, I get a ton of emails, but it was notifications from the Sportsnet app saying, trade, trade, trade, trade, trade. It's like, holy smokes, it's a busy day. But more to come. Who knows? Teams setting themselves up for more. I was curious
2: about... Darren Dreger says the Leafs are cooking today.
1: Are they?
2: Yeah.
1: Oh.
3: Did they? Uh-oh, from Groner in the background there.
0: What does that mean, they're cooking today? Does that mean they're trading Matthew Nyes
3: yesterday
0: today?
3: Morgan Riley's agent J.P. Barry submitted a list of 4 Western-based teams Riley's willing to go to. Now, that could change as they kind of start talking about deals. That was what Dreger said yesterday. And then 20 minutes ago, the Maple Leafs are definitely closing in on deals, not necessarily related to Riley. Nothing is done yet, but I'm told things are developing.
0: Oh, wow.
1: I like this. A little movement, a little excitement.
0: A lot of movement.
1: Yeah. Pondering, right? Like, what's next? What are teams trying to do? Byram leaving Buffalo.
0: Mm-hmm.
1: Do they go after a certain goaltender that may leave Canada?
0: That's what Sham brought up.
1: That's all. Like,
0: with the fourth overall
1: pick? As soon as that happened, I'm like, oh, boy, are they going to keep that? Are they going to trade that to Winnipeg for somebody? Or
3: that's the interesting thing about all these first-round picks that have been acquired. I'm like, except for St. Louis, I don't know if these teams really want these picks.
1: Yeah.
3: Like, do the Devils really want 27 and 28 first round picks? Probably not.
1: Exactly.
3: Do the Sharks, I think, will probably use 9.
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0: Linnell Willingham.
1: The guys that have yellow card, I think it's necessary to take a risk for, and then to take another yellow card and be not available for the next stage.
2: Well put. USA manager Mauricio Pochettino saying it would be unnecessary to play the players with yellow cards.

0: We believe in being accountable to you, the listener, which is why we're a member of the Canadian Broadcast Standards Council. As a member, we're committed to upholding the highest standards of broadcasting and adhering to specific codes of conduct. 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

got that bag, Linnell. The question now becomes, what does that mean for LeBron James? 310-840-4910 if you want in. We're revolutionizing sports talk. Winners and losers of the draft, taking phone calls at 310-840-4910. Concepts that have never been thought of before. And also finding a way to make a story that doesn't directly involve LeBron James, all about LeBron James. 3-

0: not at all with the LeBron situation. I just, anybody in LA that's angry with him, he brought you all a championship. Be grateful for LeBron, because guess what? What the hell would Laker basketball be right now if it wasn't for LeBron? He came in and saved the Lakers. So if you're a Laker fan out there, you better not fix your mouth to say something negative about LeBron James. Are you kidding me? Where would they be as a franchise without him? Where would they be?
1: We talked with Doug McCain from 97.1, the fan out that way, new sports talk station affiliate of ours. And it's, again, a very real thing where you have the Kobe folks who still are entrenched in that, even as LeBron plays there. But what's important to note is LeBron has spent 9 years with the Lakers. That's longer than any uninterrupted stint he's spent in his career with either Cleveland or with the Miami Heat. So that's kind of crazy to think about as well. Up next, we'll get to your calls, 310-840-4910. The best and worst picks of this year's NBA draft here on Westwood One Sports Night.
2: NFL has decided Brendan Sorsby will not be entering the league this season. The quarterback will now have to focus on next year's draft in a potentially loaded class, including Arch Manning and Dante Moore. Westwood One Sports.
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4: Kyrie Flames acquiring Simone Nemec from the New Jersey Devils, really for some from futures, for picks. First for Vegas and Colorado, both of those top 10 protected, and Etienne Morin, and of course the Rangers' second-round pick this year. Your thoughts?
5: Yeah, I was excited. Like, good timing to come on the chat with you guys. Obviously, he fits perfectly into, like, your rebuild area in terms of the age, huge, you know, ability to make an impact offensively on the blue line. And the good thing about what I'm excited about, especially going into the draft this upcoming weekend, is Calgary's lost so many picks. Like, I know maybe if you're just like a Toronto fan and you're looking at this, you're like, that seems like maybe a little of an overpay, like a bunch of firsts. But I was just looking. It's like you got 6, 30, 36, and a couple in the 50s and 60s. You know, it's just if you're looking to get impactful players on your roster, we just saw this. Like, it's going to be expensive. And didn't seem like it was a fit for him in New Jersey. And New Jersey's got their new GM trying to make trades. So I actually think it could be a perfect kind of win-win for both teams. Obviously, you'll have to see how it fits in with the Calgary system, but I don't have a reason to think it wouldn't. His role in terms of what you need seems kind of perfectly aligned. But yeah, like your first glance, I guess if you're not aware of the amount of draft capital that Calgary has, you might think it's a bit of an expensive one. But no, I think if you're trying to rebuild and get great players, that's kind of the cost of business at this point. We just saw it. We're seeing it right now when we talk about what Matthew Knies could net for Toronto. Like, it's not longer the days of like, here's a couple thirds. So I'm excited for you, for your franchise to get somebody that could be a big time impact as a number one defenseman or at least a power play option as well. So yeah, I think it's an exciting time for Calgary. I'm excited to see how this week shakes out, because I think we're just getting to the tip of the iceberg of a lot of moving pieces.
6: Well, we are obviously broadcast professionals and pay very close attention to the entirety of the National Hockey League. Admittedly, sometimes the focus doesn't always land on the New Jersey Devils. For you, out east, probably a few more viewings of this particular player than we may have had. Well, in your mind, what type of a player are the Flames getting in the 22-year-old Nemec?
5: Like, young, super offensively minded. He's already played at the Olympics. He can control the power play really well. I don't know why it didn't work in New Jersey. That's something I can't comment on. Like, I mean, he's just a few years removed from being a second overall pick, so he's obviously got the draft capital. He's got the skills, the abilities. I think you should be really excited. Like, you know, obviously we're not the biggest New Jersey Devils fans either in terms of consuming every single piece of his, you know, his game. But what I do know is offensively talented, going to come in and make a big impact in terms of his ability to move the puck. He's obviously young enough, which is going to put up some points in the future. It's just about signing him is my only question. I think in my preliminary research, people are mentioning that he's going to want a long-term contract. But yeah, Calgary has the ability to do that. Like, the salary cap is going up. And so if you can get a young defenseman and you could lock them in for a long time, like, 100% I would be doing this. The Leafs are trying to do things like this, maybe a little bit older, like we just got.

0: Darren Radish, who's obviously a lot older, but in Calgary's rebuild, this is the perfect type of person that you would want. So I'm excited to see how he fits in. And yeah, he's a smart top pair defenseman. Like, not a hard sell for me.
1: Yeah, if he signs an 8-year deal with the Flames, he will be Radish's age now at the end of the contract. Yes. Like, still just...
0: That's what you want.
1: Yeah, still just 22 years old. Some... kind of noting on the text line here, that there is a bit of a sticker shock when you see two first round picks and Brady went for three. There is a bit of a difference though in the 9th overall pick compared to these two who we've kind of brought up before. They literally can't be the 9th overall pick. They're both top 10 protected. So obviously, like, anything could happen, but you look at what they gave up. It feels like there isn't anything in there that could be an absolute backbreaker 5 years from now. We go, oh my God, what did the Flames do?
0: 100%. I think they'd get two conditional first round picks and I believe most of them were not, like, they were ones from separate trades in Vegas and Colorado for you. And as I mentioned, this upcoming draft is going to be super Calgary focused. Like, we've been talking about it with our draft preparation going into Friday and Saturday. Like, you guys are going to have a huge opportunity to get some great talent into your system. And you didn't really step away from that ability to do that still Friday and Saturday. And what's the point of having draft capital if you don't spend it on guys that are already ready to make an NHL impact? Like, this isn't an 18-year-old kid that's going to take a couple years in junior or at the NCAA level to impact your team. Like, he's ready to make an impact upcoming season.
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1: The Washington Wizards made BYU's A.J. DeBonza the number one pick in the NBA draft. Will DeBonza be the generational talent to bring a championship to the nation's capital for the first time in nearly 50 years? Westwood One Sports.
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3: We say good morning to Dave Dickinson. Hey, Dave, how are you?
4: I'm good, guys. How are you guys?
3: We're good. Well, we got a lot to talk about today. With the Flames made a big trade yesterday. As a guy who's made trades at the professional level, how exciting is it, you know, when it's done from a personal perspective? When you get that thing done, you're like, all right, we're acquiring this player. How exciting is that? Does it still give you the butterflies?
4: Yes, and you also, you know, you do kind of play devil's advocate sometimes too. It's just like probably the same if people play fantasy sports and all that. When you trade a guy, you're like, ooh, should I have done that? Oh, I hope this works out right. Ooh, I could have done better. I wonder if I could have asked for that player instead. And basically, I think once you do it, you just buy in. I do think, you know, like, just my opinion. I'm not Craig Conroy and those guys on that. Is sometimes you do need to be careful of just trying to get so young that you don't really have vets and keep applying picks and picks. So I thought it was good to get some proven players, and whether, you know, you're trying to look for some upside as well. And I think you know, they're trying to do that with some guys that are already in the NHL, not just draft picks. So, you know, for me as a fan of the Flames, I'm excited to see how it all blends together.
3: I know Connie said yesterday it took a while to get this thing done. The seeds were planted a while back. Do you recall a trade where it took a long time to actually go down, Dave? And does it get to a point where, like, okay, this just isn't going to happen?
4: Well, not really a CFL thing. CFL doesn't trade a lot. And I say that, and then Winnipeg and Ottawa made a pretty big deal yesterday.
3: Yeah.
4: Not a lot of trades. I mean, you know, there's the draft doesn't have, in my opinion, as much of the value. You know, you see in the NFL, there's just so many picks going all over the place because the fourth and fifth and sixth round picks in the NFL draft are still have high value. And ours, we still find value with those players, but other teams don't seem to value those picks. So if you're not giving up a first or second rounder, a lot of times trades don't get done. And player for player, for sure, I think, or sometimes I think later in the season, you know, we certainly made some deals in the last 2 years. You know, you need a proven guy, and you need to get it done. But I think they get done quite fast in the CFL because the other team, it's either, yeah, we'll do it for this or that, and 24 hours later, it's either done or not. And a lot of times, if it's not, teams move on. The next game is already up, and it's time to move on.
5: Coach, have you ever encountered an event, too, where you've traded a player and you've got a phone call from him, or he's ran up to your office and got really upset? You don't have to name names, but I'm just saying how players take the trades, too. Have you ever gotten into a discussion with one of your players that wasn't happy about it?
4: I'll say it. I mean, but we traded Cam Judge for Flo, and Cam is honestly one of my favorite people and players. And the thing about it is it wasn't done yet. There was medicals to be had and all this, and somehow it got out there. So I had to call Cam and basically in his, you know, his expecting his, I think, his first child, and just was tough, you know. And so, you know, not that he ran up to the office because he's already back home and he lives in Vegas, but I will say that you just try to tell him kind of the process and ultimately, it doesn't mean they have to agree with it or not, but you just say, hey, this is how it is. So, you know, that one was not that we didn't start that trade. That trade was brought to us, and we thought about it and did it. So, and then sometimes it can help both teams. You know, I feel, you know, like, obviously, I think Toronto's happy with it, and on our side, too, as we were looking at that point to really get an elite pass rusher on the edge, and, you know, we know Flo can be that guy.
6: To me, it's interesting because it's like the different positions that you have to address in the CFL and even the NFL make it a lot more possible to do player for player trades rather than just do like draft pick deals. It's kind of what you had to do with Lorenzo Maldan. You know, you had some injuries to your D-line. You kind of got a guy in. I don't know if you would consider that as something that worked out for your team, but that was an interesting one to me. It's more of

0: like a need via injury rather than something to push our team over the top like we might see in some other leagues. Would that be fair to say?
1: Yeah. Yeah, and I mean, like, that's kind of the ones at the end of the year where if you're a playoff team or a non-playoff team and a guy's on an expiring contract, you're willing to give up a guy that certainly at that point, I mean, he'd been defensive player of the year a couple years earlier than that. So the negative was is when he got here, he got hurt right away. Too. So you're like, wow, snake bit a little bit on that. Yeah, so he really wasn't healthy till we played him in the West semi. But the whole point is, yeah, you're right. You do understand. I think you do want your players to understand you live in the now. I know as a general manager, you're kind of thinking about the future. And as a head coach, you're thinking about the now.
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0: Drake, y'all forgot where I'm from. Y'all forgot about Drake, y'all forgot I'm the one. Y'all forgot about Brandon Ayuk. 110%. Brother can play. Run after the catch, route runner savant, can take the top off, contest the catch guy. What can't BA do?
1: He can't tease this segment as well as I'm about to do it. B-Dot apparently texted a first-round NBA draft pick telling him where he was going to go, and he was right. That, in grammar school, when the most entertaining guest in sports talk joins us next.
2: The U.S. men's national team is cruising. USA! They've clinched first place in Group D. Can they finish Group Play 3-0? U.S. versus Turkey. 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
3: You've been busy today. Tell us about your big deal on Tuesday.
4: Yeah, you know, obviously, we've been talking lots of conversations with all the teams, and it's always, we've talked age-appropriate, different positions. So, obviously, there's been some young defensemen. Their names are out there, and we've been looking at all of them, and we really probably got traction in the last, I don't even know how long it was. You know, I probably started when we were in the Memorial Cup. You know, I was talking to New Jersey about this as a possibility and really heated up the last few days. And I was looking to do something. And obviously we gave up a lot. But when you're looking at a 22-year-old defenseman that really, especially the second half of his year this year, really started to take off, we felt like this is a player, you know, we need to pay a price for to get. And it's, you know, we were never going to put our picks in it. Yep. So that wasn't a starting point for us. But when, you know, in Vegas and Carolina are very good teams, they're top. They have top 10 protection already on those picks. And then, you know, we figured they're probably going to be 22 to 32. So, you know, to be able to get ahead, to get a player like this, to bring him in, to let him build with our guys in 2 years, we'll be in the new building. You know, it just made too much sense. And we had to do it.
3: The how important, or I guess how much even of a non-starter was it using your picks?
4: Like it was a non-starter.
3: Okay, so that was...
4: No,
3: that,
4: I told...
3: Yeah. Okay.
4: Willing to do the other picks, but not our picks.
3: And that's been something that you've been pretty big on for the last few years, is that your picks aren't going anywhere, right?
4: No, I mean, you know, when you're rebuilding, you can't take chances with your picks. You know, it's even if you top 10 protected it, you wouldn't want it to be unprotected next year, and it that doesn't make any sense to me, but... You know, the Colorado pick and the Vegas pick, mm-hmm. you know, those are in 27 and 28. Those are players that would have been here in 3, 4, or 5 years from now. And to be able to actually get a player in here right now, build with our team, and that we think can play big minutes for us in all situations too. Power play, penalty kill, you know, see him more of a second power play guy, but see him doing all that. You know, and playing a lot.
3: So yeah, and I guess let's start with the player, 22-year-old, former second overall selection, and a right shot defenseman. He's got size. He's obviously got the top billing. What makes Nemich the right player for the Calgary Flames?
4: Well, I think it's like I said. When I talk to the scouts, just the way he's been progressing as a 22-year-old. I mean, he turned 22 in February, so he's still a young guy with our team and where we're going with Zane, with our young players in the team. We just felt like he can play in any situation. He's going to be able to play big minutes. You know, he's 6'1", good size, strong, competes. You know, he does it all well. So to be able to kind of grab a guy like that we can plug and play right away next year. I mean, I can't wait to get here in September and watch him play, but That was a priority. You know, there was other D out there that we definitely really liked, and you know, but this was a guy that was even a little younger than some of those other guys, and it just fit in perfect to what we're trying to do here.
3: And back to Nemich in a second, but also tell us about Maxim Siplikov, the other player you're getting in this deal.
4: Yeah, Maxim, he had a great year the year before in the Islanders. He went to New Jersey and just couldn't get any traction. He's a big, strong man, you know, good hands, good around the net, and just he's a handful. I mean, he's hard to play against, but he just could not find his way and find ice time in New Jersey. So, you know, we think this is a fresh start for him too.
3: Okay, so on Nemich, How much does added opportunity, and look, the Devils are a team that feel like they're kind of in a really competitive window and they want to win now, and how much, and it felt like maybe he wasn't able to

0: breakthrough there? How much does a new opportunity, more ice time, and further up the depth chart help him here? And how much of that was a part of making this deal today?
1: You know, I think it's when you're looking at acquiring a player, you need to put him in a situation where he really succeeds, and I think we can do that for him here. You know, I think with Luke Hughes and you have Dougie Hamilton, you have guys there that maybe are keeping a little him out of some of the positions where he wants to play. And when I spoke to him, he even said, like, I go, get ready. You know, hope you're working out hard. And he goes, I'm doing everything. I'm working in the gym, and I want that bigger role. I want to be a bigger part. And I thought, if it wasn't going to happen in New Jersey, I'd like to go somewhere. And he goes, I think Calgary is going to be a good fit for me. So that's, you know, and that was, what, 10 minutes after the trade went.
0: Yep.
1: So it was good to hear him say that. And he's well-spoken. Well, you'll get to see him. His English is really good. I know when he first came over, he didn't speak a lot of English and taught himself. So it's pretty amazing what he's done. And, you know, now it's I'm looking forward to kind of seeing what we can do with him next year in the lineup.
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0: lyric would you have done if you had a Jay-Z lyric in there? Can I tell you my favorite Jay-Z lyric?
1: Sure.
0: I'm not a businessman. I'm a businessman.
1: let me handle my business. Damn.
2: Yeah. he wasn't even going to continue it. That was the whole thing.
0: No, he
1: was pacing himself. Yeah. Okay.
2: You know what I've really stumbled upon recently? My favorite Jay-Z song, I think, is You Don't Know.
0: Really?
1: I sell ice in the winter. I sell water in hell. I am a hustler, baby. I sell water to a whale.
0: I like Heart of the City.
1: Ain't no love in the heart of the city. Mm-hmm. Ain't no love.
2: That You Don't Know, though. We talk about music that lasts the test of time. If he was to drop You Don't Know right now, it would go number one.
1: And when he does it in Brooklyn, when I'm up there in July, I can't wait. I'm there Saturday and Sunday. Turn me up.
2: By the way, Doc, when we hop off here, I got a question for you.
0: That's a yacht. That's a late night on air. You up? Question mark. All right, Dot. We love you. Thanks for doing this. Do you want to punctuate this segment the right way?
1: Absolutely. Tickets are very cheap right now. Hop on that Charlotte Hornet bandwagon, you.
3: South Beach is going Greek.
4: Yeah!
3: The Miami Heat have won the Giannis Antetokounmpo sweepstakes, acquiring the two-time MVP in a blockbuster deal that includes Tyler Hero. Can Giannis restore Heat culture and put Miami back in the title picture? Westwood One Sports. Sportsnet 960, The Fan.
5: NHL offseason observer Ryan Cron joins us in studio. Your thoughts on the deal yesterday, sir?
6: Well, before we get there, George.
5: Okay, all right. Yes, Joe.
6: What happened to Mike yesterday? I thought Mike was gonna win the tickets.
7: Oh yeah, no, bad call.
6: Not a good call.
7: Bad call.
6: I was listening to it.
7: Not a good call.
6: In my office.
5: Did you like when I hung up on the Oilers fan?
6: That was pretty good. I did like that. And you could tell he was torn. He wanted to be true to his team, but he also wanted the tickets. So there was a bit of a pause. Which team do you cheer for? The Oilers. Boop. God, see ya.
7: Yep. See ya. Bye.
8: Everybody after that. You an Oilers fan? No.
7: I hate the Oilers.
8: No. Hate them.
5: The question I really want to ask you, did you agree with the power rankings of the Rocks?
6: Oh, I didn't hear that part.
5: Oh, okay. All right. We had a geologist on.
6: Oh, awesome.
5: And I asked him the power rankings.
6: What was his favorite rock?
7: What was the word? Sedimentary was third.
5: It was igneous.
7: Igneous
5: was one, I think.
7: Yeah. And then
5: the one crystal thing was second.
7: The one that makes the crystals.
5: Quartz? Yeah,
7: I don't know. No, that's a
5: but you get to judge the calls today.
6: I love it. Why wouldn't I?
5: Yeah. So maybe Shimon Nemec will score on you. I don't know.
6: Perhaps.
5: I don't know. I don't know what the listeners
6: I don't think are that would happen. Up. I think Cron bails up Nemec again.
5: Yeah, just shut the door on him?
6: Yeah.
5: Okay. Trade yesterday. I don't think any of us saw this happening. 22-year-old right shot defenseman taken second overall in the NHL entry draft at 22. That weird one after COVID where Slafkovsky went one and Shane Wright stared at the Habs. That draft. Nemec went number two, who was a big part of that Olympic team for the Slovaks with that incredible run at the 22 Olympics, along with Juraj Slafkovsky. Didn't get the opportunity to maybe shine as much as he could have in New Jersey. And feels like a little big price the Flames paid. They gave up 2 first-round picks, but those guys are 6-7 years away from being NHLers. What did you think of the deal yesterday?
6: I was impressed. It's nice to have people come here. Instead of trading everybody else. I know you have to do it. It's part of the gig and where the situation the Flames are in, so I understand it. I'm not upset by it. But it's nice to have some excitement with players coming back. So we've heard the rumblings of Nemec, right, that he said he requested a trade, but he didn't request a trade. And, you know, when he was back home, the newspaper or whatever, the news kind of slipped out. But he's looking for an opportunity, and he wasn't getting much of one in Jersey. And I listened to a little bit of Conroy with Steinberg yesterday, too, and made some really good points. And he's going to get a big opportunity here. And that's exactly what he wants, and that's what the Flames want. As much draft capital as they have, this is down the road. Like you said, this is 6-7 years down the road if those picks hit. Plus, like Conroy said, too, it's Vegas's pick, and who's the other team? But anyway, they're going to be later first-round picks.
5: Colorado.
6: And it's top 10 protected.
5: Yeah.
6: So you make the move, right? You're You're bolstering your defense a bit more. I'm really curious to see what he can do with more ice time, more of a counted on player, more, you know, first line guy type thing. I was really excited by it. I really, really was. I think this is going to be a good move. He's young, fits the mold of what the Flames are trying to do here. They're building with youth. They want to be ready for that building to be open. And obviously the last season, the Saddle Dome is going to be this year, but they want a good team going into that new building. And this is just another stepping stone. Hopefully it turns out, but I was pleasantly surprised yesterday. My phone was going crazy too. Normally I get a ton of emails, but it was notifications from the Sportsnet app saying trade, trade, trade, trade, trade. It's like, holy smokes. It's a busy day. But more to come. Who knows? Teams setting themselves up for more. I was curious about...
7: Darren Dreger says the Leafs are cooking today.
6: Are they?
7: Yeah.
6: Oh.
7: Did they? Uh-oh, from Groner in the background there.
5: What does that mean, they're cooking today? Does that mean they're trading Matthew Nyes
7: yesterday
5: today?
7: Morgan Riley's agent J.P. Barrie submitted a list of four Western-based teams Riley's willing to go to. Now, that could change as they kind of start talking about deals. That was what Dreger said yesterday, and then 20 minutes ago, the Maple Leafs are definitely closing in on deals, not necessarily related to Riley. Nothing is done yet, but I'm told things are developing.
5: Oh, wow.
6: I like this. A little movement, a little excitement.
5: A lot of movement.
6: Yeah.

0: pondering, right? Like, what's next? What are teams trying to do? Byram leaving Buffalo.
1: Mm-hmm.
0: Do they go after a certain goaltender that may leave Canada?
2: That's what Sham brought up.
0: That's all. Like,
2: with the fourth overall
0: pick? As soon as that happened, I'm like, oh boy, are they going to keep that? Are they going to trade that to Winnipeg for somebody? Or
1: that's the interesting thing about all these first-round picks that have been acquired. I'm like, except for St. Louis, I don't know if these teams really want these picks.
0: Yeah.
1: Like, do the Devils really want 27 and 28 first-round picks? Probably not.
0: Exactly.
1: Do the Sharks... The Sharks, I think, will probably use 9.
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0: No.
1: So she is massive on TikTok. I think she's on Instagram too, but I see it on TikTok. She is becoming her goal, and she's going to do it. She's very close to accomplishing this goal. She is attempting to become the first woman to solo row from California to Hawaii.
2: Arms big as hell.
1: Arms big as hell. Now, granted, this is not like your traditional, like, canoe. Okay. Yeah, there's like an enclosure. She sleeps in the boat. It's a big boat. Mm. I think there might be a little bit of help with the rowing, but not like an engine. You know what I mean? Like, she's doing the work, but there's like some infrastructure that makes it a little bit easier to get from.

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0: like a maybe a little bit of an overpay, like a bunch of firsts, but I was just looking. It's like you got 6, 30, 36, and a couple in the 50s and 60s. You know, it's just if you're looking to get impactful players on your roster, we just saw this. Like, it's going to be expensive and didn't seem like it was a fit for him in New Jersey, and New Jersey's got their new GM trying to make trades. So I actually think it can be a perfect kind of win-win for both teams. Obviously, you'll have to see how it fits in with the Calgary system, but I don't have a reason to think it wouldn't. His role in terms of what you need seems kind of perfectly aligned. But yeah, like your first glance, I guess if you're not aware of the amount of draft capital that Calgary has, you might think it's a bit of an expensive one. But no, I think if you're trying to rebuild and get great players, that's kind of the cost of business at this point. We just saw it. We're seeing it right now when we talk about what Matthew Knies could net for Toronto. Like, it's not longer the days of like, here's a couple thirds. So I'm excited for you, for your franchise, to get somebody that could be a big time impact as a number one defenseman or at least a power play option as well. So yeah, I think it's an exciting time for Calgary. I'm excited to see how this week shakes out, because I think we're just getting to the tip of the iceberg of a lot of moving pieces.
1: Well, we are obviously broadcast professionals and pay very close attention to the entirety of the National Hockey League. Admittedly, sometimes the focus doesn't always land on the New Jersey Devils. For you, out east, probably a few more viewings of this particular player than we may have had. Well, in your mind, what type of a player are the Flames getting in the 22-year-old Nemec?
0: Like, young, super offensively minded. He's already played at the Olympics. He can control the power play really well. I don't know why it didn't work in New Jersey. That's something I can't comment on. Like, I mean, he's just a few years removed from being a second overall pick, so he's obviously got the draft capital. He's got the skills, the abilities. I think you should be really excited. Like, you know, obviously we're not the biggest New Jersey Devils fans either in terms of consuming every single piece of his, you know, his game. But what I do know is offensively talented, going to come in and make a big impact in terms of his ability to move the puck. He's obviously young enough, which is going to put up some points in the future. It's just about signing him is my only question. I think in my preliminary research, people are mentioning that he's going to want a long-term contract. But yeah, Calgary has the ability to do that. Like, the salary cap is going up. And so if you can get a young defenseman and you could lock them in for a long time, like 100%, I would be doing this. The Leafs are trying to do things like this, maybe a little bit older. Like, we just got Darren Radish, who's obviously a lot older, but in Calgary's rebuild, this is the perfect type of person that you would want. So I'm excited to see how he fits in. And he's a smart top pair defenseman. Like, not a hard sell for me.
1: Yeah, if he signs an 8-year deal with the Flames, he will be Radish's age now at the end of the contract. Yes. Like, still just
0: that's what you want.
1: Yeah, still just 22 years old. Some kind of noting on the text line here, that there is a bit of a sticker shock when you see two first round picks and Brady went for three. There is a bit of a difference though in the 9th overall pick compared to these two, who we've kind of brought up before. They literally can't be the 9th overall pick. They're both top 10 protected. So obviously, like, anything could happen, but you look at what they gave up. It feels like there isn't anything in there that could be an absolute backbreaker 5 years from now. We go, oh my God, what did the Flames do?
0: 100%. Like, I think they've got two conditional first round picks, and I believe most of them were not, like, they were ones from separate trades in Vegas and Colorado for you. And as I mentioned, this upcoming draft is going to be super Calgary focused. Like, we've been talking about it with our draft preparation going into Friday and Saturday. Like, you guys are going to have a huge opportunity to get some great talent into your system, and you didn't really step away from that ability to do that still Friday and Saturday. And what's the point of having draft capital if you don't spend it on guys that are already ready to make an NHL impact? Like, this isn't an 18-year-old kid that's going to take a couple of years in junior or at the NCAA level to impact your team. Like, he's ready to make an impact upcoming season.
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3: We're going to get drunk before the game. We're going to get drunk during the game. And then we're going to get drunk after the game.
4: I'm excited!
5: I love it! Yeah!

0: was at 14 was early. I'm always pro trade down if you know you're getting a guy with you're getting a guy a little bit too early here. Oh, we got our guy. Okay. I thought the Dallas Mavericks, Charlotte Hornets were on the low end of my list out of this NBA draft as far as flashy and sexy goes. Questions about the Knicks, the way the Knicks drafted too. But it's fine. They won the NBA title. They can kind of do whatever they want. And the Hornets, these trade rumors about LaMelo Ball. It's like, okay, don't like that. Not a great 36 hours for the Hornets individually, who I thought were finally, okay, we're winning. 44-win season. Hey, we're winning now. We want to win. Just kidding. We don't want to win. When we come back, it's time for our biggest losers of the day. It's Westwood One Sports and the Westwood One Sports app. This is the Drake Toll Show.
1: The Washington Wizards made BYU's A.J. DeBonza the number one pick in the NBA draft. Will DeBonza be the generational talent to bring a championship to the nation's capital for the first time in nearly 50 years? Westwood One Sports.
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3: We say good morning to Dave Dickinson. Hey, Dave, how are you?
4: I'm good, guys. How are you guys?
3: We're good. Well, we got a lot to talk about today. With the Flames made a big trade yesterday. As a guy who's made trades at the professional level, how exciting is it? You know, when it's done from a personal perspective, when you get that thing done, you're like, all right, we're acquiring this player. How exciting is that? Does it still give you the butterflies?
4: Yes, and you also, you know, you do kind of play devil's advocate sometimes too. It's just like probably the same if people play fantasy sports and all that. When you trade a guy, you're like, ooh, should I have done that? Oh, I hope this works out right. Ooh, I could have done better. I wonder if I could have asked for that player instead. And basically, I think once you do it, you just buy in. I do think, you know, like, just my opinion. I'm not Craig Conroy and those guys on that. Is sometimes you do need to be careful of just trying to get so young that you don't really have vets and keep applying picks and picks. So I thought it was good to get some proven players, and whether, you know, you're trying to look for some upside as well. And I think you know, they're trying to do that with some guys that are already in the NHL, not just draft picks. So, you know, for me as a fan of the Flames, I'm excited to see how it all blends together.
3: I know Connie said yesterday it took a while to get this thing done. The seeds were planted a while back. Do you recall a trade where it took a long time to actually go down, Dave? And does it get to a point where, like, okay, this just isn't going to happen?
4: Well, not really a CFL. CFL doesn't trade a lot. And I say that, and then Winnipeg and Ottawa made a pretty big deal yesterday.
3: Yeah.
4: Not a lot of trades. I mean, you know, there's the draft doesn't have, in my opinion, as much of the value. You know, you see in the NFL, there's just so many picks going all over the place because the fourth and fifth and sixth round picks in the NFL draft are still have high value. And ours, we still find value with those players, but other teams don't seem to value those picks. So if you're not giving up a first or second rounder, a lot of times trades don't get done. And player for sure, I think, or sometimes I think later in the season, you know, we certainly made some deals in the last 2 years. You know, you need a proven guy, and you need to get it done. But I think they get done quite fast in the CFL because the other team, it's either, yeah, we'll do it for this or that. And 24 hours later, it's either done or not. And a lot of times, if it's not, teams move on. The next game is already up and it's time to move on.
5: Coach, have you ever encountered an event too where you've traded a player and you've got a phone call from him, or he's ran up to your office and got really upset? You don't have to name names, but I'm just saying how players take the trades too. Have you ever gotten into a discussion with one of your players that wasn't happy about it?
4: I'll say it. I mean, but we traded Cam Judge for Flo, and Cam is honestly one of my favorite people and players. And the thing about it is it wasn't done yet. There was medicals to be had and all this, and somehow it got out there. So I had to call Cam and basically in his, his expecting his, I think, his first child, and just was tough, you know. And so, you know, not that he ran up to the office because he's already back home and he lives in Vegas, but I will say that you just try to tell him kind of the process and ultimately it doesn't mean they have to agree with it or not, but you just say, hey, this is how it is. So, you know, that one was not that we didn't start that trade. That trade was brought to us. And we thought about it and did it. So, and then sometimes it can help both teams. You know, I feel, you know, like obviously I think Toronto's happy with it. And on our side too, as we were looking at that point to really get an elite pass rusher on the edge. And, you know, we know Flo can be that guy.
6: To me, it's interesting because it's like the different positions that you have to address in the CFL and even the NFL make it a lot more possible to do player for player trades rather than just do like draft pick deals. It's kind of what you had to do with Lorenzo Maldan. You know, you had some injuries to your D-line. You kind of got a guy in. I don't know if you would consider that as something that worked out for your team. But that was an interesting one to me. It's more of like a need via injury rather than something to push our team over the top like we might see in some other leagues. Would that be fair to say?
4: Yeah. Yeah, and I mean, like, that's kind of the ones at the end of the year where if you're a playoff team or a non-playoff team and a guy's on an expiring contract, you're willing to give up a guy that certainly at that point, I mean, he'd been defensive player of the year a couple years earlier than that. So the negative was is when he got here, he got hurt right away. So you're like, wow, snake bit a little bit on that. Yeah, so he really wasn't healthy till we played him in the West semi. But the whole point is, yeah, you're right. You do understand. I think you do want your players to understand you live in the now. I know as a general manager, you're kind of thinking about the future. And as a head coach, you're thinking about the now.
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1: Added bonus to this one, Addy went on a date with someone who was shown on camera in this clip.
2: I was wondering who that applied
1: I know,
2: to.
1: I watched it a couple times. Was it the coach, possibly?
3: No, someone in the dugout. It was a bit of a jump scare. I was like, oh, wow. Didn't mean to look at that. Oops. It was a little crazy. I will say this, though.
1: Addy goes on dates with MLB players. That's what we've now established that.
3: God, I thought this was America. I will say that this is on the Marlins because I don't think the average fan would know that. If you work in any sports organization, like when I work with the Washington Capitals, and I still do, before every game would be like, here's how many, like, till the next milestone for every single person. Do we have graphics ready? Do we have all this kind of stuff? So, yes, they dropped the ball.
1: Man, can we use the Dalton rushing thing in obituaries? I'm tired of him. You know what? I'm putting my foot down. I don't think I like Dalton rushing.
3: Boom, roasted.
1: And I'm ready to say it. I'm finally ready to admit that.
3: Take that.
1: Uh-huh. Yeah. Now what, Dalton rushing? And you know what? We'll move AJ DeBonta to our obituaries. Dead today. That'll be dead today is disrespecting your parents. But our final biggest loser, Brennan Sorsby, kicking the air right now. Oklahoma State is using a gambling brand, a casino, on their jerseys as an ad next season. Brennan Sorsby gambles, gets sent to the gulag. Now Oklahoma State uses a casino on its jerseys to promote casino. Uh-oh. Whatever it is, rules for thee, but not for me. Those are today's biggest losers of the day. You know what? Throw in the Lions guy that allegedly kidnapped four people and held them at gunpoint. I can't
3: not
1: do that.
3: Not do that.
1: FaceTime me. FaceTime. I want to see their face. I want to see them cry. Addie Bates produces. Laura Jimenez runs the board. To Colin Jones, Armin Williams, Bruce Gilbert, and Ryan McGuire, thank you for a job. I thought I'd take them twice today. I'm feeling grateful. There's this air of thanks that I wanted to give.
3: Cool. Okay.
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0: group stage for Mexico.
1: Mexico's 3-0. Mexico, the United States, both have become really fun stories of the World Cup. Not that Mexico, and because both of those are teams that were expected to be wily or fine, but probably not undefeated coming out of the group stage. And now they both have the opportunity to be combined 6-0. Really cool that two of the host countries, sorry, Canada, are excelling the way they are. In a sport dominated by the Frances of the world, the United States and Mexico have gotten to take a lot of headlines, and I appreciate that. And I am rooting for I'm rooting for Mexico, and the Ochoa story is even cooler. 40 years old. 40 years in goal. 40 years old in goal is... That's tough. He's tending that thing. That's a minute.
0: Those are your headlines.
1: When we come back, Cameron Stewart joins the show. Giannis Antetokounmpo is a member of the Miami Heat, but he was almost a Boston Celtic, and now Jaylen Brown is mad. 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
5: 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And joining us now to talk Red Sox, talk New England, and Diane Russini, the tell-all. She didn't tell all, but the New York Times did yesterday. And Jaylen Brown, who was nearly traded for Giannis Antetokounmpo. He's Cameron Stewart, the Wicked Boston Show, the Indianapolis Clowns at the Banana Ball Championship League as well. Cam, good morning. Thanks for being up early with us. Let's start with this Giannis news. I thought one of the most interesting and intricate pieces of this trade between Milwaukee and Miami was in the 24 hours after it's revealed Jaylen Brown was nearly the piece that ended up being shipped to Milwaukee in exchange for the star. Any chance that maybe it's a little awkward when Jaylen Brown shows up to the facility and says, "Hey, you guys were going to trade me?" Does that create an interesting atmosphere there?
6: Yeah. Jaylen Brown is like the prototypical, like, "Oh, I don't really care about individual accomplishments, but when I don't make the All-NBA team, I'm going to drop 40 in a playoff game and not pass the ball." Like, he clearly does care. I would say he takes things very personally, for better or for worse, which has worked in the Celtics' favor in the past. But, no, I think he is going to be a disgruntled employee coming in from the parking lot, everybody talk, you know? Like, he is definitely a guy who does take these things personally, and it will create an atmosphere. This is perfect, like, NBA scenario. You know, one guy's out, you know, in this case, Jason Tatum, for 65 games. Jaylen Brown, the team is finally his, and he looks like an MVP candidate. And now you're trying to trade him. Like, this is just perfect NBA, like, put into trade request kind of disgruntlement.
5: When I was in high school, middle school, Allie Robertson was the cool girl. She was the most popular girl, and always gave that rhetoric of, "Well, I hate drama. Like, I, you know, drama's the worst. And, you know, I'm just here to better myself and make sure that I can be a leader." And here's the deal. Undeniable. She was captain of the cheerleading team, most popular girl. She's dating the middle school quarterback. So it's like, on the one hand, man, the rhetoric is pretty dramatic. The stuff that you're saying about hating drama. On the other hand, you're almost undeniable. Is Brown a modern day Allie Robertson?
6: Yeah, yeah. Which is ironic that we're talking, because Allie and I are getting married in a couple months. hope you can make it. I can sling it now a little bit. Yeah. But yeah, that's actually a perfect analogy. Like, I don't want all this stuff. I don't want the attention on me, but, like, you know, the night after we get eliminated in the worst way that our Celtics team has been eliminated probably in their history, I'm going to go on Twitch and stream for a couple hours, and talk about how the refs have an agenda against me. But, like,

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0: answer those questions. I'm just here so I don't get fined. Doesn't work when you're an executive in the in Major League Baseball, in the Giants organization. The reporters, the fans, the players deserve your answers that you won't give. This isn't about gay or straight. It's not about Pride Night or Bible verses. This is about an executive who didn't communicate. It's an executive who's at fault. And instead of answering questions, he deflects. You made it a baseball thing. Went to the baseball game at the baseball stadium for the baseball night. You had a Pride Night, and you didn't do it correctly. That's on you. Coming up, our idiots of the day. Westwood One Sports, the Westwood One Sports app. This is the Drake Toll Show.
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5: That sun is shining nicely with a blue sky and routes remain dry as travel speed on Glenmore looks pretty close to the 80K mark east and westbound. In the northwest, John Laurie Boulevard moving well southbound from Nose Hill Drive past Sarcee and Shaganappy to the base of Nose Hill Park at 14th Street and then merging east through McKnight Boulevard. 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
7: Oh, captain, my

0: hey, it's Wednesday. No, it's Thursday. Thursday. We are one day away from our partay at Power Play for the NFL and NHL draft partay. I don't know. Yeah, draft party tomorrow.
1: Yeah.
0: Rose and I will be there. The picks will be flying. The beer will be flowing. We'll be doing some stuff. It'll be a lot of fun. Looking forward to it. And who knows what trades we get today on the eve of the deadline of the draft.
1: I'm feeling a banger today.
0: Really?
1: I'm feeling a Freege bomb.
0: There's that weird one yesterday, and I'm like, you know when I talked about Darren Radish, how immediately that's a bad contract?
1: Yeah.
0: Yeah, that Alex Tuck deal, Washington, immediately it's a bad contract.
1: I don't know, man.
2: Like, that's what you got to pay. Like, yeah. I was listening to Kipper and Bourne yesterday, and they were talking the same way. They're like, this is an insane number. They're talking about Bowen Byram signing for 12 in Chicago. And it's like, well, cap went up $10 million. Like, the cap went up 10%, so these guys are essentially all worth 10% more than they were. Like, 10.5, it's a lot of sticker shock, but that guy was really good in the first round of the playoffs, really bad in the second round of the playoffs. Has been a consistent scorer for whoever he's played for. I actually don't mind 10.5.
0: Well, if you missed it, Alex Tuck was traded from the Sabres to the Washington Capitals in the old sign and trade move.
2: Yeah.
0: And then signed an 8.

0: Year deal with Washington at 10.5 AAV.
1: David Kampf in that deal?
0: Thank God.
1: Poor guy.
0: Man, he's a difference maker.
1: Just get tossed around the NHL just to suffer concussion after concussion.
2: I think he's going to win a ring. He's going to find his way onto one of those teams where he just plays a couple games in the playoffs and gets a ring.
1: Are you sure he doesn't have one? Like, he feels like a guy that you're like, I just...
2: everywhere.
0: Don't sell your suitcase, bro.
1: Yeah.
0: Kampf. So then the Washington Capitals are like, you know what we're going to give a 30-year-old who scored 33 goals and 66 points last year?
1: That's a pretty good year.
0: $10.5 million.
1: 33 goals. That's what you're going to pay for a 30-goal score moving forward.
0: And him with Jordan Kyrou, they got lots of goals. So what does this mean? One more ride for Ovechkin?
1: Or does this mean our top six wing spots are almost filled up here? Because I'm looking at this and I see Kyrou and Dubois and Strome down the middle. And then you got Tuck, you got Kyrou, you got Tom Wilson, you got Alexi Protas. Ryan Leonard is still there. Like, they have some guys. Obviously, like, you bring back Ovi, he's immediately in that top four. Mm-hmm. But I do wonder if this means he might be tapped out. Or is it one more ride? If it's one more ride for him, that's great. But it feels like they were addressing the future here. You know, if your top five forwards are going to be Tuck, Dubois, Kyrou, Wilson, and Strome, you miss a superstar, but you feel pretty good about those five guys in your top six.
0: Yeah.
1: Ton of speed, right? Yeah. Tuck and Kyrou can both fly. Strome's a great skater. Dubois got pretty good boots. Tom Wilson's got great feet for the role he plays.
0: Yeah, be interesting. And there'll be a team that maybe makes the playoffs next year.
2: They have a chance. Their cup window is next year and until next year. Like, oh.
0: Yeah, but do we honestly believe the Washington Capitals have a quote cup window?
2: I wouldn't go that far.
0: I don't.
1: No, I think they're missing some pretty key parts. They got a good goalie. Chychrun's a solid defenseman, although as your number one, especially when the drop-off is like him to...
0: It's precipitous.
1: Martin Fahervari? Or Matt Waugh? Yep. Or Rasmus Sandin? Or Cole Hutson, maybe?
0: Okay.
1: But for the most part, it's just Jacob Chychrun there. But yeah.
0: Yeah. There's that sign. That kind of a quiet day yesterday in the National Hockey League. There's a big Darren
1: Compared
0: Dreger.
1: To the day before.
0: Yeah, there's a big Darren Dreger tweet we're going to get to throughout the program. So we'll talk about that. But biggest news of the day in this country, Canada loses to Switzerland yesterday, 2-1, in their final group stage game in Vancouver. Yeah. So they've clinched second in their group. So Canada advances to the knockout stage of the World Cup.
1: Yes.
0: For the first time. Well, this is the first time we've ever had a 32-team knockout stage at the World Cup. So here we go. But Canada's moved on, and walking into work today on a beautiful Thursday morning in the beautiful city of Calgary, I'm like, what's Psychic Nikki at? Like, Psychic Nicole at?
1: Excuse of course.
0: Me. Maybe her friends call her Nikki. What is Psychic Nicole at right now for her picks? Because we fed her some questions about a week prior to when she came on our show.
1: Mm-hmm.
0: And I asked her flat out, what would Canada do?
1: Yeah.
0: So what did Psychic Nicole have in the match against Bosnia?
2: So she had it as a win, but I do remember that she was a little hesitant about that one.
1: Okay.
2: Ended up being a win. So that one was obviously incorrect. It ended up being a draw.
0: Right.
2: Now, Switzerland also drew against Qatar. So you're like, okay, not that bad.
0: Okay.
2: The second game against Qatar, pretty serious, just a win. Like, just said that would be a win.
0: Okay.
2: And then this last game against Switzerland, she said that Canada should be positive, but this one is likely a loss.
0: She did say that.
2: And so it was a loss. But what is there to be positive about, George?
0: Will Canada get to the round of 32? She said.
2: Yes.
0: Yeah.
1: Yes. Correct.
0: Pretty good.
1: Not bad.
0: And she did say it's going to start off slow, but good things will happen later.
1: Yes.
0: Yeah.
2: She also had, as the leading scorers for Team Canada, she had circled Jonathan David and Kyle Larin. Also involved Alfonso Davies in this. He also has
0: I think you have a better chance to play in that next game than Alfonso Davies. Like, I'm tired. And, you know, it's... Okay, go ahead. What else do we got on?
2: Well, so we also have which host country will go the furthest in the tournament? The United States. They looked pretty good.
0: Stars and Stripes.
2: Mm-hmm. They looked pretty good. So is Mexico. And then which player will win the Golden Boot? The two players she had were Kylian Mbappe and Erling Haaland.

0: it starts.
1: Even though Messi has.
0: Yeah, and the two favorites to win the cup she had were Spain and Argentina.
1: Okay.
0: So, all right. So, and she has Spain winning the tournament.
1: All right. So there you go. Right now, she's been pretty good. She has been pretty good. Psychic Nicole, as Canada loses. Yeah, that Jesse Marsh, it's just hard to... Yeah, he's a little grating, that Jesse Marsh. He really is. Well, he's so American, and he's coaching the Canadian team. By the way, what was Canada doing on that first goal by the Swiss? Just complete lack of awareness and just horrendous defensively.
0: Caught sleeping.
1: My guy, Crapeau, who made an incredible save in the first half.
2: Yes.
1: Yeah, you got to have that second one.
2: There's certain times when I'm watching this and I'm like, how did someone botch that? Why did that seem so simple? And that's exactly how I felt on the first goal, right?
1: Yeah.
2: Like on the Canadian goal, you're like, yeah, you had to fight for that one. Mm-hmm. You did get that one out of the muck. But the first one, yeah.
1: And that man zombie guy for the Swiss, like, can you dive a little more, bro? Like, come on, get out of here.
0: A lot of fouls in that game.
1: Yeah, he's just diving all over the place and scored that second goal.
2: I love it. It's my favorite part.
1: Crapeau's got to have that, though.
0: Oh, yeah.
1: He's got to have that.
0: That's a stinker.
1: But that Promise David goal was probably one of the best goals you've ever seen.
0: Yep.
1: Three touches in the back of the net. Bam, bam, bam.
2: Quick minute in the game?
1: Yeah. Well, the 76th minute when they scored. But
2: no, but I mean, he'd only been in the minute for a game.
1: Yeah.
2: In the game for a minute.
1: And he just runs in and is like, I'm going to score. I'm like, that's cool. Do it. And I like on his shirt, it says Promise.
2: Yeah, it's his name.
1: Yeah, it's pretty sweet. It doesn't say David, it says Promise.
2: It's a good name.
1: I love it.
2: Well, they got a couple of Davids,
1: too. So Canada got a little lucky in the draw because Bofana,
2: yes, sir.
1: South Africa, beat South Korea 1-0. There you go, Rose. 1-0 in a shocking upset. South Africa kind of blows. So all of a sudden, Canada, and this is so FIFA, you host the country. Oh, sorry, your host country. Ooh, yeah, you can't play anymore in Canada. We have to move you to the States. Sorry.
2: Yeah.
1: Sorry about that.
2: Hey, granted, if they had won or draw, they would have got to play in Vancouver.
1: Well, that's the problem.
2: You take care of business, you get to play in Canada.
0: I don't have a problem with it.
2: Like, I don't. It's part of the way. I think that the fact that they had an opportunity to play a home game is important. I agree. Like, obviously, you'd prefer it to be at home, but I understand that's the way that the bracket is made.
1: Yeah.
2: I personally hate, like, I don't like that there's, like, a host team in the Memorial Cup. Like,
1: I hate that.
2: I just think it's a sham.
1: The only time I'm okay with it is when they lose in, like, the final of their
2: 100%.
1: League. Yeah.
2: But even then, that rarely happens.
1: Yeah, I know.
2: Kelowna loaded up this year. They were done in, like, the second round. And then they got crushed in the tournament, too.
1: Yeah.
2: Because you don't play for 2 months. Then you have to play, like, at breakneck speed against the best teams across the country.
1: Yeah, who are all, like... They're flying on high cylinders.
2: And then the Rockets will be garbage for like 5 years now because they traded all their picks and stuff to try and get in. But anyways.
1: That's junior hockey in a nutshell.
2: Yeah.
1: So, Canada lose. So they got to play South Africa on Sunday. So in Los Angeles.
2: They will be part of the first round of 32 match in the tournament.
1: Yeah, it's never happened before in the tournament.
2: Yeah, it's going to be a tight turn for the boys, hey?
1: Yeah.
2: Going Wednesday to Sunday here?
1: Sunday, yeah. Well, that's soccer.
2: It's kind of the same turnaround they've had, but everyone else is going to get significantly more time off.
1: But then if they win, they'll have more time off.
2: Yeah, fair point by you.
1: Yeah. So South Africa, 54th in the world currently. Canada, 31st.
2: Okay, you love that.
1: You would say that's a great matchup for Canada here in the round of 32, I think.
2: Personally, 31 is significantly higher than something in the 50s.
1: Yeah, it's very good.
2: Yeah.
1: I'm sure if we would have said this at the beginning of the tournament, you get South Africa in the round of 32, you take that 100 times out of 100.
2: Well, especially if the other option is Mexico.
1: Yeah, and you get that. Like I said, they can't play Mexico in Edmonton in March.
2: Yes.
1: If they could do that, they can beat Mexico. At home,
2: I think they can beat a lot of those teams from warmer climates if they want to.
1: They just don't want to go.
2: No.
1: It's a great draw for Canada, but I'm sure the South Africans are saying the same thing. Like, oh yeah, we got Canada.
2: 100%.
1: Because Canada has like this fake aura around them. Like they have like this. Yeah, I'm like, why don't you win some matches here? Like, it's kind of a weird vibe around this team.
2: I was like,
1: but again, it's the reflection of the manager.
2: Like, sure.
0: You really don't like Jesse Marsh.
1: No, I don't know. I don't even know what's going on with some of the just

0: I'm not a huge...
1: Just something's off.
0: I don't like...
1: Watching the team, yeah. Something is off.
0: I don't know about
1: I'm
0: that.
1: I'm trying to figure out what it is.
0: I'm just not a... I know. I can look into the windows
2: What's
0: of
2: that?
0: The soul.
2: They're missing four of their best players. Well, that's what could be off.
1: Well, I know Eustachio was hurt. He came in later. Like, he made a difference right away when he was on there. I know, obviously, Alphonso Davies and Kone. Yeah, watching Kone get wheeled out there. Yeah, that bone did go through his sock.
0: I got five games for that.
1: Yeah, because he had a bandage over that part where the bone broke the
0: protruded.
1: Skin.
0: Protruded.
1: Luckily, he was wearing the sock because nobody wanted to see that.
0: Yeah, not me.
1: Yeah, no. No, sir.
0: I'm good.
1: Like, that was a serious... And you're like, oh, no, there he is on the wheelchair. And he's just getting wheeled around, waving to the fans. You're like, oh, no, do it for eight.
0: Yep, boost everybody up. But that could be part of it, that they don't have four of their key guys.
1: Yeah, so I don't know. Yeah, I think they can beat South Africa on Sunday. I'm feeling pretty good about that matchup. Yeah.
3: Saw a lot of people getting excited about that. It's like, hey, just so you know, Canada got their first win ever last week.
1: Yeah, against
0: that's the other thing.
1: Qatar. I'm that's like, the only team they've ever beat.
3: Let's just settle down.
0: Like, there's a that's little bit of like kind Fake of like aura. American pride in it. Like it's kind of irrelevant from the Jesse Marsh thing, but it's like everyone's like getting really excited about it. It's the World Cup. It's in our country. Everyone's fired up, and I'm totally here for that. I love when we get together. That's what sport is about, being sad in a group. But I don't know if they have much more of a chance past this. I think this has been a fun thing, and we'll see how Sunday goes. But
1: if they get to the round of 16, it's a successful tournament.
0: Of course,
1: for Canada.
0: Of course. I think that's the general point too.
1: Yeah. But Jesse Marsh's like, Alphonso Davies is going to play. I'm like, is he though? Is he really?
0: That's weird because he also said, I'm not giving you guys any more information.
1: Yeah, and
0: stuff.
1: Then he said, he's like, well, you know, he was doing the gamesmanship of not talking about it. So, all right. So, hopefully Canada can move on. Beat South Africa.
0: Ideally.
1: Suck on that, South Africa. We're coming for you on Sunday in Los Angeles at beautiful SoFi.
3: I'm going to break a vuvuzela before the game.
1: Over your knee?
3: Over my knee.
1: Okay. Like that. Oh, by the way. That psychic in Brazil who had two dreams about the players getting sucked up by aliens between Brazil and Scotland.
0: I didn't see Miami. That part.
3: This is real.
1: Did I miss that? That Vinicius Jr. and Neymar got sucked up into a spaceship? Did I miss that yesterday?
3: Neymar did get sucked up into a spaceship.
0: Oh, man.
1: Yeah. You'd figure that would be a big story around the world.
3: But then they let him back down. So why there's no like...
0: Oh, it was brief?
1: Yeah. Although like that weird Miami mall thing... Huh? Like, nobody really talks about what happened at that mall in Miami like a year and a half ago.
3: I have no clue.
0: I don't know what you're talking about.
1: So, no spaceships getting sucked up at all. So I thought that was going to happen because people were like, oh, no, this psychic's right about a lot of stuff. That was a bold call. Didn't happen yesterday.
3: Should we just start getting some hot takes from Psychic Nicole?
1: No, I just... Yeah.
0: What else can I search to find this Miami? Oh, Miami Mall incident conspiracy theory.
1: Yeah.
0: Miami Mall and 8-foot aliens.
1: Yeah, it was a weird one. And how like there was like they also put blockers of phones. Nobody was texting or sending out anything. Anyway, it's a whole weird thing. I don't want to get into it. What I do want to get into is we got a busy show.
3: Mm-hmm.
1: Man, we're on the eve of the NHL entry draft, which is always fun. Exciting for a lot of young men who are going to live their NHL dream, getting their name called to be drafted. We got Sam Cosentino.
0: A whole bunch of young men who are excited to pretend they know who the prospects are while they're watching with their buddies.
1: Yeah, like, yeah, I love that pick.
0: Yeah, such a good pick, man.
1: Yeah, just go back and just watch some of the NFL stuff, too. It's like when Bills fans are like, no, when they took Josh Allen, it was like, no.
3: It happened with Mahomes.
1: Yeah, like, we don't know. So Sam Cosentino, Sportsnet hockey analyst, Sportsnet draft analyst, going to join us at the top of the hour. Connor McDavid spoke. He loves the fact that Mike Babcock is the new coach of your Edmonton Oilers.
0: Yeah, he was very...
1: Connor McDavid-y?
0: Yeah, just great. Excellent stuff. Like, I'm like, to be honest, I don't really care what Connor McDavid thinks about this. Like, he obviously was part of the entire thing, which...
1: Well, he should be.
0: Which is adorable, again, because when this doesn't work out, he'll be like, I had nothing to do with this.
1: Yeah.
0: But I don't know. What are we doing, right?
1: Yeah.
0: Like, that's kind of where I come down on this. So I'm all of this

0: little irrelevant until the Oilers roster is put together and they start playing games. Now that he's there, it's like, whatever. I don't need to talk about this anymore.
1: We'll have Bob Stauffer joining us.
0: Hell yeah.
1: It's always fun
0: to
1: have
0: Bob Father.
1: The Bob Father on the
0: show. That guy knows his Oilers.
1: He sure does. So he's going to join us coming up at 7:30. And our guy, Kevin Barker, coming up at 8. I worked, when I first started out in Toronto at the Fan 590, our Maple Leafs reporter was Howard Berger.
0: Mm-hmm.
1: And he had a great tweet yesterday. Referencing all the, I'm going to give you the last five coaches of the Edmonton Oilers, and you tell me if there's something in common with any of these
0: I think
1: coaches.
0: We all know where.
2: I wonder where this is going.
0: This is an old joke, no, but please,
1: it's still there. Ken Hitchcock.
0: Yes.
1: Dave Tippett.
0: Yes.
1: Jay Woodcroft.
0: Yes.
1: Chris Knobloch.
0: Yes.
1: Mike Babcock.
0: They're all phallic related.
1: Yeah. He tweeted that yesterday, and I'm like, hey, he's not wrong. What's going on here? Can't mix in a Smith.
0: That was like one of the original like jokes, like before he was even rumored to be there. It was like, well, you have to go to Babcock now to keep the trend going. And then out of nowhere, it's like, boom. Well, that's actually the guy.
1: Yeah, we're actually hiring him.
2: I think next we got to go with Johnson.
0: Mm-hmm. Yeah, you got to get a Johnson.
1: Probably. And he's
0: is
1: okay
0: there a
1: with
0: Rod
1: it.
0: Somewhere you could hire?
2: Gotta be.
1: Yeah, maybe.
2: Gotta be.
0: Mm.
1: Possibly. So we'll talk to Bob Stauffer about the Mike Babcock news conference as well. Because we didn't really get into it yesterday because there was way too many trades and the Flames made a big deal. Mm-hmm. But that Mike Babcock news conference was a thing.
0: Yeah, I watched like 10 minutes of it and I'm like, I'm not putting myself through 40
1: minutes. Very Mike
0: of
1: this. Babcock.
0: It's, yeah, no apologies.
1: Yeah.
0: Like, for him to be like, hey, my wife told me it was time to leave, and that's why we left Columbus. End of story. That's it. And you're like, okay, but what was the investigation about then?
1: Yeah.
0: Like, what?
1: Yeah.
0: Like you're being very vague and almost pointing it in a different direction and being like, no, that was just a personal choice.
1: Yeah.
0: There was nothing afoot there.
1: Yeah, they personally said for me to leave as quickly as
0: possible.
1: And
0: then the other thing I want to get to, and I want to ask Frank about this tomorrow, but do we know if everybody cooperated with that investigation? Like, did every player that was asked to participate, did they actually participate in the investigation? Or is it allegations that were unproven because the players never wanted to talk about it 3 years later?
1: Okay.
0: What happened here?
1: Yeah. All right. Also, Darren Dreger with a very interesting tweet yesterday. A
2: couple of them.
1: Involving the Calgary Flames. Saying that they want a second round pick for Connor Zary, which is very interesting. This is going to be our topic today, I think, for the Post Malone tickets.
0: Mm.
1: Yeah, we do have a pair of Post Malone tickets to give away. The Big Ass Stadium Tour Part 2 with Jelly Roll and Carter Faith. Saturday, July 25th at Edmonton's Commonwealth Stadium. Usually when we give away a big concert like this, it's months in advance. This is next month.
2: Yeah.
1: That's it. Stampede's around the corner here. The city's starting to look stampede-y.
2: Fairly big name, too.
0: Dude, I'm already starting to see, like, people in their, like, pre-stampede party gear. You know, like, you go by the bars and you can tell that people are kind of doing their stampede parties a little bit early.
2: Breaking stuff in.
0: Yeah, you're like, you definitely don't wear that on your usual Monday to Friday. That's not in your usual rotation for sure.
2: No.
0: The bleachers are starting to go up on 9th Ave. Which is cool to see.
1: Mm-hmm.
0: All the tents are in completion. So now they're just filling the tents with all sorts of stuff. And Badlands and Cowboys and the Wild Horse. The rides are all out pretty much at Stampede. Don't worry. I have a great lay of the land downtown. And I'm telling you, this place, ready.
1: Yeah, it's getting there.
0: Geared up.
1: And you're right. I have noticed more people wearing their pre-stampede.
0: Starts early.
1: Yeah.
0: Starts about a week early.
1: Yeah.
0: Because the thing is, the locals like to do their stampede party a little bit earlier, a little bit after. Mm-hmm. Because that way you don't have to worry about all the riffraff that comes into town for it.
1: I mean, the people who are vomiting on the ground in the tents?
0: I think that's a lot of local content, too.
1: Yeah,
0: but
1: I'm sure a lot of our listeners have maybe had a little bit of that.
0: Yeah.
1: Before.
0: There's nothing like that first stampede when you turn 18.
1: Yeah. Listen, once you get wet mouth, it's hard to beat wet mouth.
0: Yeah, you're like, listen, I have no concept of what money is, and this seems like a great place to just lose it all and overindulge and pitter-patter. Listen, have at it.
1: I love drinking a $10 gin and soda in a
0: $10? Where are you finding that? Sorry. That's a

0: hell of a deal.
1: Well, however, I don't even know how much it is. You just tap it. Yeah, I love it in a little plastic cup that's all ice.
0: Do you remember the Cowboys tent yesterday? Have you been to the Cowboys tent show?
1: No, because I haven't been to the Cowboys tent ever because I'm too old for the Cowboys tent.
0: No, you're not. The artists there are as old as you. You can go.
1: Okay, yeah, but I mean like...
0: Sean Paul played last year. It's like right up your alley.
1: Okay, yeah.
0: Sean Paul probably played a lot while you were out clubbing.
1: Yeah. Club at the club.
0: At the club.
1: So,
0: all the homies.
1: But I feel like a lot of the kids go to the
0: I go to the Cowboys tent depending on the show, right?
1: Okay.
0: Like, it's all musically related.
1: Right.
0: But my point is that I'm trying to get to is that they have an autograt on all of their things, and then they ask you to tip more, but they also don't tell you there's an autograt on.
1: That's
0: the greasiest thing ever.
1: That's actually
0: the Cowboys, like, payment process at their tent during Stampede.
1: That's actually called stealing.
0: Yeah, it is. Yeah, and I remember the first year I was like, wait, isn't there an autograt? And this thing's asking me for a tip. And the server quite obviously knew what she was doing. She was like, oh, I have no idea. And I was like, you're a joke. You're a joke.
1: Don't do that to people.
0: Like, what are we doing?
1: Yeah.
0: You guys are already making out like bandits at Stampede.
1: I don't like that.
0: I don't like it at all.
1: I don't like talking about it either.
0: So if you're going to the Cowboys tent, keep your head on a swivel.
1: No, I don't like that.
2: Nobody go to Stampede this year. Protest.
0: Yeah. Well, yeah. No, but don't do that. But but be smart.
1: All right. We got stuff to do. The Flames apparently want to trade Connor Zeri.
0: Yeah.
1: For a second round pick. We'll talk about that as well. And we got lots to do here. We got a jam-packed show again. It's great. We got the World Cup. You got Alex Tuck. Well, at least who's left in free agency?
0: Rasmus Anderson.
1: Who's the top?
0: Who, by the way, David Pignota was like, we'll see if he goes to market yesterday when he was talking to Kipper and Bourne. It might have been the day before, actually.
1: Why? Because the goal line is going to trade for Dylan Larkin?
0: Who knows?
1: Yeah.
0: Or they just weren't as impressed with what they saw after acquiring the package?
3: The top point getter among UFAs right now, do you know who it is?
0: Patrick Kane or Alex Ovechkin?
3: Close. Anthony Mantha.
0: Come on down.
1: Bring him back?
0: No.
1: Okay.
0: Too many wingers
1: all
0: already.
1: All right, what do you got coming up?
0: Even with Zeri, it's too many wingers.
1: On the Rose Report.
0: Even without Zeri, it's too many wingers. Yeah. That's what I meant to say.
1: What do we got?
0: Hockey.
1: Room for Siplikoff. What do you got?
0: Hockey and soccer and baseball and maybe basketball, golf.
1: Cool, I can't wait till Kevin Barker tears apart that Blue Jays game yesterday.
0: I'm excited.
1: It's a good base running by Urias. Dalton Varsho drops the ball he catches probably 99 times out of 100. it was just a disaster yesterday. Jeff Hoffman not giving the sign over to Okamoto. What are we doing here?
0: What was that?
1: And he wasn't even cheating off third that much.
0: No,
1: you know what? That was an IKF leadoff. There was none at third.
0: Stop.
1: That's what that was.
0: There was none. Reference. I like that.
1: There was no leadoff.
0: And led
1: there
0: to
1: the
0: winning
1: base.
0: Run.
1: Like even like
0: great
1: a
0: job.
1: Normal leadoff, you would have scored the winning run at the World Series.
4: Would they have four hits? Just awful.
3: Hey, real quick, the Dodgers, their catching guy, Dalton Rushing.
1: I watched that.
3: Yeah,
1: I saw that.
3: He's just an absolute head case. Drives me nuts. Shohei Ohtani was pitching, and whenever he catches Shohei Ohtani, the ERA is like 5.5 or something. And he decided to look back at Shohei and get mad at him. And then the entire Dodgers front office had to come into the dugout and like talk to him one by one and be like, hey, you don't do that. That does not happen.
1: There was the one point where Shohei threw a strike and it was called a ball. And Shohei immediately challenged himself. You never see the pitchers challenge.
3: Yeah.
1: He taps his hat. And then the catcher's like, no, it was low. And then all of a sudden they did the ABS. It was a strike. Shohei was right.
3: And this guy's one of the most hateable guys in the MLB.
1: And the kid's like, I don't know what's happening. He was
0: rushing?
1: Having a meltdown. Yeah, yeah, you got to see
0: the dude, you cannot go open palms towards Shohei Ohtani after a wild pitch.
3: This guy is a complete
1: loser. They got crossed up.
0: Yeah, yeah, like...
1: yeah. It was crazy.
0: Know your role, bro.
1: Yeah.
0: Like, what are we doing?
1: Yeah.
3: Just shut up.
0: You know what? Shut up.
1: You know what?
0: You're so lucky to be on the Dodgers.
1: Yeah. That was like when we got...
0: You're one of the only players I don't know on the Dodgers. You're so lucky to be there.
1: That was like when we had Catalytic Connor, intern Catalytic Connor, bring us in from the show.
3: Great name.
1: I wish I would have thought of that at the time.
0: Wow. Yeah, where was that last week?
1: Sorry, it just popped into my head. Catalytic Converter Connor. Then we would have shortened it to Triple C.
0: Triple C.
1: Yeah.
0: C.
1: It's like he was like catching

0: for our show. You're like, what?
1: Yeah.
0: Come on, man. When do we have another intern coming?
1: It's crossing me off.
0: I thought we had one this week.
1: I thought we were supposed to have one, too.
0: Yeah, I don't know. What happened?
1: This morning.
2: I don't know. Not this week.
0: Yeah,
2: not this week.
0: Whatever. Hang on. All right.
3: Gap in the rotation.
2: Or next week.
0: Oh, yeah.
2: Or the week after that.
0: All right. Let's do the Rose Report next. We got a busy show. We got some sweet guests on. And we'll also give you some Post Malone tickets. Do we do phone call? I thought our play-by-play was really good yesterday.
2: It was something. It was funny.
0: It was something. And it just goes to show that it's kind of hard to do play-by-play.
2: I thought they nailed it.
0: Yeah. I can't believe Cronin let Peter and Bridgeland go, which I thought was the best one.
2: I don't think he meant to be honest.
0: No, he didn't. He lost track of things. He did take a lot of pucks to the bean in his life, Shan. So there's that. All right, let's do the Rose Report. It's next. Big show, Russick and Rose. 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
6: Volume building on a pretty nice start to a Thursday morning ride. Enjoy the dry route because that could change quickly and through the weekend. Travel speed on Deerfoot averaging close to 100 kilometers per hour north and south. Glenmore, Crowchild, 16th Avenue all in decent shape as you maneuver for the start of your morning commute. 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

0: 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Sam Cosentino, prospect analyst on Sportsnet at the top of the hour. Hey, the draft's tomorrow. Hey, remember when we were waiting like, hey, draft lottery, and the Flames are actually going to take that player tomorrow. It's tomorrow.
1: Yep.
0: Yes. We'll talk to Bob Stauffer coming up at 7:30. I think things are going well in Edmonton.
1: Yeah.
0: And 8 o'clock, Kevin Barker is going to join us as well. But right now, it is the Rose Report starring Matthew, and it is brought to you by Motorworks, servicing your BMW and Mini, always meeting or beating competitors' quotes in their state-of-the-art facility on 51st Avenue, 3rd Street, Southeast.
2: Marty Rose.
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10: Sure, first off, that's a sweet mustache.
11: We got this guy, Matt Rose.
1: Hey, good morning, everybody. Welcome aboard. It's a Thursday. World Cup. NHL news, Jays and Stros wrap. They play the Rangers today. NBA round two, little golf, little CFL.
12: We got lots of stuff.
1: Yeah, we got lots of stuff. We begin.
13: Open wide for some soccer!
1: Canada, Switzerland. Have you heard this one before? Biggest match in the history of the men's national football team yesterday.
14: What?
1: Switzerland, the slight favorites to win. Canada needing a draw or a win to win the group and stay in Vancouver for the knockout stage. A grinded out first half. Both teams, couple of chances, but nil-nil after the first 45 and change. Right at the start of the second half, Canada caught sleeping. Ruben Vargas goes bottom bins off the left woodwork past the keeper, 1-0.
0: Yeah, this is just horrendous defending by Canada. Asleep right out of the half. Like, just, what are we doing here? How is he left that wide open?
1: How do we feel about Ruben's as sandwiches?
14: Decent.
1: Yeah.
14: Yeah.
1: Top tier.
14: Get a lot of meat.
1: Top tier?
14: Oh, I love a Ruben.
1: Nice.
0: Okay.
1: A good Ruben with some nice sauerkraut.
14: Oh.
1: Some
14: Dijon.
1: Oh.
14: Corned beef.
1: Oh, on a nice rye.
14: It really depends on what they do with Swiss cheese. Like,
1: that's a fair point by you.
14: It's important.
0: Can I tell you something that's absolutely fantastic?
14: Yeah, man.
1: For sure.
0: My buddy Rob's mom, Kim. Shout out to Kim.
1: Shout out, Kim.
14: Shout out, Kim.
0: She makes an incredible Reuben loaf.
1: Talk to me, Chief.
0: Oh. Yeah. So she does it up, and she puts the pastrami inside.
1: Oh.
0: And you have it with some mustard.
1: Oh.
0: And a little bit of cheese inside with the pastrami.
1: Wow.
14: Oh.
0: Man.
14: Oh.
0: Man, when you've had, like...
14: My mouth is wide.
0: When you've had about eight Black Russians by the fire... And the room spinning a little bit. You're like, you know what I need to put this fire out a little bit?
14: Loaf
0: some Reuben loaf.
14: Kim, I love you, Kim.
0: Kim,
1: I love you. This is the best Reuben loaf I've ever seen.
0: Incredible. My buddy's mom. So one night I was whipping up some drinks.
1: Uh-huh.
0: And, Kim had a little too much.
1: Uh-oh. Mm.
0: So there was like a stairwell from the fire up to their beautiful cottage.
1: Oh, no.
0: It's a giant home. So she was kind of dragging her feet because we kind of had to carry her up a little bit.
1: Oh, God.
0: She had a great day.
1: 10 minutes. So, yeah, Ruben gets the goal. 10 minutes later, Johan Monzambi crosses up a couple Canadian defenders, whips one on net, and Maxime Crepeau takes it off his hands, lets in a bit of a stinker. 2-0 for the red and white over the white and red.
0: Yeah, that was a tough one. You got to have that, Crepeau.
14: Yeah.
0: Made an incredible save in the first half to keep it scoreless at the half. But that goal just can't go in that situation.
1: Now, I know they had goalkeeper questions, going into the tournament. Is that enough to make you question Crepeau for the next match?
14: No,
1: or do you feel like he's been pretty good enough through the group stage that you keep riding the guy?
0: I thought he was good against Bosnia. Uh-huh. Although, and then he had, you and I could have been in net for the game against Qatar. But yesterday, but it's all about margins, right? Yeah. You start him because he has already played three matches, but that's it. Can't let one in like that anymore. Now there's no margin for error anymore.
1: 75th minute, Promise David subs in. Canada starts to put on some pressure. Nathan Saliba with a beautiful touch to himself.
0: God.
1: Perfect pass across, met by the foot of Promise David, and they combine for a beauty. To give Canada some life.
0: That
1: crowd was waiting, man.
0: That was one of the nicest goals you'll ever see in a soccer match.
1: Yeah.
0: The fact that Promise
1: Even
0: David,
1: I was like, wow.
0: And that Swiss keeper, that dude plays for Borussia Dortmund. Dude's legit. One of the best keepers in the world.
1: Sure.
0: And you can't stop that.
1: Yeah.
0: It was an incredible play by Promise David.
1: A great play.
0: And if you saw the match, he was like, when you're down, usually guys grab the ball and they run it to half to, you know, save some time. What is Promise David did that, and he's like, I screwed it. I'm just going to punt it. And he punted it.
1: He punted it. So yeah. Reached in, grabbed the ball, and just ripped it. Yeah. They pushed until the end. Derek Cornelius had a few chances himself. Alistair Johnson with one in the last minute. But the Swiss do prevail and win the group. Canada then had to wait to whoever finished second in Pool A. We'll get to that in a sec.
0: What do you think of Murat Yakin, who's the Swiss head coach? He kind of looks like a skunk out there with his hair and his glasses.
14: I want my hair to look like that when I'm that age.
0: Yeah, and he had big sideburns. The guy's a vibe on the side.
14: Oh, yeah. Man's got style.
0: Yeah, he's just... Yeah, I'm... I just don't like the Swiss. Serbia's lost them a couple times. I did not like that loss yesterday for Canada. Yeah. It left a big sour taste in my mouth because I thought they were going to tie it up late. And Canada had opportunities there too. And biggest match they've ever played, blah, blah, blah. You're at home. You're playing a very good Swiss side.
2: Yep.
0: Fine. But you got to get the result. All you needed was a tie. That's all you needed.
2: Yeah.
0: You didn't have to beat them.
2: Yep.
0: All you needed was a tie. And two gaffes defensively, the first goal and the second one Crapo's going to have. You lose and now you got to go on the road.
1: And I think you'd be a lot more critical about that than rather the goal scoring, given some of the guys that they're missing, and just kind of given the disparity between where the Swiss are and where Canada is.
0: Yeah, Swiss 17.
1: You can't make mistakes
0: right
1: if you're Canada, right?
0: No.
1: Like that's kind of the basis of this. When you're the underdog like that, you can't make mistakes.
0: Yeah, I believe that's the first match Canada's lost with when they've scored a goal under Jesse Marsh.
1: Okay, let's get this one out of the way. Bosnia and Herzegovina playing Qatar. Bosnia had to win by like 9 to pass Canada. Qatar sucks. It was quickly 2-0 for Bosnia before Qatar scored the 42nd minute. 3-1 ends up being the final for Bosnia and Herzegovina. South Africa and the Korean Republic. This was an important match. South Africa would clinch second in Group A, animating against Canada with a win, but unlikely against the

0: solid Korean side. But then you get to halftime, nil-nil. Okay, maybe a game worth watching if you're Canadian. 63rd minute, Chepang Maremi cuts across, sends across to Thapelo Maseko, who opens the scoring. Starts to become a reality that Canada might not have to face Korea. Surely enough, the South Africans held on, and that will be your match Sunday at 1 o'clock, Canada facing South Africa.
1: I think this is a good matchup for Canada. I think they kind of got a little fortunate on who they're getting, and I'm sure the South Africans would say the same thing, that, hey, we can maybe potentially beat Canada. You want some numbers?
0: Sure.
1: Through the group stage of both these teams? Well, number one, Canada currently ranked 31st on the planet, South Africa 54. Shots, Canada with 59 in the tournament, South Africa 33. Shots on target, Canada's doubled them, 22-11. Goal difference, South Africa finishes second in their group with a minus goal differential of minus one, Canada plus five, and they're both 1-1-1.
0: There you go.
1: This is a good matchup for Canada. And according to Jesse Marsh, I don't know what to believe anymore, but I also understand that it's soccer and there's gamesmanship. I think Alphonso Davies might play on Sunday.
0: I think he might.
1: I don't know. He hasn't played for the country since March of 25.
2: Yeah, I got the odds for you. Do you know what Canada's at?
0: To win?
2: To win.
1: If I could put an...

0: odd on Canada. Well, I haven't seen it yet. I'd say Canada is probably minus 180.
1: Minus 141.
0: Okay.
1: Not that far off.
0: I was going to say minus 160, but I'm like, if it was at home, they'd be both minus 180.
1: Mm-hmm.
2: Mexico and Czechia. Mexico had already clinched Group A. Czechia needed a miracle, but this one went as expected. Mexico took it 3-0 on goals from Chavez, Quiñones, and Fidalgo. World Cup legend Guillermo Ochoa also got a couple minutes in this one, so that was cool to see. Brazil and Scotland. Scotland needed a big result against Brazil.
0: Was there aliens?
2: No.
1: No, there was.
0: I think we would have probably led with that.
2: Yeah. Vinicius Jr., fantastic, scored 2 before halftime. Mathis Cunha scored the third goal. They beat the Scots 3-0. And then Haiti, Morocco, this one all over the place. Haiti actually took the lead 10 minutes in. Achraf Hakimi would tie it up. 43rd minute, Wilson Isidore had the ball come back his way. He just sends an absolute screamer, top bins, world-class strike. Takes the lead back, but quickly answered by Morocco. And then the second half was all the Moroccans. They would end up taking it 4-2. They finished second in Group C. Today, 6 more matches as group stage winds.

0: It's down at 2 o'clock. Curaçao plays Cote d'Ivoire for second place in their group. At the same time, Ecuador faced Germany. Those Group E matches are in Philly and in Jersey. In Group F, Netherlands probably wins their group. They play Tunisia today at 5 o'clock in Kansas City. Japan and Sweden also play in a very tightly contested Group F. And Group G, USA plays Turkey in LA, and Australia faces Paraguay. Those both start at 8 o'clock. Australia and Paraguay fighting for second in the pool behind the U.S. Boys, the NHL never sleeps.
1: What's better than this?
0: The Washington Capitals, the day after grabbing Jordan Kyrou.
2: You're getting pretty emotional here. Where are the emotions coming from?
3: I mean, it's just tough, right? Like, you know, I love playing here, so it's tough to hear the fans booing me there.
4: So, remember when he cried?
5: I certainly do.
6: Oh, man.
4: Yeah.
0: And then yesterday he was like, man, great 8 years. No notes.
4: Loved it.
0: They do it.
6: You think Brady cried when he got traded from the Senators?
5: I don't think he knows.
0: I don't know if he has the intelligence level to kind of reach that emotional level.
6: He probably just went,
0: and they threw him a raw chicken.
6: He probably just growled at the moon.
5: Shock collar went off.
0: I
5: think him and Matthew are sleeping in bunk beds right now.
0: For sure. Karate in the garage all
5: Dude,
0: day.
5: I literally can't even sleep right now. I'm so excited.
6: Probably.
5: Can you believe we get to be teammates this year?
0: Oh my
5: Dude,
0: God.
5: You want me pancakes tomorrow?
6: They're so excited.
5: I don't know how to use an oven.
6: They have to keep them busy till the start of the season, so they just tossed them each to Rubik's Cube.
0: Yeah.
6: They'll never solve that thing.
0: That's true. It's like one of those little booklets with word searches in it. Yeah.
5: Chinese finger traps.
0: Now they're stuck together. Okay,
5: forever.
0: Sign and trade with the Sabres to acquire Alex Tuch. Sabres get a third-round pick in 2027 and, of course, David Kampf. Mm. Alex Tuch then signs for 8 years at $10.5 million. So,
6: yeah, I don't know about this deal.
0: A little sticker shock for
6: you. You know what it is? It's the old Hall of Famer, Brian Burke. Hall of Famer now. Congratulations.
0: Hell yeah.

0: This upcoming season or over like the next few years?
1: At any point in Washington, will he surpass 33 goals?
0: I think yes. I think I could say yes. Right. Over an 8-year deal. Yeah. And I think the next two or three, like, I like, you know, him and Strome or him and PLD or, yeah, PLD. Yeah.
1: That's what they call him now.
0: Yeah. So, I don't know. Like, I could see him definitely getting to 33. It's not like he's playing with Connor McDavid in Buffalo.
1: Yeah, it's just like this move by the Capitals is like, yeah, we added some good players and talking Kyrou, but it's like, are you a legitimate Stanley Cup contender? I don't think so.
0: I don't know where the superstar is.
1: Can you make the playoffs?
0: Yeah,
1: I think so in that division.
0: Mm-hmm. Yeah.
1: But it's like, okay, so what would be a successful year for Washington? Making the playoffs, losing the first round, maybe win a round? That's it. Like, do they have even anything remotely close to challenge Carolina with?
0: Like, I really like their top six, especially if Ovi comes back.
1: I
0: don't love the blue line. Logan Thompson showed that he's a number one.
1: Yeah. I'm not saying they're a bad team. I think they're a playoff team.
0: Mm-hmm.
1: But these types of moves are teams that are like, hey, we're trying to get over the hump. Like, I just don't know kind of what they're doing here in Washington. They're just trying to get good and be a playoff team. Great.
0: Apparently, they were chasing Kyrou for like over a year, too. That was like their big white whale. So they finally get him. Zach Benson signed for 7 years at $52.5 million. That's a $7.5 million cap hit. Love this deal for the Sabres. Love this deal.
1: Yeah, feels like a good... I kind of like what the Sabres have done here so far early in the offseason. They're like, hey, Alex Tuch, too rich for our blood. And we got a little sour taste in our mouth when you did the old disappearing act in the second round against Montreal. You were bad.
0: You know who didn't disappear in the second round?
1: Zach Benson. He was their best player.
0: Good Western leaguer.
1: Yeah, he was their best player. Little pain in the ass kind of player.
0: Ball of hate, man.
1: Yeah, that's what he is.
2: Yeah. I do want to say, like, nightmare to play against.
1: And they got the fourth overall pick in the draft.
2: I know. Look at Ben Kindle, a guy who also got drafted kind of around the middle of the pack, and he all of a sudden makes the NHL his good season. Like, he could be making good money in 2 years.
0: Ben Kindle?
2: Just like Zach Benson.
0: And he's a center compared to a winger.
2: Right?
1: But it just goes to show that, you know, late round pick, middle of the first.
0: It just goes to show.
1: Sometimes they pop.
0: You should be watching Hitman Hockey because that guy was a stud.
1: There you go.
2: So sick.
1: But I like what the Sabres have been doing. Yep. I know it took a lot to get rid of Bowen Byron, but he was never going to be the number one guy in Buffalo.
0: Mm-hmm.
1: That's Rasmus Dahlin's team. Yep. Samuelson was great for them. They have Owen Power, who you think eventually will take more of a step.
0: I love Crevier joining that team, too.
1: Crevier.
0: Yeah.
1: But I like what Buffalo's done so far. Now, what are they going to do with that fourth pick? Are they actually going to make the pick? Or are they going to try to potentially add to their team? Because they need help up front.
0: They do.
1: Yeah. I'm not crazy about their bottom six.
0: You still have to replace Tuch.
1: Well, Greenway's gone, too.
0: Yeah.
1: Okay, no, but he was a sandpaper guy for them. He had an impact.
0: Yeah, but you can replace that, especially when he's $4 million.
1: Okay, but he was a big guy, and he made a difference for Buffalo.
0: Yeah.
1: But they need more.
0: He's a good fourth liner, for sure.
1: They need more scoring. Who's going to play with Tage Thompson?
0: Yeah.
1: Right?
0: I don't know.
1: Tuck's gone. Who's playing with him?
0: Right now you have Benson and Doan that you know you can play together.
1: But I want to keep those guys together.
0: 100%.
1: So who's playing with Tage Thompson? Are you making that pick or are you trading that pick?
0: Another deal yesterday between two former co-workers in Chris McFarland and Joe Sakic. The Avalanche and Predators getting together on a deal. The Avalanche acquired two former first-round picks in Fedor Svechkov and Zachary Leroux. Yeah, Chris McFarland got there and was like, you guys are done. See ya.
1: Yeah.
0: And he acquired Jack Drury, a third, and a prospect that's like 25 and not really a prospect. So,
2: well, and he brought in Ross Colton, too. Like,
1: yeah, I look at this deal, I'm like, okay. Like, it's just a lot of guys who really move the needle.
0: I bet LaRue and Svechkov, they could be guys. LaRue is a pain in the ass and a bit of a rat. Like, a big, scummy type of player that can play in your bottom six and have a little bit of a scoring punch. He had, like, you know, point per game player in 60 games in the AHL last year. So, like, or in about 40 games.
1: The Avalanche need more guys who are a pain in the ass to play against.
0: 100%. And like, they need bottom six guys.
1: Connor used to be that guy.
2: And they both have 2 years on their contract. So it's not like it's a one and done.
0: At little money.
2: Yeah.
1: Yeah.
0: Yeah. All right. Okay. Let's get to the Jays and the Astros.
3: Well, I have seen one where the dude choked a guy out in the shower one time and that dude was out. Just snored tongue out. I was laughing like crazy.
0: Both teams scored a run in the first inning of this rubber match game. Starters really solid after that. Yasavage went 5 2/3 innings, 5 Ks, 5 walks, a couple of

0: It's on the other side. The Jays could not hit 26-year-old Mike Burrows, who went six innings, giving up one earned run on two hits and a walk. He struck out three. More bullpen trouble for the Jays. Tyler Rogers gave it up on Tuesday. Hoffman on the bump in the eighth yesterday. He had already given up a triple.
1: Again, just one out here in the top of the eighth. Now Hoffman throws over to third. Okamoto, maybe not expecting it. He wasn't even on the bag, and he reaches out and misses the baseball. It ricochets off the sidewall into left field, and Lo Perfetto scores the go-ahead run. What happened there, Chris?
2: Well, the thing that I don't like about that play is, if I'm Jeff Hoffman, I know that I have elite stuff. You don't want to potentially...
0: Okay, Chris, that's enough. Right. That was hard to listen to at the end there. But yeah, Jeff, what are we doing? What was worse, Jeff's play or LaRue's analysis?
3: Well, he's speechless because it was such a bad throw.
2: The thing that I don't like about that
3: play. Okamoto didn't know it was coming.
0: Not a chance.
3: He didn't get the sign.
0: No.
3: And why is that even on in that situation?
4: No, Schneider said the sign was that if you throw it to the catcher and the catcher whips it to third after to try and catch him off guard there. Hoffman just read it as throw it to third.
3: Okay, great. Yeah. But also, Dalton Varsho's got to have that ball. Got to catch that.
4: So many plays.
3: That feels like it wasn't a spectacular play by Varsho. We'll talk to Kevin Barker about the fiasco that was the Blue Jays game yesterday. He still only scored one run.
0: Yeah, talking about
3: bad base running by Urias. I love saying that name.
0: God, it was so bad.
3: Yeah.
0: I just saw like the wide play. Like Keegan Mathison played. He posted on X the wide angle, like the big press box. Bad look. Real bad look.
3: Like, watching that, it's like when you play slow pitch and somebody's on the team doesn't really know what they're doing, and they see a fly ball, and then they start running. You're like, no, get back!
0: No, stop! Go back!
3: No, you gotta run back!
4: I did that in my first slow pitch game, and I got yelled at, and I was guys, I just got here.
0: I don't know what I'm doing.
4: And I felt really stupid.
3: You're like, it's baseball 101, as Barker says.
0: Okay.
3: We'll talk to him at 8 o'clock, by the way.
0: Yeah, Jays start a four-game series in Toronto. They host the Rangers now. Tonight, Kevin Gausman faces the lefty Mackenzie Gore. Gore will give us some walks. 37 walks on the season, third most in the American League. Also gets hit hard. Hit hard percentage is 45.6%. That is the third highest in the majors.
3: Will the Blue Jays be patient enough to take those walks?
0: I don't know about that, but we'll wait and see. In the NBA, Austin Reeves, Hillbilly Kobe, 4 years, $185 million max deal.
4: Jeez.
3: Yep. Wow. It happens. Apparently,
0: the Hornets might trade LaMelo Ball
3: to the Raptors.
4: Timberwolves, I think, are the quote-unquote favorites to land him. But yeah, Raptors poking around.
3: You know what? LaMelo Ball to the T-Wolves, watch out.
4: Oh, yeah.
3: That would be incredible. But who's going? Jamal Murray going the other way?
0: It's so sad for Charlotte. Trade?
3: Is it Jamal Murray?
4: Jamal Murray?
0: Finally have a season that's moderately relevant.
3: No, I meant the Nuggets. No, the Timberwolves. Oh. Who's going the other way? Is it Julius Randle?
4: I think Julius Randle already got traded.
5: Yeah, he just got flipped.
4: Yeah, to the Nets.
3: Wait,
4: right?
3: When did that happen? I missed that.
5: A day or two ago.
3: Really? For what?
5: I don't follow the NBA that closely.
3: Oh, okay. Really?
5: I saw the All Sports News Instagram thing. Like,
3: where's Julius Randle
4: scrolling? Yeah, he went to Brooklyn.
3: Oh God! For what?
4: Nick Claxton.
5: Oh, I kind of like Nick Claxton.
4: And they did a pick swap.
3: Oh, God, Brooklyn's a place where your career goes to die.
0: Raptors also drafted guard Jaden Bradley in the second round, 50th overall, 20th in the second round, former Big 12 player of the year.
3: Ant-Man and Ball together, though? That'd be nasty.
0: Did you know, of all the 30 picks in the second round, the only one that was made by its original team was the Raptors?
3: Get out of here, really?
0: Yep.
3: Yeah, they traded.
0: You look at the ESPN draft sheet, it's like... It's from this guy, from this
3: guy. But the second round is used like
0: three or four. Yeah, even ESPN's like, this guy might be a replacement-level player if they are good.
3: Nikola Jokic was drafted in the second round.
0: Yeah.
3: So there's that.
0: Diamond in the rough. Okay. Oh, I meant to.
6: I know for a fact. I'm just guessing also, really.

0: Some turnovers.
1: Prayers have been answered. Jalen Philpott was also back on the field. He missed the first day of the practice week. Bad news on the injury report as well, though. Defensive back Jaden Grant practiced Tuesday, did not practice Wednesday because of an ankle injury. They're already down their starter, Sheldon Arnold, after he got hurt in the preseason, and the secondary has had its issues so far. So that'll be something to keep an eye on as the practice week continues. Elks play the Blue Bombers tonight in Winnipeg. Elks are 2-0. The Bombers are 1-1. 6:30 kickoff from Princess Auto Stadium.
2: And good night and good luck to you, sir.
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4: Calgary Traffic Update.
5: You'll find Glenmore in the southwest moving well eastbound from Stoney and Sarcee, or Sutina and Sarcee, towards 14th Street. And over the bridge at the Reservoir and Crow Child Trail. Opposite direction, westbound lanes also moving quite nicely. In the northwest, Memorial Drive moves well east from Crow Child through 14th Street to 10th Street Bridge. And then around the bend at Princess Island Park, westbound lanes of Memorial Drive also moving nicely from Deerfoot. The 660 News Radio Traffic Center. I'm Tanya Blakeney. 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
6: 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The Blue Jays win the ball game and they win the series. They take the first two from the Angels, dominating today 6-1 over the Halos.
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1: He is the host of Oilers Now on Ched 880. 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
2: Ched, yeah.
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2: Yep.
1: Oilers radio color analyst Mr. Bob Stauffer is going to join us because we'd like to anger the text line. But it's more about the Mike Babcock fiasco of a news conference that we didn't really talk about because there were so many trades in the NHL that we had to get to, namely the Nemec trade to Calgary.
2: Yeah.
1: But right now, we're on the eve of the NHL draft. It's this guy's Super Bowl tomorrow, along with Jason Bukala. Sam Cosentino is our prospect analyst on Sportsnet. Happy Super Bowl's Eve, Sammy, on the Atlas Pizza and Sportswear Guest Hotline. How are you?
3: Yes, sir. It didn't feel quite the same because on Super Bowl Eve, I'm probably getting smashed.
1: Are you saying that wouldn't be good for you to get buckled tonight on the day ahead of the draft?
3: Yeah, probably not going to happen.
1: Boy. Okay. I like how you said probably.
2: Probably. Yeah, I'm not going to completely rule it out, but you never know.
3: You got to leave the door open just a little bit.
1: It's true. Yeah. Life gets in the way sometimes.
2: Hey, Buffalo's like that, man. I understand. How about that mock draft, Sammy? Hey, that thing held together.
3: Well, it's funny because we've been having this conversation, Books, Rory Boylan, and I, who's our editor, and we're like, I'm not putting out 15 mock drafts, so let's just kind of wait and chill out. And both of ours will come out at various points today.
2: Yeah.
3: Because, I still think there's going to be some more movement, but it's not going to be quite the circus that we've had in the last 5 days. And you know, quite obviously, it changes the complexion of what you do. Like, a team goes into a different spot, or they acquire a player that you think that they might have been looking at. You know, those things change. So these moves definitely have impacted, you know, what it's going to look like. And it starts with San Jose, right? Like, I had Chase Reed going there, but now you go and get Kesselring, and then you move off of Eklund. And for me, now all of a sudden, that Stenberg is a perfect fit there. You know what I'm saying? So it does change the complexion for sure.
1: I definitely want to ask you about the Nemec trade with the Flames, but what Buffalo did, turning Bowen Byram to Chicago for the fourth overall pick. I don't know, Sammy. I thought that was a little bit rich potentially for the Blackhawks. What did you make of that deal? Because getting the fourth is a nice little piece of business for the Sabres dealing from a position of strength.
3: Here's what I would say, guys. From a Chicago perspective, you probably had to overpay to find a defenseman with experience. At the end of the day, Bowen Byram is going to probably make $9 million on his next deal. Could you handle that if you're the Buffalo Sabres, right? That's the first thing. But for Chicago, they need some older players, and not that he's too old, but they need older players to get the pucks onto Bedard's stick, onto Nazar's stick, and Ollie Moore, and these guys that they have coming here, right? So, like, their D is, it's just too young. And they can't efficiently do that on a consistent basis. So Byram will definitely help that. And I do think, like, he's got the type of swagger that he's going to walk into that room. He's going to have that veteran presence, even though he's not that old. He is a Stanley Cup winner. And I think he's actually going to flourish in that. And so the expectation for Chicago is, A, make Bedard and the boys feel a little better about getting pucks. B, maybe have some untapped things in Byram that we haven't seen before, because he's now kind of the leader of the pack. Now, for the Buffalo Sabres, in my opinion, they're going to save that $6 million this year and the $9 million coming up, or whatever that number is going to look like, and get a guy who I think is going to be very similar, if not better, than Bowen Byram, not immediately, but probably 2 years down the road. They're going to have their pick of one of the top defensemen. If we expect it to go McKenna, Stenberg, Malhotra, and I think a lot of people do, and I'll probably have it that way, they're going to have the pick of the top defenseman in the draft class, and they might have the pick of the of Viggo Bjork in that spot as well. Now, Jarmo Kekalainen is a little bit of a wild card, but man, you know, if you're looking to immediately replace Byram and think about the production 2 years down the road, you'll have that opportunity to make that pick at number four.
1: Yeah, super fascinating, super interesting for that. What did you make of the Nemec deal, too? Because we talked about it yesterday, and it feels like a little nice piece of business for Craig Conroy, but I still can't wrap my head around why the Devils gave up on him, Sammy. Can you?
3: You know, it's interesting. And this thing might have all looked different if they were able to move off of Dougie Hamilton last year, because that would have opened up a spot in a minute. That didn't happen, right? So now you're looking at a player who's disgruntled, and you're feeling like this just

0: isn't going to work here, right? Player feels that way. Team feels that way. They're saying, well, this guy's a young guy. How does he have room to complain? You know, just kind of sit back and wait your turn. But as we have quickly come to find out, we're in the player empowerment era. So rather than kind of mess around with this, you move off an asset that you think is not going to be at its best in your organization. Now, for the New Jersey Devils, you got a new general manager in there. He gets a couple of additional first round picks. You know, the likelihood isn't that those picks are going to be, you know, top 20. And so you feel a little bit of a sense of, all right, there's fair value by getting two of them. But when I look at the Flames, man, like, I think this guy has all kinds of potential. And I think that given the opportunity, which he's going to get in Calgary, you're going to see a much better player than what we've seen. The thing is, guys, like, we've talked a lot about the high end of this draft class having three elite right shot defensemen. And think about the cost of acquisition, right? Like, that's a big price to pay, no matter how you look at it, no matter how down the road those first round picks are. It's still a high price. So you'd rather go and draft that player if you could. But in this situation, they felt that they needed to get that live body as opposed to having just the numbers surrounding where those picks would be. And so I applaud the move actually on both sides for getting it done and making what I think is a really good hockey trade. And I think the Flames are going to be ecstatic with what they see out of this guy. It'll probably take a little bit of time, but I think by December, you're going to start to see what this guy is all about, and he's a really good player.
1: Well, especially if you're the Flames, you're like, listen, we got Kevin Ball, we gave him more minutes, and we've been incredibly impressed with how that has turned out, yeah. So why don't we just do that exact same thing with an offensive defenseman instead?
2: Yeah, potentially, but how do you think this affects Zane Parekh?
1: Oh.
0: Yeah, I mean, I'm not so worried about that because if it pushes him down the lineup a little bit and allows Ryan Huska to match him up a little bit better, especially when you're at home, then you can probably have a better opportunity to maximize his talents. You know, the thing is, there's I think it was written by Eric last week that he was able to play the offside with Zach Whitecloud. And if you have Whitecloud there to kind of take care of business in your own end, and you're thinking about, okay, what's Parekh going to do? Maybe his skill set is better served to play the offside where the play is more towards, you know, where you're more towards the middle of the ice and you have a little bit better vision. So it'll be interesting to see how it works out. But I'd rather have that embarrassment of riches on the right side than not and kind of carry it moving forward and allow the players themselves with how they perform in camp and in the regular season to slot where they should be.
1: What are some of the things that Simone Nemec has to improve on to become a real number one defenseman in this league?
0: Well, I think confidence is everything, guys. You know, you're down in the dressing room, you're talking to players, and every time you have a player that's looking over his shoulder, am I in the lineup? Am I in the press box? Am I a seven guy? Am I a five guy? Like, what am I? You just can't maximize your abilities. You can't. Because your head tells you that, well, if they're doubting me, I'm going to start to doubt myself, and I'm going to go play a different style of game. I'm going to play safe because I want to be able to get back out there again. I'm not going to make mistakes. I'm going to be conservative. I'm going to be safe. But when you do that, you choke off what are the best abilities of that player. So giving like Brian Hudson's not going to let him run wild, as we've seen with Zane Parekh, but he's going to give him more opportunity to carry the puck and to be more part of the offense and to defend and use his size and length and, you know, be able to do all of those things that he was so good at in his draft year and flashes of what we've seen earlier in his career. So I look at the situation as it being confidence more than anything else because I believe he has the full package to be able to be a top-pairing guy.
2: I know, Sammy, I definitely want to get into the draft, but just for the Flames' sake, what if tomorrow a Carrolls is there or a Verhoeff is there or even a Reed is there? You pair him with a Nemec and a Parekh and a Ball. That starts to look pretty good potentially here for the Flames for the next, I don't know, Sammy, a decade?
0: Yeah, I mean, you'd have to find a way salary-wise to slot all those guys in there. But, you know, I think the Flames are in a really good spot, right? So you're going to see the two forwards off the board right away. You're going to see Malhotra go. So you're going to see the three forwards go in the five picks before them. I strongly believe that. And it might be the Rangers picking a Malhotra in the first round again like they did in 98 or whenever Manning was picked. you know, if he doesn't end up going to Vancouver.

0: So now that's going to give you a really high-end right shot defenseman. It could be Verhoef. It could be Rudolph. It could be Reed. And if not, thank you very much. I'll take Carson Carls all day, every day. So those that option is going to present itself. Now, the one kind of fly in the ointment here is Buffalo. I think they're the big wild card. I've been on the horn already this morning trying to figure out what they're thinking and what they're trying to do. So the idea for me is, well, if Viggo Bjork is sitting there, that's also a position you have to address. And I don't care about the size of this player. He is a competitive bugger, and he's gonna make his way. Not worried one bit. But there's too much track record already at the men's world and in the SHL and at the World Juniors. Like, he is a hell of a player. So he's a little bit of a disruptor here. Does Buffalo go down that road? Do they go and replace Byram? You know, do they go with the center, Viggo Bjork, and they're looking at a guy who has some similar traits to Zach Benson? Like, that's the interesting part for me. But if you're Calgary, you're just going to get which one of those guys is left over, and you're going to be extremely excited about anyone who sits in that bucket of five players.
1: Yeah, and that's going to be the exciting part here. Do you have a order that you expect the defensemen to start going in? Because once those four forwards are off the board, I'm fascinated to see what happens with not only Verhoef and Reed, but you start getting into, like, Smits. Even Ryan Lynn is in that group. Daxton Rudolph, of course. Are any teams starting to kind of lean towards any of those defensemen? Have you found any links so far?
0: Not so much links, but I feel very strongly about this. I feel very strongly about Reed. And Reed and Carls are the 1-2 guys, okay? But that's, I'm almost can guarantee you that. I like the right shot guy, but I'm just as excited about getting Carls, okay? So I got Reed first, Carls 2, Rudolph as 3, Verhoef as 4, Smits as 5, Hermanson and Lynn in a 6A and 6B type scenario, and then the defense core drops off a little bit after that. In my opinion, the first four guys are in their own tier, and then you get into Smits, Lynn, and Malte Gustafsson in that second tier, but still a pretty good tier of defensemen.
1: Yeah, and that's going to be the interesting part, too. Like, with these teams that have traded, what do they end up doing with some of these picks? Do you feel like there's going to be another trade within the top 10 minus some of the guys we've talked about that have already kind of been moving and shaking, like Buffalo, San Jose?
0: I think San Jose at 9 there is going to be a team that to really keep an eye on. Like, they're going to get Stenberg, okay? And they may, but I do think it's fluid. Like, I think this is a draft floor decision, like, with a plan in place, meaning that, let's say Verhoef gets there or Smits is there, then I think they actually make the pick. But if for whatever reason those guys are gone, there is going to be a team that's going to highly covet what's left in that spot. And I think they make a deal with Mike Greer that is going to help them address some of their more immediate needs. But guys, like, everyone's open for business. Like, this is, it's crazy what's going on here in the last couple of days. And I am not completely convinced that we have seen the end of it. I mean, you don't see top 10 picks move. You just don't see it. And we've already seen one of them go. It wouldn't surprise me if another went by the wayside here. I think Buffalo's in a really interesting spot too, right? You got Tuck and Byram, two pretty big pieces to their success last year that they have to fill needs for. They might want to do that as opposed to drafting a player. And the number 4 pick, guys, is just going to be, like, there's going to be teams calling for sure. So I don't think we've seen the last of it. And I do believe at least one more top 10 pick does get traded, probably on Friday.
1: The Blue Jackets do all sorts of weird things at the draft. Have you been trying to chase down what they're doing so they don't kind of catch you by surprise on Friday?
0: Yeah, well, this is in a draft of 32 players in the first round. You prepare for 55, right? Yeah. And then, of course, Columbus will take the 56th guy.
1: Yeah. the fifth goalie on the list like they did last year.
0: Andrianov and then Shinnikov in 2020. Yeah. Like, stop it. Stop it already, uncle. It's like Carolina taking timeouts. Uncle, stop it. It can't be that hard. You're the smartest guy in the world. You're an engineer. What do you need a timeout for?
1: Yes.
0: You got 78 picks. Like, come on, bro.
1: Oh, man. What did you make of Alexander Nikishin's name kind of coming out in the news yesterday, too?

0: pretty interesting stuff. Again, like, I don't know, when you think about what happens when you win a championship and running things back, and if that's going to be a possibility, and I don't know. I haven't been fully invested into what's happened there, to be perfectly honest with you. But like, the way I see this thing is, once you're there, you're always looking to remain there. And how is that best going to happen for your club?
1: Sammy, I wanted to ask you, there was a report yesterday that Connor Zeri, potentially the Flames are looking for a second round pick for Connor Zeri. Would you be a little nervous trading away Connor Zeri? Because we don't really know what he is here. And is this another case of that guy needs a change of scenery to restart up his NHL career?
0: Yeah, I love the kid. It's so hard for me to say. Oh, man. Like, I really am a huge fan of this guy. Like, I can't talk enough about him. And for whatever reason, it's just been injury filled, and it just hasn't been the case. When you see him play for like long stretches, which hasn't happened much for him, you really love the player. Like, you love the player. But the fact of the matter is, it just might be time, and maybe it's a luck thing, or maybe it's just one of those kind of weird things that happens. Maybe a change of scenery for both parties would be better. He's an NHL player. You hope the very best for the young man, that he can find his health consistently, so you exactly understand what he is. I don't know. I love the young man. I just think he's a wonderful person. I think that type of player has had some hard luck early in his career, is deserving of a little bit better luck, and I'd like to see it happen in Calgary, but I understand why it may not.
1: Sammy, terrific stuff. Get some sleep tonight. It's going to be a busy weekend for you.
2: Or don't.
0: I'll be out of the sauce, boys. I'll be out.
1: Yeah.
2: Just make sure you keep a handle on that Books guy. He is, I don't know. Yeah,
1: keep an eye on him.
2: Yeah.
0: He's a little sketch, I'm not going to lie.
1: Sounds good.
0: No, he's the best. I'm really happy, like, really lucky to be working with this guy all the time. I learn every day from him, and guy's awesome.
1: Well, wait, like, what's the plan of attack here? Like, are you in Buffalo right now?
0: Oh, yeah.
1: Okay, so.
2: Oh, yeah.
1: Have you gone to Duff's yet?
0: No, we did the Chop House last night.
1: Oh, Buffalo Chop House.
0: Yeah.
1: I've been there. It's a terrific spot.
0: Yeah, a really good spot. It was good. But, like, it's funny because it's kind of cool because a lot of the junior coaches and GMs are here, right? Mm. But none of the NHL people are here.
1: Yeah, it's awesome.
2: Yeah.
0: Yeah.
1: By the way, Sam,
2: I hate it so much.
1: Being from that area of the world, that Buffalo accent melts my heart. Where the O's
0: Buffalo
1: are A's.
0: Exit.
1: Oh, yeah.
2: Accent.
1: The Buffalo accent.
0: Oh, the accent. Oh, yeah.
1: You know what I'm talking about. The O's
0: are
1: A's.
0: Yeah, I got you.
1: Yeah, it melts my heart. Yeah. Once I hear that, I'm like, I'm done. Good. All right.
0: I think we got to go to Bada Bing to find out about that.
1: Rick's tally ho. Great job, Sammy. We'll talk to you soon.
0: Okay, boys. Take it easy.
1: The jewel of Western New York. There's Sammy Cosentino, prospect analyst for Sportsnet on the Atlas Pizza and Sportsbook guest hotline. Ahead of his Super Bowl.
2: Yeah.
1: Ahead of his Super Bowl. The Edmonton Oilers have a new head coach. He's
2: they
1: Mike
2: sure
1: Babcock.
2: Do.
1: That Mike Babcock. He's the head coach. We'll talk to Bob Stauffer about that next. Big Show, Russick and Rose. Sportsnet 960, The Fan.
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4: Volume builds as one crash has been reported in the southeast at Barlow Trail, 76th Avenue. Northbound Barlow is blocking the far right lane with people on the road assessing damage and exchanging information. Did see some light delays on Deerfoot southbound approaching Pagan Trail. Some volume backing up to Blackfoot 17th Avenue, but that looks to be improving. And in the northeast, another incident, 36th Street and Airport Trail. The 660 News Radio Traffic Center. I'm Tanya Blakedean. 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
5: 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He struck him out. Punches out Judge on a slider. Third time he K's Judge, and his eighth strikeout in six shutout innings.
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1: 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The co-host of Blair and Barker on the Sportsnet Radio and Television Network. Kevin Barker is going to join us. Your chance to win Post Malone tickets later on in the show and our Lock of the Day courtesy of Play Alberta. But right now, on the Atlas Pizza and Sports Bar guest hotline, he is the host of Oilers Now on 880 CHED, and he's the Oilers radio color analyst. We say good morning to Bob Stauffer. Hello, sir. Thanks for this. How are you?
2: Good, George and Matt. How are you guys doing?
1: We're good. Seems like, Bob, every time we have you on, there's some controversy going on with the Edmonton Oilers.
2: I saw you had me on to talk about, I saw some pictures of your new building, and it's coming along, and it's going to be awesome to see. I'm a Battle for Alberta guy, not a Battle of Alberta, and I used to live in on Victoria Promenade in Edmonton when Ralph Klein was the premier of the province. He was one floor above me, and Ralph believed in the Alberta advantage, and I am an Alberta advantage guy, so in my world, I want the Oilers, the Flames, and the Canucks to be the top three teams in the Pacific Division every year, because, frankly, the fan bases deserve it, and I'm stoked to see, you know, that the two cities are going to be working together, and we're going to have the World Cup of Hockey here. It's going to be awesome.
1: Yeah, it's going to be fantastic, and it's on time and on budget, Bob, which is very rare these days.
2: Well, you got a big kicker to start from the province, $300 million. Edmonton had to do it a little bit differently out of the gate. But Danielle has since come back, and there's been some secondary things that have come to the table for Edmonton. So we're in a good spot, and, you know, hockey matters in these markets. I don't know. I'm going to ask both of you, George, how old were you in 1989?
1: I remember watching the Flames beat my Montreal Canadiens, Bob. I was 11 years old.
2: Okay. Matt, what about you?
3: He wasn't here yet. Okay. Was barely so a thought.
1: I'm
2: going to transition somewhere here and figure if you guys can figure this out. I was in Manitowoc, Ontario, planting trees while I was in university. And there was three of us from Alberta. We didn't tell anybody that we'd already planted for like 3 years each before. We were planting like 5,000 trees a day. And we were the only three guys in the bar cheering for the Flames, because I know talking to the Oilers players, and I knew a couple of high profile ones back as I grew up in the 80s, the respect that they had for that team in Calgary. And that's why the Battle of Alberta Golf Tournament's done so well in Red Deer over the years, is because those two alumni groups have worked well. And so I don't mind telling you, and I know it sounds crazy to hear from an Edmontonian, but I'd rather see Calgary win the Cup than Montreal, and I sure as hell would rather see the Flames win the Stanley Cup than the Tampa Bay Lightning in 04. So that's where I'm coming from. And now, do you know which coach is born in Manitowoc, Ontario?
1: Mike Babcock? Guy you're gonna,
2: yes, that is where he's from.
1: Yeah. Oh, yep. That's an incredible way to come around to that. Bob, I wanted to tell you this. When I worked in Toronto, I did some shows with Rick Natras, member of that 89 cup-winning team for the Flames. Yeah. And I go, hey, Rick, thanks for bringing tears to my eyes when I was a child. And he was like, it was my pleasure, bud. So that's always stuck in my head.
2: And Mark Messier stuck him a year, if I recall, a year later. And there was, 91. I was in the 91 playoffs where he elbowed Natras, one of the 8,433 elbows that Messier got away with in the course of his NHL career.
1: Rick Natras, Mark Messier, fierce competitors for sure. What did you make of that Mike Babcock news conference? How did you take it?
2: Well, I'm not surprised. I mean, have any of you guys had the chance to sit down with Mike or have an extended conversation with him at any point? In my case, I've known Mike since 1994. When he was coaching the University of Lethbridge Pronghorns. That's when I first met him. Several of my friends that I grew up with, and I got probably, if you were 11 in 89, I would have 12 years on you, George. So, I'm basically of the same vintage. I know a lot of guys have played for him at Red Deer College. Some of the guys have played with him at Lethbridge. Some of the guys have played with him at Moose Jaw. And some of the guys have played with him in Spokane. So my experience is probably a little different. I've had animated

0: debates with them over the impact of players and how it is truly now a players' league. And I know we're going to get to that with McDavid, Draisaitl, and Hyman. So I've got a different perspective than maybe some others. But saying that, I know some people think he was not contrite enough and should have apologized. That's, you know, that's kind of not who he is. So to tell you that I was surprised, I wasn't surprised. In a separate interview that I did with him for, you know, our show, it's always more personal. You guys both know this when you do interviews. It's way more personal one-on-one than it is when a guy is up there, having guys go after him. So I actually think he opened up a little bit more about, you know, being supportive, but also recognizing that there's a growth opportunity. And but succinctly, which I did not do with you, this answer, I'd say I was not surprised.
1: Did it have any Stan Bowman vibes to that news conference as well? Because I felt like Stan Bowman, because Stan Bowman came out and apologized and he did the work, and we heard just the contrition coming out of Stan Bowman. But Mike Babcock felt like Mike Babcock in this, and he was a little combative, which I think surprised a lot of us.
0: George, Mike Babcock was never sanctioned by the league. Stan Bowman was reinstated by the league. Mm-hmm. Stan Bowman did do the work with Sheldon Kennedy and his respect group, and Stan Bowman is the only member of the Blackhawks organization that stayed in contact with Kyle Beach. And do you guys know what Kyle Beach does now?
1: What is Kyle Beach?
0: He coaches Trinity Western Spartans in the U Sports. He's the assistant coach there. So I took Stan to go see the Golden Bears play them a couple of years ago, and then he flew. I can tell you, he flew Kyle in when Cody Beach, who played for the Calgary Hitmen, when Cody, I think he played with Moose Jaw Calgary in the Dub, when Cody was officiating, I think, game 3 or game 4 against Dallas a year ago. So he brought the Beach family in. So nobody knew about that. So Stan was in a different situation.
1: Yeah.
0: And people need to realize that. Like, yes, lots. It doesn't really matter what I say on the show today. The reality is people are going to have their opinion.
1: Yeah.
0: And I accept and understand that. That's the way the world works. But I'm not surprised that Mike, answered questions, but maybe didn't give everybody what they thought they should have needed to hear. And I'd say that Stan's scenario was a little bit different.
1: Yeah, and it's not like he was sanctioned by the league, but a lot of former players
2: a
1: come
2: light
1: out.
2: Least favorable was the statement from the NHL, which was, to me, pretty jarring coming from, head office of the NHL to say, even in a light least favorable to Mr. Babcock.
0: And that's your interpretation, and that's a fair interpretation. And full disclosure, and you guys know this, we're not going to sugarcoat this for anybody. I work for the Oilers Entertainment Group, right? I work for the team. I know the amount of work that went behind the scenes to make sure that, what happened here in Columbus and on the follow. And I think I think he did at one point, certainly with Mitch Marner, if I recall correctly, there was a, he said he made a mistake there. I wasn't in Columbus. You guys weren't in Columbus. I don't know what happened in Columbus. We hear reports. As for, he did make a comment about when players get towards the end of their career and the finality of it kicks in and you have to make hard decisions and there's hard conversations that, maybe if you don't have the smoothest bedside manner with the player as his career is coming to an end, it can be difficult. And I think that some of the more challenging comments that are out there from various ex-players, ironically enough, happen to be players of that ilk. So again, I totally understand everybody having their own opinion. That's how it works. Lots of us have our own opinion on politics too. And right. At least I think we're still allowed to have our own opinions on politics. You never know that if you watch one of the national networks exist.
1: Yeah, that's absolutely right, Bob. I think the word desperation has been thrown around a lot when it comes to this hire. Does that feel at all anything like that to you?
0: I would say that if you talked, are you telling me that Connor McDavid and Leon Draisaitl, who are the first to know? The players were always the first to know.
1: Of course.
0: They knew what they needed. And to put things in perspective, the Oilers have won 9 playoff series in the last 5 years. The Flames have won 6 since 1990, right? Like, they've had a relatively successful run, and I know it's a cottage industry for some to take shots. I'm not one of those guys that, let's go crap on Calgary. I'm not that guy. Or let's go crap on Vancouver. Even though there's a healthy rivalry between the

0: But, you know, desperation to me is, I mean, you could interpret it that way. I don't see it. I think that the Oilers players thought that they wanted a specific. Did you just lose me? Because one of my. I don't see it like that. I see that there was a specific type of coach that they wanted. They wanted a coach with experience. They wanted a coach that's got structure and process in his game that has a presence. I use the word gravitas, and some people don't like that word, right? Oh, it's too respectful of Mike. Well, you know what? The guy commands a presence when he's in the room. And I will tell you that Edmonton, from a coaching perspective, when they lost Glenn Gullickson to the Dallas Stars last year, he was uber critical to the success of the team the two previous years of those runs. And they needed a more experienced voice. And now they have two, because it's not just Mike Babcock, it's DJ Smith. So they have two NHL caliber head coaches and one who's the only coach in NHL history to be a part of the triple gold club, right? So, you know, I get it. It's not going to change the opinion of anybody else out there, but I know those players and I know how desperate they are to win. If that's what you want to use the word desperate for, they are committed. They are all in. And they want to win in Edmonton. And they felt they needed a different voice. And they played a factor in this.
1: Bob Stauffer is the host of Oilers Now on 880 CHED and radio color analyst for the Oilers, joining us here on the Atlas Beats and Sports Bar guest hotline, Big Show, Russick and Rose, Sportsnet 960, The Fan. What does buy-in look like for McDavid and Draisaitl?
0: Buy-in, I would think, is you're playing with who you're playing with. There's no look on the bench. Get this guy off my line. Buy-in is maybe reduced minutes. I don't think Connor needs to play 22 minutes a game in the regular season. Leon needs to play 21. About 20 and 19, respectively, for those two players. And, you know, I think that Mike, it's ironic, the interview that I did with him, which was, again, a separate interview. It's out on YouTube, and it's got, like, I don't know, 25,000 views or something in a day. But we talk a lot about tactics. And the Oilers have to improve their defensive game. There's no, yes, they don't have, you know, Igor Shesterkin or, you know, Connor Hellebuyck in goal. Probably did that to Winnipeg this year, but certainly hurt Canada in the gold medal game. But the reality is the Oilers have to play with better defensive structure and process. It's been absent at times from their game over really the last year and a half. And so, you know, maybe if you got to support the puck a bit, it's a 50-50 decision in terms of going for it or not in the offensive zone, maybe you have to give up sometimes taking that chance. A slight alteration to the game, and I would also assume that we're probably not going to see Connor kill penalties. He started killing penalties more as the season went on last year. And, you know, and the other thing I should say is all four of the Oilers centers were hurt against Anaheim, and the penalty kill gave up eight goals. The Anaheim's power play killed them in that series. And the Oilers finished 2 points. It's no different than the Flames. I don't know if people know this, but Calgary, you know, was tied St. Louis for the last playoff spot, missed out on the playoffs, and were only 5 points behind Edmonton 2 years ago. But the Flames had a pretty good team. That's how close it is. That's how tight the margins are. So I expect less is going to be more. That's the way I'd simply explain it for McDavid and Draisaitl. Less might be more.
2: I do think this is a significant move, getting a head coach of this caliber in, but I do think the roster still has significant flaws, and there's a lot to do in the offseason. I guess we'll start with Darnell Nurse. What do you think happens here with a trade list, a trade that we expect to come at some point during this offseason?
0: Matt, it's a fair question. First of all, you're right. And for a lot of the fans, they've already pivoted. How's the team going to make the roster better?
2: Yeah.
0: Specific to Nurse, he's given a limited list. I believe it's three teams. I believe it's three teams in the Eastern Conference, and two of the teams, I think, are Pittsburgh and Philadelphia. Mm-hmm. Kyle Dubas is his GM from the Sioux. Of course, Donovan McNabb, you know, was his uncle. It was a quarterback for the Eagles. Yeah. Spent a lot of time in Philly. Those three teams, to me, like if I'm San Jose, I want Darnell Nurse. Mm-hmm. Right? Until Bo Byram was picked up by Chicago, if I was the Blackhawks, I probably would have wanted Darnell Nurse. But I don't believe they were on his list. So, you know, either Nurse. So one of three things happens. Number one, he gets moved to one of the three teams. I'm not sure that can happen. I have the sense that that's going to be very problematic to do.

0: two, Nurse expands his list to maybe a couple teams that have called. There might be a couple surprising teams that have called on Darnell Nurse, okay? And number three, maybe the realization comes just as Dylan Larkin. There's no guarantee Dylan Larkin gets traded out of Detroit despite his request.
1: Yep.
0: It is still plausible that Darnell Nurse, who played for DJ Smith in the World Hockey Championships, Darnell Nurse returns to Edmonton. There's no guarantee that he gets traded. I mean, it's one of those three scenarios, so we'll wait and see what happens there.
2: What do you think is the best look for the top four for this team entering the season? Is it with the guys currently constructed, or do you expect this team to go out and try and grab another top four defenseman? Because to me, you got Murphy in, so that's a step in the right direction.
0: Well, I got Dickinson and Murphy back.
2: Yeah.
0: Those were their two biggest UFAs. Well, they've got Ekholm and Bouchard, which analytically have been a top three defense pairing in the league since Matthias has come to him. And Matthias has led the NHL in plus minus since he was traded here.
2: Do you worry about the miles on him, though?
0: Well, in time, but he's a smart, big man. Mm-hmm. I worry about it more when he's playing in the Four Nations. Now, he didn't make the Olympic team, but he did play for them in the World Championship. And I spoke to Matthias. He's pretty excited about, a little bit different vision here. And I think that's fair. Does he drop from a first-pairing guy to a second-pairing? And then don't forget, they've got Wallman and they've got Murphy, and they still have Nurse. I'd argue they got five top-four defensemen. Emerson's unquestionably a third-pairing guy.
2: Yep.
0: And if they move Nurse out, I could see them going to maybe if they move the money out, they don't have to retain much. I could see them maybe going up and grabbing a guy like Carson Soucy, who's a UFA that's from about 2 hours from Edmonton here, a place called Irma. By the way, I think there's a chance you guys may see White Cloud end up in Ottawa. I have a sneaking suspicion White Cloud's a
3: sneaking suspicion, Bob, or is somebody maybe is giving you that
2: reporting,
3: information?
2: Bob?
0: Let me say it this way. I believe a guy like White Cloud would make a lot of sense for the Ottawa Senators.
3: Okay,
2: there you go.
0: And I think Ottawa and Calgary are going to do some business here. Okay.
2: 25 and 32. That's what Ottawa's got. But you can't trade 32 either weird one. Yeah.
3: Okay. I think that's super fascinating, that. Bob. We love that little nugget this morning on Calgary Radio. From a personal level, how exhausting is it to talk about the goaltending as much as you have to?
0: Yeah, I'm old school on goaltending, right? Like, I was a guy, my center in growing up in Edmonton here, is the head coach now at Penn State's Guy Gadowski. And I was a lazy right wing that could shoot the puck and was bigger than the other kids at a younger age when I played double-A hockey. And I went by our goalie one time after he gave up the third rebound, went in on him. And I said, you got to have that one too. So that's the school that I come from in goaltending. So Pat Burns had the greatest line ever about goaltending. Goaltending 70% of hockey, unless you don't have it. It's 100% of hockey. Now, I don't know if Dominic Hasek could have looked good enough against the Anaheim Ducks with the way Edmonton was killing penalties. The Oilers have to do a better job killing, and they have to do a better job in terms of their defensive structure. And I bet you if Craig Conroy and Ryan Husker were listening to a show right now, their observation of Edmonton would be the same. So they just simply, they need to play, I'm going to tell you, they're going to switch their defense. They're going to play more, more man-on-man, more pressure D. The last three Stanley Cup champions, Carolina, play the most aggressive man-on-man defense in the league. Florida plays it too. Vegas was the last team to play the zone under Cassidy, and I think Edmonton's going to be a more assertive team and try to take time and space away in the D zone. So that's going to be a change. To me, it's Jari has to bounce back, and if I'm Stan Bowman, this is me talking, not Stan, not anybody from the organization.
3: Right.
0: I'm finding a way to look for a younger goalie, maybe a guy that potentially would have to clear waivers next year. There's a couple of those guys out there. Three, in fact, and they're all in the Eastern Conference. So we'll wait and see what happens on that front.
2: You mean like what Carolina did with Bussey?
0: Something like that.
2: Okay.
0: Yeah. And he might not have even been the best guy from that organization. So, Bobby, I don't put it this way. DiPietro I think he's going to make the team, and I think Boston will end up moving Corpus out.
3: Okay. Fascinating stuff. Bob, is there a successful season in Edmonton this year without winning the Stanley Cup?
0: Oh, the team hasn't come in first in the division since 1987. Flames came in first in 88 when the Oilers swept them in four straight. That was, I know those players, again, they had the utmost respect for the 80s Flames.

0: for me, the 50 win mark, that defines a successful year. If you win 50 games, because, you know, in the playoff series, you can be the favorite. All four of your centers are hurt, and you can't kill a penalty, and you get a goal that maybe shouldn't have counted or dispute a goal in game four, and it flips the series. So that's just kind of how it works, you know? So anyhow, I might have some – that's a friend of mine calling me probably about Brett Kulak, but that's another story. Keep an eye on Colorado there, an extension. But, no, it's funny. Is it Stanley Cup or bust? I think it's close, but I also think if we see organizational alignment, I mean, what is really, your fans all know it, you guys know it, this is about getting Connor McDavid extended.
1: Yeah.
0: So there has to be belief that there can be an extended window here for at minimum 2 to 3 more years, because things can change quickly this late. You know, I mean, Game 7, Game 6, those were hard, just like it was for the Flames fans in 04, right? Like, your fans have been there. Fans at Edmonton have been there the last couple of years. And again, it's tough when you lose in 6 or 7. It's a bounce here, it's a bounce there. That's how those things work. It's a fair question to ask. I'm not going to – only one out of 32 teams gets to work, win. And it seems like they all happen to be from, like, tax-free states. So draw your own conclusion there about getting the extra player or two because of the benefits of being in those markets.
1: Bob, we always appreciate you coming on, giving us that little nugget about the Flames and potentially the Senators.
2: And Brett Kulak.
1: We love that. Thanks for your time today. We'll catch up with you soon. Maybe you should have a Mike Babcock talking in the third person counter on your show. How many would that hit by the end of the year?
0: Well, you know, it's interesting you mention that because I think the greatest athlete ever, he talked about himself in the third person. That guy's name was Bo Jackson.
1: Oh, yeah.
0: And I'm just amazed he couldn't play hockey.
1: Yeah, that guy was ridiculous. Deion Sanders was pretty good, too, back in the day, Bob.
0: Bo ran over him for fun when Auburn played Florida State. Well, the video is hilarious. Bo ran over a lot of guys, including, the Boz. So there you go.
1: Yeah.
0: Awesome stuff. Hey, thank you, and thank you for being very kind with your time.
1: No
2: appreciate
1: problem. Thanks,
2: you, man.
1: Bob. There he is. Bob Stauffer, host of Oilers Now on 880 Chet, and Oilers radio color analyst. Zach Whitecloud, Senators.
3: How does it feel having zero control over an interview? He just took over.
1: That's fine.
3: He just
2: I love it.
3: I like he ended it with, thank you for your time.
2: Yeah.
3: He just came on. It's like, all right, I got 30 minutes of hosting Calgary radio. Here we go.
1: See
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1: We get
4: literally
1: some,
4: live
1: some,
4: radio.
1: Some people hating on the Jason Mortgage text line, which is fine.
2: That's fine.
1: But the guy's an incredible broadcaster.
2: I enjoyed that chat so much.
1: See,
2: dude.
1: Radio is about being interesting and engaging. If you hated what Bob was saying there, you're still engaged. That's what it's about.
2: He's such an enigma. Like
1: the name dropping is hilarious. It's my favorite part of the interview.
2: Incredible. And
1: hold on, guys. Wayne's calling me. Just give me one sec. Like, it's incredible.
2: What?
1: Incredible.
2: He just keeps getting distracted by these little breadcrumbs on the side.
1: And he knows he's coming on in Calgary. And I believe him when he was Johnny Appleseed planting all those trees saying he wanted the Flames to win the Cup.
2: By the way, I was in this small town in Ottawa watching the Cup. You know where I'm bringing this?
1: Yep. No, I love it.
2: Is that where Mike Babcock's from?
1: Yes! We got a busy 8
2: That's
1: o'clock
2: how you
1: hour.
2: Do it!
1: Jam-packed 8 o'clock hour with our best bets. 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Kevin Barker on that fiasco yesterday for the Blue Jays. And we have Post Malone tickets to give away in the 8 o'clock hour. It's all straight ahead. 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
5: Calgary traffic update.
6: Certainly seeing volume build as you trek towards the 8 o'clock hour on a Thursday. In the southeast, you'll find a collision at Barlow Trail, 76th Avenue. Northbound Barlow, dealing with the right-hand lane distraction. In the northeast, there was a crash reported. Two vehicles involved at 36th Street and Airport Trail. Eastbound and southbound lanes both affected as crews and people respond and try and clear that up quickly. The 660 News Radio Traffic Center, I'm Tanya Blakeney. 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

0: Hour 3, Big Show, Russick and Rose. Sportsnet 960, The Fan. Bottom of the hour, your chance to win some Post Malone tickets with Jelly Roll. Saturday, July 25th at Edmonton's Commonwealth Stadium. We'll give away those tickets. 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What's the difference about Play Alberta? 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If you gamble, use your game sense. 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Guest Holly, say good morning to Kevin Barker. Hello, sir. How are you?
1: Hey, guys. How we doing?
0: How did you leave the ballpark yesterday watching the Blue Jays play like a Little League Baseball?

0: football team.
1: Yeah, it's disgusting. I mean, this is kind of the way it looks when, you know, you're not doing things offensively. Vladdy looks the way he looks. You know, guys start running around until you tag them out. Plays are not being made. You know, you're doing things like the pickoff play at third. You know, I know they work on that. I know Jeff's very good at pickoff plays. He's very good at handling himself. Sounds like Okamoto in his ear didn't get the sign relayed from the bench that they wanted to do the pickoff play. You know, they were thinking that Loprofito was turning his head too much. They either wanted to try and pick him off or keep him a little closer to the bag. So, you know, the infielders had a good chance if, you know, they had the sort of when the ball was put in play, the runner was going on first move, that they had a chance of throwing him out at home plate. Me, that was overthinking it. You know, Hoff has been, what, punching out over almost 14 and a half per nine innings. That's a lot. I mean, just, you know, this is kind of the way it looks when your best players offensively are not stepping up and doing things. You're trying to invent ways to get people out and keep the game close, and it kind of looks the way it looks. But, you know, for me, they're just missing players. You know, it ain't got nothing to do with, you know, the Addison Barchers of the world. It's got, you know, the help is not in their organization. You know, for me, it's, you know, maybe you see Springer playing a little bit more outfield. I just don't know how ever in a bazillion years going forward that you could ever put Jesus Sanchez in the outfield. I don't know about you guys. That ship has sailed. For me, I'd release him, get rid of him. He's not on my team anymore. You just can't have that this late in the season having to worry about. I mean, how many times you ever seen a coach, an outfield coach, actually in the outfield stepping off the way a guy's supposed to get first moves and run routes? And you just don't do that on a team that's spent north of $300 million on their team. You know, I know Jeff don't like to hear that, how much they've spent on their team, but that's reality. Yeah. Too late in the season to be teaching dudes how to catch baseballs in the outfield. Just can't have that anymore. So there needs to be some adjustments made. There needs to be some urgency around that. You know, thank goodness, I don't know about you guys, thank goodness the American League stinks. It yeah. still does. You know, we're waiting kind of for that shoe to drop that, you know, somebody would take hold of one of them spots and run away with it. They're just not doing it. So it allows the Jays to play some Little League baseball and still be in the mix to make a decent run here in the second half and take hold of one of those playoff spots and keep it. But just with the way Vladdy's looking and just the way their defense looks and the way some of the guys are running the bases and, you know, some of those outfield plays in the and you know, the Varsho triple, he catches that 9 times out of 10. For whatever reason, he's not catching that. The yeah. ball almost hit him in the head. You know, he ran through the fence, you know, and it looked to me like he was trying to do everything he could to catch a baseball. But when you're not scoring runs, it's almost too like the Davis Schneider play. I think that was early in the game, maybe the second or third inning. You know, that ball should have been caught. Well, you know, if he catches that, Trey doesn't give up a run. It's just little things like that that when you're not hitting, everybody starts paying attention to. And, you know, right now, they're just the roster as a whole is not good enough. That's the reality of it. We can stop sugarcoating the, you know, if this guy does that or that guy's doing this. I mean, they're pushing, you know, almost halfway through the season now. What is this? Will be the 81st game coming up tonight. Enough of this. Like, you know, the front office now needs to go out and do something, make a move. You know, go after Trout. Go after, you know, you were hoping kind of that you sweep the Astros, so maybe the Astros think about getting rid of Alvarez. But if that's not the case, you got to go out and make a move. You got to go out and make a move that's going to impact your team, not somebody that's just going to come in and fill in the blanks. And you're hoping that, you know, the uptick in bat speed, he's going to start running in some things in the eighth or ninth hole. Somebody that can hit in the middle of your order, driving runs. You got to do some things with your roster that you already have accordingly to sort of fit those pieces that you add. But boy, it's go time now. Like, there's some urgency everywhere with just the way their team's looking right now.
0: How do guys in the dugout yell at Arias when he can't read the ball and then gets stuck in the middle there? Do guys from the dugout yell, get back? How does that even happen, Kevin?
1: Yeah, I don't think you can do that. Like, you know, that's an instinctful play. That's plays that, you know, your dad teaches you when you're first learning how to play baseball and t-ball. Like, you know, that plays really far from the base runner. Like, you go halfway. You know, at the worst, it's first and third, one out. It makes it easier for the guy coming.

0: just set with standing on the on-deck circle when he walks to the plate to have a productive at-bat because there's a runner at third base with less than two outs. But to do those kind of things, me, when I played, again, I said this last night on Blue Jays Central, you know, when I was playing, again, this might be old man yelling at the sky, and how dare I, because, you know, baseball's changed. But when I played, you made a play like that with the way your team's playing, you don't play for the next couple of days. That's reality of life. You get benched for plays, and optically the way that looked, you just can't have that. Like, that gets back to my point earlier about the urgency. There just needs to be more of it. You know, it's like the coaching staff putting the play, the pickoff play at third. You know, just right now, there's just not a lot of trust in whoever's standing on the mound, other than Louis Varland. Just trust of, okay, a guy's going to get a punch out. He's going to get out of this. And, you know, they were pitching to Lou Perfetto last night like he was Babe Ruth. Come on, dude. It's just like little things like that that Caleb said it right on the telecast last night. It's not about the coaching staff anymore. It's about the 26 guys on that team and hopefully somebody or multiple people that the front office adds that can turn this thing around and maybe make a decent run at this. But, man alive, right now, boy, this doesn't look very good.
1: So who are the leaders on this team that you look to that are the players that need to try and move this thing in the right direction? Because we've talked about Vladdy's play, but I don't necessarily need – I don't know if I see him as like a raw leadership guy.
0: Yeah, it's not hockey. And I think you guys have asked me this before. It's not hockey. You can't go up and punch a teammate in the face and think that's going to get them all headed in the right direction. It doesn't work that way. This is a very individual sport. You know, when guys like Vladdy are swinging at pitches they shouldn't be swinging at, are too stubborn to make a mechanical change because, you know, the thing that they're doing now is not working. I said this plan B thing for 2 years. Everybody looks at me every time I say it like I got three heads. How's that looking? You know, I've been around baseball a long time. I struggled a bunch. I would have done anything known to man to not struggle. Does Vladdy look that way? He looks exactly the same every single day. He swings at the same pitches all the time. His at-bats are predictable. It's like when he gets out one way his first at-bat, you know exactly the way the next at-bat's going to go. It's like getting jammed on a sinker in. The next at-bat, he's going to cheat to not do that. He's out in front of a breaking ball, hits a lazy pop-up to third. His next at-bat, because of the way the first two at-bats look, he doesn't want to get out early in the count, so he takes two hittable pitches that he should be driving really hard in the outfield. He takes them. He falls behind. Now he's got to chase a breaking ball the way that's a pitcher's pitch, and it's an unproductive at-bat. It's just things like that that kind of escalate into the way it's escalating into. Your best players have to be your best players. That rah-rah thing don't work. This is not, again, this is not hockey. This is not basketball. You just can't get a bunch of dudes in a room and go, we all need to do this. Everybody knows what they're not doing. This is very individual. I know for a fact all the coaches are trying everything known to man to try and figure out what's going on with Vladdy. And it's up to Vladdy. It's up to Vladdy to want to buy into whatever change he needs to make to be a better version of Vladdy. I'm in the camp that he's not an aircraft carrier. That's just me. That's my thought. You notice whenever he's going well, it's everybody else is going well too. It's not, okay, Vladdy, everybody else is not doing anything. Now you need to do it. Name a time where that's been the case. Hasn't been, right? It's 2024 when they were so far out of it and people were hurt that there was no pressure on him. No eyes were on him. He can go out there and just be whatever Vladdy wants to be. Notice the times when they need him the most, he's nowhere to be found. It's that kind of thing. Back to my point of, you want to turn this thing around, go out and get somebody who's predictable that can hit in the middle of the order. Somebody that you know every day that you want to have the big time at bat. That will get the best out of Vladdy. Until they do that, I think we'll just continue to see this Vladdy.
1: I think the reason I ask, like, we have you talking about, like, when you've been in team scraps or, like, the we have one where you talk about a guy getting choked out in the shower. Like, I'm like, where's that with this Blue Jays team?
0: I'm sure there's a little bit of that. You'd never hear about it, right? You know, I know there has been some eye rolling and some hands thrown in the air. We've seen Kevin Gausman, you know, with the misplay with Sanchez in the outfield. Like, they've been visibly frustrated with individuals, but it never works. You guys have watched enough baseball to know that the individual is what the individual is. He's either a good defender or he's not. He's either a good offensive player or he's not. You know, the teammate choking somebody out, that's just frustration, right? That's frustration of you're not living up to whatever.

0: everybody wants you to be, and you're kind of at your wit's end. You just can't do it anymore, and somebody says something to you or looks at you wrong, and you've had enough of that. That's kind of what that is. That's never a good thing. You know, it's basically comes down to, if Vladdy's not hitting, they're not a very good team. You know, Bobuchet's not here hitting 381 runners in scoring position. George Springer's not George Springer last year. Where's Alejandro Kirk been? He's had one good game. Where's he at? Like, there's just not enough slug. Defensively, they try too hard. Defensively, they're probably not a good team this year because offensively, they're not playing well. So it's just kind of a trickle-down effect. If you're a hitter first as an everyday player, you just are. And when you're not offensively playing the way you want to offensively play, normally the baseball IQ of other parts of your game is just not showing up. And that's what we're seeing on the defensive side. And just trying to fill in the blanks with 25th and 26th guys on your roster, good luck. That for me, is just not what teams that spend the amount of money that the Blue Jays have spent do. They got to figure it out. Enough of the, well, you know, because we had Ross on yesterday, and I asked him, hey, are you going out looking for the 2.0 Louis Barlin? And he said, jokingly, he was really good on our show yesterday, that if you know a 2.0, let me know. I do. He plays for the Red Sox. He's the closer for the Red Sox. I do know one. It's up right now to the front office to go out and fix this. Right now, your roster's not good enough. That's reality. He, meaning the front office, the GM, the president, whoever makes those calls needs to go out and fix this. If they do, because of how bad the American League is, I think I've looked, they're still in a playoff spot. It's remarkable that they're in a playoff spot. So they still do have time here. But right now, for me as a whole, the 26 guys just not good enough.
1: Kevin Barker is the co-host of Blair and Barker on the Sportsnet Radio and Television Network, joining us here on the Atlas Pizza and Sports Bar guest hotline, Big Show, Russick and Rose, Sportsnet 960, The Fan. How long does George Springer stay in that leadoff spot? Do you just keep him there all year? Like, is there any need for change? Should they be changing something?
0: Yeah, who's leading off?
1: That's the problem. Ernie Clement, maybe?
0: Ernie's not a leadoff hitter. You know, again, you know, when Ernie's swinging at everything and he's hitting doubles, Ernie looks like one of the best players in the sport. When Ernie swings at everything and it's not working, he doesn't look that way.
1: Yeah.
0: It's just, you know, it's kind of the fact of where if George is not leading off, where's George playing? Where's George hitting? Is hitting cleanup? Would that right now look good hitting cleanup? Well, it just doesn't make sense because of kind of what he's not doing to move him down and put pressure on him to save be a run producer. You know, you're not hitting him seventh. Mm-hmm. So for me, he's either leading off or he's not. I mean, that's basically where we're at. And it gets back to my point, George, of the roster. The roster's just not good enough. Like, you know, the expectations around Vladdy this year were off the charts. We've talked about this till we can't talk about it anymore. What we saw in the playoffs, I get back to that. Everybody else was hitting around him in the playoffs. Remember that? You know, yep. Barger was hitting. George was raking. Kirky was doing things. Like, Nathan Lucas was raking. And then Vladdy shows up, just be Vladdy. You know, it's like if Vladdy grounded out on a sinker he shouldn't be swinging at, here comes Bo Bichette hitting a double to right center to drive in two runs. Nobody's talking about what Vladdy did. Everybody's talking about what Bo Bichette did by driving in the two runs. It's that kind of thing. So, for me, you need to fix the roster. It's up to the front office this year, right now, to go out and get whoever they need to get. If it's Mike Trout's of the world, you got to go out and get the Mike Trout's of the world. You got to figure out a way to get somebody else in here that when that dude walks through the doors, everybody that matters in that room that you guys were asking me about turns an eye and goes, hey, now we're cooking with gravy. Now we can figure this thing out. Everybody can get back to the grind. Maybe dudes will start getting some big hits, driving the ball into the seats. You just can't win baseball games if you don't hit homers. That's just reality. Mm-hmm. And they don't hit enough homers. They just don't have enough dudes that know how to buy into it. If I'm looking breaking ball, I'm sitting breaking ball no matter what. It's not like Vladdy of I'm sitting breaking ball until I get a sinker in. I'm reacting to that. I hit a ground ball to short. That's not an approach you know, that's the kind of thing, 1 through 9, consistently, that they don't do enough, and it's showing up. And

0: why you're seeing games 1-1 in the eighth and a high leverage guy's trying to pick Joey Loperfido off a third, which is just, for me anyway, the silliest thing you'll ever see. But again, it gets back to that, right? Coaching staff's going, I know what we don't do any of. If that run scored, we're probably losing. That's kind of where they're at, right? So it's just reality of life is right now the roster, and that big dude at first is just not being big.
1: Yeah. Kevin, I just can't figure out some of his at-bats and how he approaches counts. Like, I just don't understand some of the rationale. Is he pressing too much? Because he's not taking pitches he maybe should be taking, and he should be driving the ball. I just, his awareness at the plate, I just can't put my finger on it. Can you?
0: Yeah, well, I just mentioned a little bit of that not being an aircraft carrier. You know, I think that's a little bit of it. I know people don't want to hear that because of what they saw in the playoffs and, you know, what we've seen him do. We've seen him hit 40 homers in the big leagues. That's minor league parks. And we did see him hit the, we did see him do that. Everybody is, at least for me, everybody has their opinion, but at least for me, he's not a judge of the world. He's not sort of those kind of guys that go, nobody else is doing it, now I have to do it. I'm going to zone in. How dare you make me swing at something I don't want to swing. I won't do it. Good luck throwing it there. He's just not that kind of guy. He's the kind of guy that likes to go out and can just kind of, you know, react. Reacting in the middle of the order just doesn't work in 2026. These dudes that he's facing are just as good as he is. They just are. That's reality. Like, they throw too hard. They spin it too much. There's no fastball counts. You have to be really good at educating guessing. Why do you think Edwin Encarnacion's here? It's not because of his mechanics. It's because of the approach. Edwin was the best educated guesser I've ever been around, ever. I played with Edwin winter ball forever. I've been standing on the on-deck circle with him. He looks right at me and says, hey, Bark, I'm sitting spin first pitch. He gets it, hits it to the moon. And I laugh at him when he runs around third. That's the thing you have to do. When you're a run producer, you hit in the middle of the order consistently. Everybody knows that you can do it. You have to buy into something. And it's just a combination of a bunch of things. And now all eyes are on him. And that all eyes thing, you know, sometimes just a lot of people that probably don't want all eyes on him that start to have it, have a real tough time of dealing with it, and then it starts rolling down the hill a little too fast, and a lot of guys just don't know how to stop it, and right now that's Vladdy. And that gets back to my point of this is up to the front office to go out there and get Vladdy help. If he gets help and can get somebody who knows how to run produce, I promise you, you will start to see a better Vladdy.
1: How surprised are you by Okamoto's 17 home runs so far this season?
0: Do I buy it? Is that what you said?
1: Yeah, or maybe surprised, or do you buy it? Because it feels like he's got some easy power, Kevin.
0: He does. He is one of those guys that I think has never seen the spin that they throw in the States. And that's why you kind of see the ups and downs of sometimes he looks like he's never hit before, and sometimes he looks like kind of the way he's looked in June, to where everything he swings at, he hits very, very hard to the pool side. I think that's kind of who he is, right? He's trying to learn. That's why, again, I get back to that. I've had this talk with you before about John never mentioned in spring training wanting to put him in the middle of the order. There's a reason why that is. You know, they know what he's never seen before. That sweeper that starts middle and ends up a couple of inches off the plate away from him. He's never seen that before. In Japan, they throw things that go north and south. They don't throw things that go east to west a lot, right? They'll have a slider occasionally, but it's rare that they throw that consistently things away from him that he can't do damage on. He's learning on the fly in the big leagues of how to lay off of that, how to look for certain pitches, how to get counts that favor him to be the best version of himself. He's made changes. He's moved around the batter's box. It's like you do things sometimes because you have to, not because you want to do them. Roll them back around the Vladdy and the plan B and the buying into a certain pitch and living with the outcome and all of those things that everybody sees that's just very frustrating to watch on an everyday basis because you don't see it playing out. Everybody knows that that's what Vladdy needs to do.

0: And basically everybody that hits in that middle of the order needs to do, and just consistently, have you seen the Leave commercial, or the commercial, the Leave shirt that everybody wears in batting practice that has a picture of David Popkins on it and it says Leave under it? Leave means leave the one that you can't destroy and let them throw you one that you can. That's what Leave means. He says that all the time out loud. Leave really loud every time they take one because they can't hit that thing to the moon. Pitching has never been tougher. They throw too super hard. They spin it like nobody's business. It's up to you to go up there and hunt something that you can do damage on. It's like the 10th inning the other day with the runner on third, and George swings it up. 1-0 spinner, 4 inches off the plate away. Why? That makes no sense whatsoever. It's at bats like that are just very frustrating for not only people that like me that cover this team on an everyday basis, but for the coaching staff that just grind through it and consistently tell these dudes, until you don't swing at that or leave it, it will continue to look the way it's looking, and we will be hovering around where we're hovering, just like all the other bad teams in the American League. I think we can all raise our hand right now and say it out loud. Right now, the Jays are not a very good team. And it's up to the players that matter the most, that we all expect to take this team to another level, to figure it out. If they don't, it'll be tough sailing.
1: I wanted to ask you about something that wasn't Jays related that happened yesterday. We saw the catcher for the Dodgers, Dalton Rushing, kind of getting into it with Shohei Ohtani a little bit yesterday. And I was wondering what your reaction was watching the younger catcher who hasn't caught Shohei well, kind of being frustrated with him after a pass ball. There was the challenge situation. How did you see that with Dalton Rushing and Shohei Ohtani in L.A.?
0: Yeah, look, I think Ohtani's obviously elite of the elite. You know, he wants to win the Cy Young in the National League, which is nothing wrong with that. And, you know, when you're competing and you think you make good pitches and you need your catcher to back you up, great players are going to call you out. It's kind of like the Gausman thing with Sanchez not making the play in Chicago. Instead of giving up one run, you give up seven. And baseball's hard. These hitters are really good. They have really good game plans. And when you think you threw a good pitch and you had it end up where you want it to end up, and your catcher don't agree with what you're saying or thinking, tempers tend to flare a little bit. I have no problems with that. And again, I get back to that. That's your best player telling people, I'm your best player. Do it right. Figure it out. Well, we are what everybody's looking up at. There is a really far second. It's the Dodgers and everybody else. And everybody else is waiting. I think they're like 23 games over 500. I mean, it's ridiculous stuff, but they act like they're at 500. That's the way they play every day. And you want your best player in Ohtani to act that way. Every time he walks between the lines, it is like they are playing to be a game above 500 when they're in reality 23 games above 500. That's the way it's supposed to be. And that's exactly the way teams that are great are supposed to look. I love it, man. That is basically saying, dude, get on this train or get off the train. I love it.
2: Kevin, what would it mean if Shohei Ohtani wins the Cy Young?
0: He's the greatest player we've ever seen. That's what that means. I mean, he's basically, you can tell every year he tries to, it's basically because I've won the Cy Young before. That's the only thing left. I'm winning that thing. Yep. I love that, man. It gets back to that. It's like, you know, it's just kind of when people that are playing with him never play with a player like that, obviously. But whenever you're playing behind a guy like that and you see a dude that goes out there and just wants to be the best thing that's ever walked between the lines, just makes you want to be exactly like that. Now, obviously, people don't have talent like that and can't, but it raises everybody else's game to a whole different level of just, man alive, now I'm getting like you times another you, which would just make our team way better than it probably should be. And he's special stuff, man. It's just he's must watch every time he takes the field and the things he tries to do. And it's elite stuff, how hard he throws, how much he spins it, you know, how easy he gets people out, how easy he makes it look. What we just talked about the catcher and him being on the same page. And, you know, I'm dominating these people. I expect you to be here with me doing it. It's just the way he leads, the way

0: He acts, the way he plays the game, it's the best player I've ever seen.
1: Have you watched any of the World Cup?
0: No, okay. Not a second.
1: I appreciate that.
0: Not a second, nor will I. You know, it's, again, you know, it was once, I take that back. Jeff puts it on one of the screens in our little room there, and I have to fisheye it, and whenever I'm having it, he asks me a question, and they pan to me. He's watching soccer instead of paying attention to what I'm saying. I did. I threw him under the bus right there, but I think it's deserving. You know, I have good things to say. I expect him to pay attention to me. So I have to, just by that, yeah, pay attention.
1: Right.
0: But no, would I go out of my way to sit and – no. Again, it gets back to that. I left work because I did my first hour of my show, and I had to get an Uber. And because of traffic, because of everybody at the bars and on top of the baseball game, I had to get out and walk a mile to the Rogers Center, and instead of getting there at 5:30, I got there about 6:05, and my second show starts at 6:30. So I was sweaty, I was in a bad mood, I was trying to get makeup on, I was trying to figure out what I was going to say. Yeah, it was, you know, it probably can't, for me anyway, be over soon enough. That's just me.
1: Kevin, we always appreciate you. These chats are too quick. We'll talk to you next week, pal. Thanks for this.
0: You guys are the best. They will, I promise, turn it around, hopefully. The American League can allow them.

0: 10 home runs? No, we're not going to get there. We'll talk to you next week, pal.
1: Come on.
2: Oh, see ya. Look at you. Bing, bang, boom. See you later.
0: All right. See ya. There he is. Kevin Barker, former major leaguer, co-host to Blair and Barker on the Sportsnet Radio and Television Network. Who wants to win some Post Malone tickets?
3: Me.
0: No,
3: me.
0: You idiots can't. Oh. But our listeners can.
1: Oh.
0: You have a chance to, we're going to open up the Jason Out Mortgage text line. 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Darren Dreger had the tweet yesterday saying that the Flames want a second-round pick for Connor Zeri. They're shopping Connor Zeri around. Trading Connor Zeri. The Flames will regret trading Connor Zeri like I regret blank. 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
3: In the southeast, there's an issue at Shawville Way and 162nd Avenue. Watch for crews responding to a collision. There was also a crash in the southeast at Barlow Trail and 76th Avenue. Northbound Barlow right lane had been partially blocked. In the northeast at 36th Street and Airport Trail, a two-vehicle incident blocks multiple lanes in the intersection. Eastbound and southbound take the brunt delays, though you can expect likely a traffic-like delay in all directions. The 660 News Radio Traffic Center, I'm Tanya Blakeney. 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
2: Oh, okay.
1: EZ. Easy.
2: I've also stumbled upon a nice little treasure trove of things that I think I can actually really attack here for the next couple days.
1: I.e. the NHL draft?
2: Yes, sir.
1: Okay, I like it.
2: A little draft position with some of these prospects.
1: Mm. You and I also like giving stuff away to our listeners. Who rock? You rule.
2: Yeah.
1: Our listeners rules.
2: Uh-huh.
1: With a Z.
2: Really good.
1: They rock.
2: Yep. My favorite.
1: Post Malone, the Big Ass Stadium Tour Part 2. If you thought the first one was good, this one's going to be better.
2: Yeah.
1: With Jelly Roll and Carter Faith. I have no idea what Carter Faith is.
2: That's fine.
1: Do you know who Carter Faith is?
2: No.
1: Shan?
3: I don't listen.
1: Okay, all right. Yeah. I know who Jelly Roll is.
3: Yeah.
1: Absolutely know who he is. We're giving away tickets to the Saturday, July 25th of this year. It's coming up next month at Edmonton's Commonwealth Stadium. It's probably the only negative in all this. You have to go to Edmonton. But that's cool.
3: And it sucks, but the concert will be worth it.
1: Concert's going to rule.
2: Yeah.
1: So we're asking you at 960-960 on the Jason.Mortgage text line. We are asking you if the Flames potentially will regret trading Connor Zary. We're asking you if the Flames trade Connor Zary, they'll regret it like I regret blank. If the Flames potentially trade Connor Zary, they'll regret it like I regret blank. You can go either way here.
2: Mm-hmm.
1: There could be some things you

0: don't regret at all. There's some things you do regret. You always have a better chance to win if you call 403-240-4444. 403-240-4444. Let's get to Mike first. Mike, good morning. How are you?
1: Good. How are you?
0: Hey, what are you up to?
1: Well, not too much today. Not working.
0: Oh, okay. Cool. All right. Not much. Just chilling.
2: Go get some ice cream today.
1: Yeah.
0: Are you going to watch the World Cup?
1: No.
0: Okay. Mike, are the Flames going to regret trading Connor Zeri like you regret what?
1: Oh, probably eating day-old sushi.
0: Okay. Is there more to this story?
2: I have sushi in the fridge.
1: No, it's just never a good idea.
0: Okay. All right. Hang on the line.
2: I have sushi in the fridge right now.
0: Sushi. Day old.
2: Yeah. I got it yesterday.
0: Okay.
2: I'm going to go eat it when I get home.
0: All right.
3: Yeah.
2: What's going to happen?
3: Like, a day is okay. It's...
0: Rose, you're also picking the winner here, so focus up. Let's get to Austin. Austin on the phone line. Hey, Austin. Good morning. How are you?
4: Good morning. How are you guys doing?
0: What are you up to, my man?
4: Just driving to Airdrie for work.
0: Oh, nice.
3: Okay. Nice.
0: What's in Airdrie today?
4: Just dropping off tires.
0: Oh, okay. All right. Love it. Hey, Austin, the Flames potentially will regret trading Connor Zeri like you regret what?
4: Okay. So it's a little bit of a story, but I'll make it quick. I was so confident the Flames were going to sign Matthew Tkachuk. I got a Chucky doll and a Blasty jersey tattooed on me holding the Edmonton Oilers mascot head ripping off.
0: Oh.
4: And, of course, the Flames trade Matthew Tkachuk, and my tattoo got infected, and I almost lost my leg. It was not great.
0: Yeah, I would say that's not great. Oh, yeah. How often do people ask you about that tattoo, and where on your leg is it located?
4: It's on my calf, and every time I go to the Rogers Center, I always wear shorts so they can see their mascot head ripped off.
0: All right. Hang on the line, Austin. Austin almost losing his leg with the Matthew Tkachuk tattoo.
3: So what's the answer to the prompt there?
2: He regrets getting...
0: He regrets it.
3: He regrets...
0: Like, they'll regret it.
3: Like, they'll regret him getting a
0: tattoo that almost lost his leg.
3: But, like, at the same time, he didn't sound overly regretful.
2: No, he likes wearing shorts.
3: He still brandishes it in Edmonton.
0: Like, I think maybe that's the beauty of the call.
5: He's got his leg, and he's got a great story.
0: Yeah, there you go.
3: Okay.
0: Todd.
3: Tattoo.
0: Todd, good morning. How are you?
6: Good, thank you.
0: Hey, Todd, is it weird?
3: Good, thank you.
0: Do you spell your name with two Ds?
6: Yes.
0: Is it weird that Todd Button spells it with one?
2: It is.
6: Yes, it is.
0: Okay. The Flames might potentially regret.
3: Does it sound different?
6: No, it does not.
0: Oh, like you just say it quicker. Todd.
2: Todd.
3: Todd.
0: Not Todd.
3: Todd.
0: Exactly. Todd. Hey, Todd with two D's, as it should be spelt, like Jeff with a J, always and forever. Todd, the Flames potentially might be regretfully trading Connor Zeri. Like, you regret what?
6: Having another tequila soda after a round of golf is just a good idea.
0: Okay.
2: Oh,
3: he's moved on.
0: All right. Okay. Hang on the line.
3: Is it tequila soda?
0: Yep.
3: Well, that's too bad.
0: Let's mix in a couple text messages before we get back to the phone line here, Shane.
2: Tequila soda. Okay. Oof.
7: Wedley in Bridalwood. The Flames will regret trading Zeri like I regret my play-by-play call yesterday.
0: Yeah, it was bad.
3: Yeah, it was.
0: And the preamble just took forever. Like, get to the point.
3: Yeah,
0: Wedley.
3: Yeah.
2: Maybe we missed the good stuff.
0: You know you're not going to win.
3: He had a Brent Con thing. It was going to be real pandering. Yeah.
0: I'm like, nah. Next.
7: Jeremy in McKenzietown. The Flames will regret trading Zeri like I regret going to my kid's spring school concert.
2: I used to tell my parents not to come.
0: Yeah, because they suck.
2: They're awful.
0: Like, again, these are one of the takes I have in my life that I really stand behind. Kids can't sing. They just can't.
2: Well, I mean,
0: it sucks.
3: Some of them can.
2: But
3: the problem is that all of them sing.
2: Yeah.
0: Were you guys forced into choir like I was in elementary school?
2: No. You did choir? Can you give us some?
0: Yeah, I've sang before on this show.
2: Oh, that's true.
0: I remember our principal, Mr. Neufeld, at recess, he would make us do choir. I'm like, it's recess.
3: Yeah, dude.
0: This isn't communist China. Yeah, can we go out there and play some sports instead of being stuck in the gym singing?
3: I need to play grounders or eat some bugs.
0: Yeah, it was cool. It was cool when we went to the Kiwanis Festival and sang for like awards and we didn't win squat.
3: Yeah.
0: But, like, at least we weren't in school. But

0: I'm missing recess.
1: How much dirt can I eat?
2: I never eat dirt. You know that.
1: What?
2: Next.
3: I got a dandelion.
1: You eat like a pound of dirt before you die, eh?
2: Do you want me to sing the Halloween song I've sang here on before you never heard?
1: Yeah.
2: This one's seared in my memory for
3: Belt
2: the rest
3: it
2: of my
3: out,
2: life.
3: Though. Belt it out.
2: 'Tis Halloween. The lamp is lit. Around the fire, we children sit. There you go. There's a little bit.
4: Chris in Calgary.
2: Yep.
4: The Flames will regret trading Zari like I regret the two marriages to waitresses I met at the bar.
2: Okay, John, yeah. Hey, good for you.
3: That was crazy.
2: Like, the first one, you're like, okay, then you're like, maybe this one will work out. I didn't.
1: I could fix her.
2: Yeah. At what point is too many marriages? Two? After two, you're like, you know what?
1: Hey, man.
2: I don't think so anymore.
3: Love is love.
1: Yeah. Yeah.
2: Like, at what point are you like, okay, the first one, all right, I know the mistakes that happened.
1: Yeah.
2: I can fix this.
1: Yeah.
2: And then when the second one happens, you're like, I think I'm good on marriage.
1: Yeah, you're like,
2: you gotta be, right?
1: Yeah.
3: Don't ask me.
1: You keep losing half of all your stuff. You're gonna lose a lot of stuff.
3: There's an eighth of me left.
1: Yeah.
2: In the words of Kanye, prenup, we want prenup. Yeah.
5: Fool me once.
2: Yeah.
5: Shame on you. Fool me, we can't get fooled again.
1: That's a good point. Yeah, it's, I forgot.
2: Watch me at this draft. Yeah. That was actually the real clip. Next one.
4: John in Glenbrook. The Flames will regret trading Zari, like I regret going into a buck-a-shuck on an empty stomach followed up by endless $3 tequila shots.
3: That's disgusting.
1: That's okay. John.
2: All right. Speaking
1: buck
2: of Johns.
1: Buck-a-shuck and tequila?
2: Not that kind of Johns, but speaking of John, let's get to a John on the phone line. Hey, John, good morning. How are you?
6: Hi.
2: Hey, do you spell your name J-O-N or with an H?
6: J-O-N.
2: Oh, okay. All right, you're a cool
6: John. Is that weird?
2: I got it. Yeah. No, yeah, you're kind of weird. I don't know. Weird, no, man. Todd with one D is weird, right? Todd with one D? That's weird?
6: I like the two Ds.
3: Yeah?
2: Oh, two D. Yeah, I know. I know what you're doing there, and I appreciate it.
1: I don't know if he is. I think...
2: Inadvertently did that?
1: I think he did.
2: Everyone loves the 2Ds.
1: You like double Ds?
2: No. See, why do you...
3: Oh, come on, Rose.
1: I had to make sure he knew what he was saying.
6: Yeah,
2: I know. This is what I got to deal with every day.
3: I'm the guy who does it all the time.
2: Yeah. I'm the one who said vagina repellent a couple weeks ago.
1: It's true.
2: Hey, John, the Flames potentially might
3: way
2: be trading.
3: Worse than what I said.
2: It wasn't worse. John, I've said way worse on this show.
1: Well, yeah, it was worse than double Ds.
2: Okay. Hey, John.
6: Double Ds and vaginas.
2: Okay. No,
3: no, John, you're done. You can't say it. No, you're not allowed.
2: Sorry, hey, John. That was hard to hear. Because we keep cutting you off. Hey, John, the Flames potentially might regret trading Connor Zeri like you regret what?
6: Yes. So I'm sitting here looking at my trampoline here that my children jump on.
2: Yep.
6: And there's a little rip in it. And I'm trying to figure out if I'm going to regret or not regret addressing this issue or not.
2: Have your children ever been hurt on the trampoline?
6: We've had some close calls, but nothing, no big injuries yet. So
1: okay. Well, falling through the bottom of it probably wouldn't help.
6: Probably not, but it's kind of small right now, but it may get bigger. So it's kind of like, will I regret it or will I not regret it?
2: You ever had a good bounce on it?
6: I've had yeah.
2: Okay. All right. Okay, hang on the line, John.
6: Thanks.
2: All right, yeah, thanks. What a weird call.
3: I don't know what happened there.
2: It was weird. I like it, though. Hey, we have one line open, 403-240-4444.
1: I'm the bad guy, and you asked him if you like to bounce
2: 44,
1: on it, and I'm the bad
2: 44.
1: Guy.
2: 44. A couple more text messages here.
3: Oh, I got one.
2: Okay.
4: Justin in Coaldale. The Flames will regret trading Zari more than I regret being over the moon happy when they drafted Kron just to have my dreams shattered and what the team suffer for years after.
3: Thanks, Jeff.
2: There's a Kron text. You know, there's always in there.
3: It's not here, though.
7: Brent Kron on the big show.
2: Yeah, there's a... Keep those texts flowing in on the Jason.Mortgage text line, brought to you by Jason.Mortgage. 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You got another one for us?
3: No.
2: What do you got on the text line that you like so far? Because we got another phone call I want to get to.
1: I don't even know which ones are texts and which ones are calls. Okay. I've just been kind of writing them all down together.
2: Are you playing the role of catalytic converter Connor right now?
1: We're only giving away

0: one prize, so it doesn't really matter.
1: All right, let's get to Chad. Chad, you don't spell your name with two D's, do you?
2: Oh, God, no.
1: Okay, I like that. Hey, Chad, what's the one thing you potentially regret? Hey, Chad, can I ask you about your name real quick?
2: Yeah, go for it.
1: So, Chad's like a younger sounding name. Like, I have old man's name, right?
0: Yeah, yeah.
1: So when you're like 75, you think it's going to be weird that people call you Chad?
2: In 30 years from now, I'm sure it'll be cool again. Who the hell knows?
1: Yeah, you're right. That's a good point. Because I think people name like Jaden or like, you know, Jaden doesn't look like an 80-year-old man. Right? Like a gunner. You're like, hey, gunner. He's 80 years old. You're like, this is not an old man's name. Nevaeh for a woman. You're like, Nevaeh? Really? All right, Chad, what do you regret potentially? Maybe the question I just asked you. But what did you potentially regret, like the Flames regretting for Connor Zary?
2: Oh, you're going to love this. I regret calling my friend Jeff a friend when it's spelled G off.
1: Okay. Good job. Hang on the line, Chad.
3: Yeah, it's good.
0: Yep. A G-off reference when we were asking about his name, it really all came full circle.
4: Spectacular.
0: That's what we do this for.
1: Chad. Yeah. Phoenix. There's another name.
3: Some weird calls.
1: Phoenix.
3: Today,
1: when you're like 75 years old, your name's Phoenix.
4: Disagree.
1: You're like, hey, Phoenix. You're like, Phoenix? Yeah, my name's Phoenix.
0: We have a Phoenix in City who's older. He's definitely older than you.
1: Am I up for my appointment? Phoenix Williamson here.
4: Phoenix over there is sick.
1: Jaden. All right. I'm just saying. Got to think long in the future. All right. What do you like on the phone line? Do you like anything?
0: I liked Austin.
1: Okay.
0: Yeah. I liked Austin out of the gate. And then I liked John's text.
1: Okay. So let's eliminate everybody but Austin.
0: Sorry, guys.
1: Thanks for calling in.
3: You know, I hate when he makes me do this.
1: Yeah. Let's put Austin on the line. Hey, Austin.
5: Hey.
1: Hey, who would you potentially bring to the concert if you win? And that's a big if.
5: I'd bring my wife. She does everything for me. I just got married last year, and our anniversary for 1 year is in August, and I think it would be great. Mm. And I got no kids.
1: Okay.
4: Okay. Good save.
0: Kick save. What a beauty.
1: You know, I'm conflicted about this because John called in about having... How many marriages is too much, Austin, even though you're happily married? Three? Is three too much?
0: Tough question here.
5: I think two.
1: Oh, okay. One and done. Wow. Okay.
5: Ooh. One and done.
1: All right.
5: I truly believe that.
4: Mm. He's in the honeymoon phase.
1: All right. Yeah. Hang on the line. Hang on the line, Austin. You want to replay the text you like?
0: No.
4: Okay.
1: So what do you think?
0: I think Austin wins.
1: Put him back on the line. Hey, Austin.
0: Hey, welcome back.
1: Hey, Matt Rose potentially wants to give you some tickets.
5: Oh, thank you. Really?
0: Yeah, what's in it for me?
5: Sick. Whatever you want.
0: Careful.
1: No, we can't do that.
5: Oh, okay.
1: Congratulations, Austin. You're winning.
5: Thank you so much, guys.
1: Yeah, hang on the line, pal. Thanks for calling in. You're going to see Post Malone with Jelly Roll and Carter Faith, the Big Ass Stadium Tour Part 2. At Edmonton's Commonwealth Stadium, Saturday, July 25th. Happy anniversary, pal. Hang on the line. Thanks for listening.
0: Okay, good.
1: Great.
0: I got to do my business conduct training. I keep forgetting that you're not allowed to change prizes for...
1: Yeah, I got to do my...
0: Chores or like...
1: I get that all the time.
0: Gifts and services.
1: I have a million stuff that's overdue.
0: Yeah.
1: And it's all the same stuff.
0: Hey, do you know you inadvertently ingest about a teaspoon of dirt every day?
1: No, is that the, like, you eat 10 spiders a year? Like, come on.
4: It's 8, George.
0: Yeah, it's way more than that.
1: Inadvertently. All right. Congratulations to Austin. Right now, though, it is time to do our lock of the day.
0: Yeah.
1: Fire it up.
0: Okay.
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4: Hey, Lock of the Day, more like Unlock of the Day.
1: Hey-o!

0: Nobody hit. We just lost people money, but that's okay because we're going to turn it around today. The standings real quick. I am narrowly in first. Connor is right behind me. Matt is right behind Connor. And George, you have you've lost the lead you had. You're you lost three in a row, so you're in last.
1: Or no, I've lost two in a row.
0: I see three.
1: Okay. All right. That's incorrect. It's easy for me today. Turkey is done. Turkeya, excuse me, is done in this tournament. They've had a horrendous showing in this tournament. They are just going to roll over like a zebra in front of a pride of lions and just get eaten alive by the good old Stars and Stripes. Give me Team USA minus 118 to win this match. Easy lock of the day. Lock it in.
2: All right, NHL draft coming up tomorrow, the first round. Over to Play Alberta, if you head to the NHL draft, you can find some pretty interesting lines as far as where players are going to be drafted, the draft position for said players. And right now, I love this one. Alexander Command, currently, they have his draft position at 15.5. Third best center in the draft, one of the biggest risers in the second year. People have loved his interviews coming out of the combine. I'm saying Alexander Command under 15.5 for his draft position tomorrow. Minus 110, lock it in.
0: I am going to be the one to save Vladimir Guerrero Jr. I'm sick of it. I like watching the Blue Jays. I want to see them make the playoffs. And this team has really been tough to watch, and specifically him at the plate, because he's huge and can hit home runs, but I'm not seeing it. So I'm not going to take his over for the home runs. I'm going to take Vladimir Guerrero Jr. under 0.5 home runs, so obviously to not hit anything. And I'm going to parlay that with the Blue Jays spread, minus 1.5. Gausman on the hill needs a bounce back. That parlay is plus 154. Lock it in.
3: All right. Straight back to the World Cup. Germany versus Ecuador today. Ecuador needs a result. Draw won't get it done. The Germans, obviously, a very strong side. I see some scoring in this one. For that reason, I'm taking the over 3.5 in Ecuador versus Germany, plus 156, lock it.
1: Ooh, okay, love it. There's our lock of the day, courtesy of Play Alberta. What's the difference about Play Alberta? It's the only casino sports and lottery app that sends all the revenue back to the province. So when you play in Alberta, it stays in Alberta. Must be 18 plus to play. If you gamble, use your game sets. What is coming up on the Daily Rush?
0: Well, Connor and I have to look at the moves that were made in the NHL yesterday. There was a LaMelo Ball trade we might mention. And we have a couple thoughts on how this draft is going to go, and that there might be some more trades when it comes to picks in the top 10.
1: You know what? Hopefully we do see a big trade.
0: Mm-hmm. I'm feeling tonight. One today.
1: If you missed Bob Stauffer, check out the podcast. He's saying that the Flames and Sens have been talking some Zach Whitecloud, which I think is very interesting.
2: They've been looking to solidify that right side for a while, and Flames got righties.
1: All right, and the Senators have lots of picks now.
0: Mm.
1: Lots of picks. This will be very, very interesting. All right, Apple, Spotify, Amazon, The Secret app, wherever you get your podcast, rate, review, subscribe. Tomorrow's a draft, babies. We're going to have a lot of fun talking about that. We'll have Jason Buchel on tomorrow. Frank Cervalli's going to be here. Brent Cron's going to call in. Busy show tomorrow. Speargrass Golf Show. Another pair of Post Malone tickets. Man, how are we going to fit it all in? Find out tomorrow. Have a terrific Thursday. Bye.
2: See ya.

0: reported in the northbound right-hand lane, and it looks finally cleared, but the northeast at Airport Trail and 36th Street. 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
1: Welcome to The Daily Rush on a Thursday. Shan Berge, Connor Gronsdahl here with you. And I don't know if I want to say a quiet day in the NHL from what we've seen, but there were some moves.
2: Only one trade. This is bogus.
1: This is bogus.
2: Can't believe this.
1: Give me more. We heard reports. We heard reports about the Leafs were going to make some moves, and there was stuff getting finalized, and then absolutely nothing happened with them.
2: Dude, I'm telling you, new regime. I'm only trusting for each with anything. Anything
1: I like
2: Leafs.
1: That.
2: There's a lot of noise out there.
1: Yeah,
2: and as of yet, none of it's really come to fruition. And the stuff that does come to fruition comes out of nowhere.
1: Yeah.
2: You know, the sign and trade. I know the Leafs were expected to be in on Radish at free agency, but no one really saw the sign and trade coming until it was happening.
1: Yeah. So we'll give you the news from yesterday. Speaking of sign and trade, Alex Tuch dealt to the Washington Capitals for a 2027 third rounder. He signs 8x10.5 with the Capitals. Another contract we saw, Zach Benson, the young man getting his cash. 7 years, $7.5 million with Buffalo.
2: Mm-hmm.
1: Not bad for Zach Benson after a very short career to start. And then the Avalanche, they trade Jack Drury, Chase Bradley, and a 2029 third rounder for Zachary LaRue and Fedor Svechkov. We also saw around the world of sports, we saw Landon Dupont commits to Michigan University. And the Raptors were rumored to be in on LaMelo Ball. He actually gets traded to the Timberwolves today. I was talking to you. A 2023 third-round pick. Oh, sorry, 2033. Pardon me. 2033 first-round pick. Let me get my numbers right. 2033 first-round pick. That's a long time from now. It was not the only part of the deal, but it was part of it. I'm like, okay.
2: Shout out the NBA, man.
1: 2033, I guess. That's how things work now, I guess. And obviously, Canada falling to Switzerland 2-1. In the final match of the group stage. But the way everything worked out, they will play South Africa. Canada is right now the favorites in that game. So we still got a lot yesterday. Don't get me wrong. Also, the Blue Jays stink. That's what I saw yesterday. The Blue Jays made a lot of errors. They actually lead the American League in errors.
2: Wow. And weren't they one of the best defensive teams in baseball last year?
1: That's
2: and they've subtracted Bo Bichette from their infield,
1: who was not good defensively.
2: Yeah. I think a lot of those errors, well, in the outfield, and obviously the Hoffman one last night is rather baffling.
1: That's not what I wanted to
2: talk
1: about.
2: Good news, though, Shan.
1: Yeah.
2: The Jays enter today still in a wild card spot, one game up on the Houston Astros.
1: Yeah.
2: Who gained a game of ground over the course of the series. So all is not lost, still in a playoff spot as July approaches, which is nitty-gritty time. We're talking all-star break. We're talking trade deadline at the end of the month. So I think the Jays are still going to be buyers. Need a bat. Need a bat. It's yeah. Kazuma Okamoto hitting for power. Nathan Lucas has been fine since he came back healthy. Everything else. Ernie Clement's been out of a good year. Everything else, yeesh.
1: Yeah, it's
2: half a billion-dollar man. I mean, you'll be on the back of a milk carton soon. You want to know why?
1: Mm.
2: He's missing.
1: There you go. You feel better?
2: Why would I feel better?
1: Well, you get it out. Like, talking about things, you get it out and you feel better.
2: Mm.
1: I don't want to talk any more Blue Jays right now. We have important things to discuss.
2: Like the NBA.
1: Real quick. Canada plays Switzerland 2-1. I know you were locked in on that. I was too. I went to the pub with a couple friends. It was the Last Straw in Tuscany. Shout out that place. I took a friend who doesn't watch any sports, really, which is weird because he's a university athlete, doesn't watch anything, but he's just not a soccer guy whatsoever. I was like, don't worry, this will be good. After the first half, he's like, really?
2: I've got hate in my heart for those people. Elite athletes who could just not care about watching anything.
1: I have a friend who is easily the most naturally athletic person I've ever met in my life, and the guy hates sports. Could have played anything.
2: Mm.
1: Could have played anything. And here we are. Anyways,
2: it was a
1: slog of a first half. Which don't get me wrong, it's soccer. It happens, and they're not trying to play for a draw, but it's the desired outcome, if not a win. A couple mistakes from Canada. Switzerland takes a 2-0 lead, and then just an absolute beauty of a goal. Saliba over to Promise David, who manages to finish that one off. And you're like, okay.
2: Possible goal of the tournament or assist of the tournament anyways. I know there was a strong contender from that Haiti game yesterday.
1: Yes.
2: But yeah, the game, I mean, I don't know. Like, George was certainly very disappointed earlier. I don't quite see it that way.
1: No.
2: Like, yeah, you could have beat Switzerland, but you were without your world-class left back, possible left winger on this team, your best center back, your two best midfielders, both out, or Stakio came on later on. But, you know, the die was cast at that point with the replacement midfielder. I forget. Apologies, I'm forgetting his name at the moment. But he looked shaky, decent on the set pieces, but really, Canada was dominating in the middle of the pitch, which is probably the most important part of the game from a tactical perspective. So, listen, 2-1 is a fine, well, not a, it's disappointing you didn't win the group, you don't get to stay in Canada. But listen, you would have had, it would have been a tough game to win regardless of who was on the pitch for Canada. The fact that you were missing three of your best players, three of your starting 11 at kickoff, and then only got, what, 20 minutes out of your best or second best midfielder. Listen, the results, it's understandable. You could see it coming.
1: Yeah.
2: Now, got a break. South Africa, who I called terrible yesterday during lock of the day.
1: Yes, you did.
2: Comes out, scores a goal, and just locks it down. South Korea, my goodness, what's going on there?
1: Ugly.
2: I mean, maybe the preferred draw for Canada was South Korea after how they looked yesterday. My goodness, they were bad.
1: Well, so I'll say this. By the way, the midfielder is named Matthew Schwaner.
2: Thank you.
1: Yeah, he got some time. Plays for LAFC.
2: Yes.
1: So they are playing in LA. Maybe he gets some time.
2: Yeah.
1: We'll see about that. But
2: well, you're hoping their stack is good enough to start.
1: Of course. Now,
2: And to be fair, too, probably he's probably looking coming into this tournament, fringe squad player, right?
1: Yep.
2: You're thinking Marcelo Flores has made the team. Schoner's probably thinking, or everyone's probably thinking that guy's not really going to get much of a look, maybe in a blowout. But, you know, Flores injury, Kone injury, Estakio injury. Next thing you know, he's starting the biggest match in Canadian men's national team history against Switzerland, a top 25 side in the world.
1: Yeah.
2: So it's not all on him. Obviously, there is some gaffes defensively that led to the two goals. Great play to get it back close. Could have tied it. It was tight. But we move on. You take on South Africa, and after that, everything's gravy.
1: I'm sitting here watching this tournament. Like, we got to see Canada get their first ever point at a World Cup, which was followed by a thrashing of Qatar for Canada's first ever win at the World Cup. And that's part of my point is, hey, whatever happens in the knockout stage, one, they got there for the first time, right? You do have a fortunate draw with getting South Africa, and they are the favorites. So you expect them to win, but like let's not get ahead of ourselves. Canada picked up their first win at the World Cup last week, and whatever happens from now on happens. This has just been a pretty cool experience. We get a text here. This one's saying, since when does a team have to win its group to keep playing in its own country in the knockout round? It's asinine. I hear you. But Matt made the point earlier, and I agree with him. It's like, you had the chance. You had the chance to clinch the home field advantage for the next couple games.
2: Sure.
1: I get it, and you're right. Like, they definitely could have made this work so that Canada plays in Canada regardless, and the States get to do it.
2: The schedule was the schedule. You've known this for a while.
1: Yeah.
2: I disagree with Matt's point. Like, oh, you had the opportunity. Canada was not the favorite in this game.
1: No.
2: Like, yeah, it would have been great to get a result, but just the injuries and everything, like they did thrash Qatar, but once again, it was Qatar, you know.
1: Yeah,
2: Canada handled business and even exceeded that, which they deserve full credit for. Great moment, but let's not forget where the men's national team is. It's on the rise. It's what, 30 something in the world,
1: 31st, 32nd,
2: climbing. But there is another level to world football.
1: Oh yeah,
2: right. Like, you saw it a little bit in 22 with Morocco, a team on the rise, Belgium, a team on the decline, and Croatia, another team, slowly on the decline. Like, there is levels to this, right? Oh, yeah. And Canada's trying to get to that level. Let's not, you know, make it some great disappointment that they lost to a better side while injured.
1: No. Right?
2: Like, this is kind of just how it goes when you're on the rise. And I think you've already got the big burst-through moment with getting out of the group stage. And yeah, it would have been sick. And yeah, they had the opportunity, but it wasn't, we shouldn't be vastly disappointed with the result and act like it's a completely blown opportunity.
1: No. So I'm with you. Like, Canada, it was 2-1 against Switzerland. Yeah, a couple mistakes in that game and you'd like to have back, but also that's the way sports goes. So yeah, you still make it to the group stage. You get a fortunate draw against South Africa. That game goes Sunday at 1:00. And if you win that game, you play one of Netherlands or Morocco. So like it's going to be tough sledding, but hey, Canada's shown some great improvement, which is pretty cool. And we're looking at a team. You're right. Despite the injuries, they actually had some pretty good moments in that game too. So I didn't like they didn't get destroyed,
2: and they could have tied it up. Right?
1: Absolutely, they had multiple chances. A
2: couple better connections on headers. You're thinking of that Johnston one, kind of flubbed a little bit.
1: Cornelius,
2: Kobel made some decent saves. The balls weren't coming at him very hard, but he had to stretch to get them, and he didn't spill anything really. So you give credit to a better side with how unhealthy Canada was going into that game, and you move on, and now you've got South Africa, your favorite to beat, right? This one, for me, anyways, would be a much bigger disappointment, not winning, right? Like, you're going to have to go on the road at some point. Yeah, you would have liked to be at home, but go down to America, handle business against South Africa, and then roll the dice against the Netherlands or Morocco, two top sides.
1: Yeah. So, Canada plays on Sunday, 1 o'clock in South Africa. We'll give you a little preview tomorrow, but like I said, it's on Sunday. So when we come back on
2: Finally
1: Monday.
2: Finally a weekend game.
1: I know.
2: Just enjoy things. Middle of the day, Sunday. I'm not supposed to rain.
1: I canceled my tea time immediately. Immediately. I'm locked.
2: Ball watcher.
1: I might go to the pub again. We'll see.
2: I might wander down.
1: Come join me.
2: Shout out to the Newcastle pub.
1: Okay.
2: You might see me down there.
1: I like that.
2: 17th, Killarney. You know, let us know at 960-960.
1: You know who the new highest paid player on the Capitals?
2: Is it Alex Tuch?
1: It's Alex Tuch. Because Ovechkin is currently a UFA. And we do get a text here that says, so does this confirm Ovi isn't coming back? It's a fair question, because now you look at the wingers on this team. They have Alex Tuch, Jordan Kyrou, Tom Wilson, Alexi Protas, Anthony Beauvillier. You can look at Ethan Frank maybe. Ryan Leonard is a winger. We don't know where Ilya Protas will play, the brother of Alexi. You can look at Ivan Moroshnichenko. He's also a winger. Like, hey, there's a lot of wingers on that team. And Alex Ovechkin obviously has played on that left wing for the entirety of his career. Now, the top six, you could certainly set it as you got Dubois and Strome as your two centers, and then the wingers being Alex Tuch, Jordan Kyrou, Tom Wilson, and Alexi Protas, if that's the way they go. Now, we saw this year Ovechkin slow down a little bit. We're also not that far removed from his incredible season where he broke Wayne Gretzky's goal record. He now sits alone at the top. He slowed down last year. There's no doubt about it. And his career is certainly up in the air right now, what he's going to do. There were talks about him going back to Russia a couple years ago, and that's where he wanted to end it. So, he's got kids now. He's 40 years old. It would not be... Like, we're talking about a 40-year-old that might retire. That's not shocking. The only thing is that we know he can still score goals at the NHL level. So I don't know how this goes. Maybe if Alexander Ovechkin re-signs, he signs a one-year deal and says, yep, this is it. This is how I want to do it. And you put him on the third line and he doesn't have to play as many minutes as before. You go, okay. Like, if he's okay with that role, sure. If he demands a first-line role, I mean, you're not going to say no. Mm-hmm. But I don't know if it would exactly help the Capitals at this point, but they have some young players that with speed that they can play with Ovechkin and make it a little easier for him. So I don't know if this confirms it. It certainly makes it a possibility that he's gone. It's not like they're holding some spot open for him. I mean, they will make room. Don't get me wrong, but Ovechkin currently a UFA and potentially at the end of his career, they have enough cap space to make this work if they need to. They traded away John Carlson, as we know. And Alex Tuch is now their highest paid player. So if Ovechkin decides to come back, sure. What do you think? I'll give you my quick prediction because I'm throwing you under the bus here. I'm putting it at 51% Alexander Ovechkin comes back. 51%. Wow. So I'll say yes.
2: Really? Going out on a limb there?
1: Well, I said yes.
2: Yeah. Listen, Alexander Ovechkin's one of the rare caliber of player that I would say actually deserves a farewell tour. So it wouldn't be... asinine to me if he was to come back. However, there is with the Capitals as now you look, that's a pretty deep top six, top nine. Does if Ove comes back, is it a Ronaldo in Portugal situation where people are saying they're better without him? I'm not sure Ovechkin wants that and to go out with a whimper.
1: Yeah.
2: In his final year, he's got the all-time goal record. We'll see. Yeah, I'd like to see him back personally. Just one last final ride. But that being said, that maybe the allure of going home to the KHL is too much and he can probably make a crap ton of more money there. being Alexander Ovechkin.
1: It'd be like Shohei playing in Japan, like, yeah, to a different level. You know what I mean?

0: but
1: it would be like that.
2: The comparison's pretty apt to how high of a stature Ovi has over there, right? One of the greatest goal scorer ever in the history of the NHL. So the levels are there. Do I think he'll be back? Yes, but I'm not too confident on that because Capitals is spending a lot of money. You know, what is Alexander Ovechkin at this point? Doesn't play defense, doesn't really do anything, kind of just bangs home one-timers. What, you know, is he at the point where he just wants to win with Washington and will take whatever they can give him, right? Or is it a guy who's like, yeah, I still want my money. I don't know. But yeah, I'd like to see one last hurrah on what's looking to be a good Capitals team.
0: Yeah, so I want to see it too. Like we grew up watching Ovechkin our entire lives, and yeah, he's the greatest goal scorer of all time. Like that's he legitimately has the most goals. It's incredible how many like 50 goal seasons this guy's had, and what he did a couple years ago was amazing to watch. Like when he was 3 goals away, you're like, we have to watch this game in case he does it. Because he could. And the goal watch, it was pretty fun to follow along. So, yeah, I'd like to see him back. It's one of those, if he doesn't come back, you'd understand. If he does go to the KHL, it's not like that's out of the realm of possibilities either. Now, we get a text that says, this one from Brad, real clever, says, Tuck's contract will age like your fish. And then he says, bad. Now, I'm aware this is a possibility for the Capitals, that this contract does not exactly go swimmingly. We also talked about it earlier. It's kind of what you have to pay now. And Tuck has been a point-per-game player, what, once in his career? And he's been slightly under point per game. So, yeah, you're looking at that. He's also scored 33-plus in the last 2 years. And he had moments in the playoffs this year where he was bad. He had moments in the playoffs where he was a difference maker. So, kind of all over the place. But as we know, he's been a big part of the Vegas Golden Knights and their rise and left just before they won a Stanley Cup. But, like, I think this is a really good player. I was thinking Ottawa would make a push for him after Brady Tkachuk, but at the end of the day, he ends up going to Washington in that the trade, the third-round pick for a sign-and-trade. I understand this contract has potential to not look great in the future. However, right now, like you're getting a good player in Alex Tuck and helps solidify that top six. So I don't think it's awful from Washington. I really don't.
2: I just as a quick aside, I think we got to stop putting Ottawa in the name for big free agents. Like that's like a Winnipeg thing for me, where you have to draft guys or acquire guys through trade and get them there that way, kind of against their will, and then show them how great those communities are. Because on the surface, you know, flying in, flying out for one game in Ottawa, you're not seeing the city, and you kind of hear what everyone else hears, and then you're like, sure. Yeah, I'm not going there.
0: Yeah, I just thought a fit was there, but you know, you make a fair point.
2: No, I agree, the fit's there.
0: And he's an American
2: but
0: guy.
2: But it's just so. it's not happening. It's not happening. Yeah, I mean, eight by 10.5?
0: Yeah.
2: That's a lot.
0: Yeah.
2: That's
0: Brad,
2: a lot.
0: Brad says it's going to be like the James Neal deal in Calgary. I don't want to talk about that. That was the real deal right there, I can tell you that. This one says, I bet it pans out like the Jonathan Huberdeau contract where we thought we were getting a really great player and look what happened. Mm-hmm. That's a little different. Huberdeau had 115 points.
2: Just as comparison here, like Alex Tuck, 66 points in 79 games, 30 years old. Matthew Nyes, who's been in the news a lot recently, 66 points in 79 games.
0: Yep.
2: One's making 7.6, the other's making 10.5.
0: Yep.
2: One's 30, one's 23. Yeah. I think that kind of says all you need to know about the contract. Capitals apparently in win now mode, so they're going for it. But yeah, that one could be ugly in a few years. Now, the cap is going up, grant you, but it's a lot of money. Now, 30 goal score, credit to him, but like, guy's never had north of 70 points in his career. Like it's a lot for Alex Tuck. And not just that, you gave up a third round pick too to get him in David Camp for whatever that's worth.
0: Yeah.
2: So it's a big swing, and it could be ugly. And I'm going to assume it's got a no trade clause attached to it too.
0: Yeah, it's got a no trade clause for the first 4 years.
2: Oh, okay. Well then
0: it's not that bad.
2: Get out of it when it gets ugly potentially.
0: Yeah.
2: So that's smart there not to give it to him for all 8 years, but when you compare it to a similar style player who's making $3 million less and is 7 years younger, kind of opens your eyes to it a little bit.
0: I do want to take a break pretty quickly. Just a couple things to note. We already talked about it earlier, like Zach Benson, 7 by 7.5. I kind of have no note.

0: This guy,
1: I like the deal, yeah.
0: Works his ass off and proved right away that he can play in the NHL. And I mean at the age of 18, right after getting
1: continuing
0: drafted.
1: Continuing to climb.
0: Right, so no notes there. The Avalanche make the trade with the Predators. Jack Drury, Chase Bradley in a 2029 third rounder. They get Zachary Leroux and Fedor Svechkov. Both Leroux and Svechkov have 2 years left on their deal. You've got Leroux making under 900K and Svechkov making just under 1.4.
1: How many trades are these two teams going to make before we go? What's going on here?
0: Well, because McFarland goes to Nashville, right?
1: From Colorado.
0: From Colorado. And Ross Colton was another deal. But that can be like, hey, maybe Sakic didn't like those players and McFarland did. And it makes sense that you just do a quick swap and you see how it goes. You're right, though. It's two probably guys that know each other very well. Yeah. So.
1: A little weird.
2: A little suspicious.
1: I'm not saying anything bad's going on yet, but sure. It keeps happening. I'm like, what?
0: Hang on a second.
1: There are other players in the league, Chris.
0: Yeah, Chris.
1: I can't tell who's taking advantage of who here.
0: Yeah, well, I bet you McFarland's like, hey, I like these guys. And yeah. Ross Colton had a rough year. And after scoring a bunch of goals in the absence of I forget who, but he got shot up in the lineup a couple of years ago and scored a ton. And
1: Middlestat?
0: What's that?
1: Middlestat, or is this his time at Tampa Bay?
0: No. I'm talking about when he's with Colorado. Like he
1: KC Middlestat.
0: Either way, he got moved up in the lineup because of how many goals he was scoring in replacement of somebody. And last year wasn't the greatest for Ross Colton. So we'll see. We'll see how that goes. Now,
1: oh, it's probably Nikushkin.
0: Yeah. Also, oh, that's a good point. Yeah. There's a couple of rumors floating around that I want to get to around the break. And Connor, I have quite a few thoughts on how I think this draft might play out. I'll run them by you.
1: Okay.
0: And we'll see if I'm out to lunch or if there's a chance this happens. So we got a couple rumors for you around the corner involving the Calgary Flames, maybe. That's a tease. We'll be right back to the Daily Rush on Sportsnet 960 The Fan.
3: Calgary Traffic Update.
4: Improvements around the city as the rush hour starts to clear out. You're going to find a light distraction in the southwest. Glenmore Trail westbound at 14th Street. It's on the ramp to southbound 14th Street where some people have stopped, and you'll find things back up just in the right exit lanes to 14th Street. In the northwest, Crowchild, Country Hills Boulevard, Sarcee, all moving relatively well. In the 660 News Radio Traffic Center, I'm Tanya Blakeney. 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
5: 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Clement hits a high fly ball to left field. Verdugo going back. 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Pinch hit homer. 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
1: Oh, we got a trade during the break. Whoa. Welcome back to The Daily Rush. Shan Burgey, Connor Grunstall here.
2: It's going to alter the NHL landscape.
1: This is league changing. It's a trade. It's also a former Flame. Garnett Hathaway is traded by the Philadelphia Flyers at 50% retained. So the Flyers trade away Garnett Hathaway and a 2026 sixth round pick. Hathaway at 50%. He's making 2.4. Do the math. That's 1.2 to the Florida Panthers. And in return, the Panthers get a 2026 fifth round pick. Sorry, the Flyers get a 2026 fifth round pick and a 2027 fourth round pick. So you get an upgrade, a one round upgrade in the 26th draft, and you get a 27 fourth round pick for Garnett Hathaway at 50%. I think that's honestly tidy work by both sides. Flyers get another pick. They certainly like those.
2: Yeah.
1: And the Florida Panthers get an absolute Florida Panther. You were saying that to me in the break. Like, that just makes way too much sense for Florida. Just a nasty forechecker. He's so mean.
2: Yeah. Price is fair. I think Florida's done pretty good. That's,
1: yep,
2: solid NHL player who's a bit of a dink to play against.
1: That's a great way to play.

0: But so that is one of the trades of all time. Former Flame. I like watching him. He was a part of one of my favorite playoff goals with Andrew Mangiapane back against Colorado back in the day. Anyways.
1: How'd that series go?
0: Yeah, I don't want to talk about that. Hey, Kale McCarr, welcome to the league. Whoa! Settle down.
1: Night-night.
0: Night-night. Anyways, it's now 2026, so I don't have to talk about something that happened 7 years ago. There's a few rumors floating around. We'll get to one about Connor Zary in a second here, but saw one that we mentioned right at the end of Daily Rush yesterday as we're leaving. So we didn't have any time to talk about it. Alexander Nikishin is apparently on the trade block, or they're listening, as is probably the better term to use. They're listening to trade offers. He's an RFA right now, as we know. The Hurricanes just won the Stanley Cup, and they actually do have some cap space, but they do have some decisions to make there. So Nikishin on the trade block, and I just kind of mentioned to you just a thought, like, is that maybe something that you could see Matthew Nyes being a part of?
1: No.
0: You don't think so?
1: No, Not that I'm dialed in on Hurricanes games. Like, he was fine in the playoffs, but like, wasn't the top guy for Carolina, right? Playing down the lineup. In my opinion, with what you've seen thus far, right? Like, I threw out the mock trade and I said you needed to add more, right? Of some combination of Nyes for Owenski and Leafs sending a pick the other way. And now we've seen Bowen Byram go for the fourth overall pick plus Jordan Greenway going with them.
0: Yeah.
1: So this is the reason why I could actually see the Leafs listening on Matthew Nyes, because the price are astronomical.
0: That's agreed.
1: Right. And we talked about his comparison to Alex Tuck earlier, right? 7 years younger, same point output, and he's still on the climb in his career, and he's making $3 million less.
0: Yep.
1: You can see why that's, and his profile of player type is salivating to other NHL teams. So if you're the Leafs, I think you're asking more than Alexander Nikishin. And it's not, when healthy, the Leafs defense core is fine, especially after adding Darren Radish, some more offensive punch. You hope Chris Tanev comes back healthy. Jake McCabe's a good player. OEL is a good player. You don't need Alexander Nikishin. You just don't.
0: I do think that he'll be a top pairing guy pretty quickly. Like, he's one of those guys that is in Carolina and, yes, is down the lineup because of how good their defense is. I do think Nikishin will be a top pairing guy, and with some more opportunity, like, you'll see that this guy's legit. But yeah, so I understand there's a little more to it. Now, we get a text here that says, where did it go? It was right here. Why are people panicking over trading Matthew Nyes? As you said, he's a 60-point winger. I was one that said, why would they do that? He's a young power forward that can score, plays hard, smart player, no issues in the locker room. I like Matthew Nyes quite a bit. I'm like, why would you deal it? And then, like you said, the Bowen Byram trade happens, and Nyes was rumored to be a part of a deal, not that it was anywhere close, but to Chicago for the fourth overall pick. And we're like, well, okay, sounds good. And you're like, whoa, the prices are, as you said, astronomical. And I guess that's why they're taking offers on Matthew Nyes. Anyways, we'll see how that goes.
1: I guess if... You know, top 10 picks in play, you can get, hopefully, your future franchise defenseman. I don't know that Nikishin is that. I would rather take the pick than Nikishin right now.
0: I get that. Yeah. I get that. I'm not saying it would be like a one-for-one swap. There would be more involved in that. But it's just one of those, like, hey, I think he would fit Carolina quite well. He's already on contract and not making a crazy amount of money, and he's a heck of a player. So one of those guys that would make quite a bit of sense. Now, there's a couple other rumors. We saw one about Connor Zary and potential for him to be on his way out of Calgary. That one from Darren Dreger. And there was mention of a second-round pick being the ask from Calgary. We'll see where that goes if Connor Zary does get traded. That's one, like, look, he's 24 now and has had lots of time in the NHL. His rookie season was a lot of fun to watch. He was not only scoring some greasy goals in the hard areas, but he was showing some serious skill, played really well alongside Nazem Kadri and Martin Pospisil, and then they tried him at center a little bit. It didn't work. Now, Zary also had two knee injuries last year, and I know that it was talked about as a kind of a non-factor heading into this season. I just don't buy it for a second. you have two significant knee injuries, and we see this across all sports, right? Mm-hmm. People take time to come back. It's not often that somebody just comes back from

0: injury and is all of a sudden the same player they were. And also at the age of 23 at the time, you know, continuing to develop and get better. It's really hard when you miss a ton of important time. So I don't know what Zeri's like in the locker room. That's not something we've really heard a ton about, but we know that there have been, you know, discussions about his playing time and his usage. And if this is the way they go and it's for a second round pick, like I don't fully see it turning out to be like the Sam Bennett situation. I don't see it like that. He might find some success elsewhere. And it's one, I don't have any dislike to Connor Zeri. It's just, if that's the way it goes, it's another asset for the Flames. And honestly, like clear up a little bit of space on that roster.
1: Yeah. You talk about the amount of wingers you have. It's clearly not going to work in my opinion anyways. At center, and yeah, I agree with you with the knee injury thing. That stuff lingers. Like not only, you know, just development wise of just coming out of the lineup and not just like getting your legs back physically, but something like that stays with you a little bit mentally, right? And maybe making that cut to the inside of the ice to get to the prime area to score that we saw him do so much. Maybe, you know, you think twice about that. If not after the first knee injury, then maybe after the second one. You know, and how. Now, I know the second knee injury wasn't in the middle of the ice, but, you know, when things like that happen to you, it stays with you at least for a little bit anyway.
2: It has to.
1: You have to build back up that trust in yourself, right, to just go out there and play free again. So that yeah, it does stay with you, and that's something that will stagnate your growth as a player and certainly your production output, which is ultimately the biggest thing we judge a lot of skilled players on.
0: Yep.
1: Right? So, yeah, It's a shame that it's appearing to start to come to this, right? Like, yeah, he electrified Flames fans there for a while, and I this doesn't scream to me as much of a fresh start situation as it's kind of just injuries not working out, kind of getting pushed out of the lineup with the amount of other wingers.
0: Different opportunity?
1: Yeah, exactly, yeah. And maybe I'm just talking myself into the word fresh start, but it doesn't quite feel like that.
0: It's not like he's been a disaster.
1: Yeah.
0: It's not like it's like, we know there's like, he's such a good player, it's just Calgary can't do it. It's like, it just isn't totally a perfect fit.
1: Yeah.
0: Calgary has a lot of wingers, and
1: more on the way.
0: And it's not like Zeri was drafted 2 years ago, right? It's been quite a while. So anyways, if Connor Zeri sticks around Calgary, I'm not going to be upset either. If that's the way it goes, he's on the starting lineup or is in the starting roster for next season. I'm like, okay, sure, fine. He's 24. I don't have a huge issue with it. It's a part of the age group they want. But if you do get another ass out of it, then yeah, so be it. I have a couple thoughts on this draft so far. Now, Connor and I are going to give a consensus mock draft tomorrow.
1: Oh.
0: For like, what? You want to do like the first 15 picks?
1: First 32.
0: You want to do first 32?
1: Yeah, I'm just going to go back and listen to the NHL draft preview show
0: and just
1: with Matt Rose,
0: yeah.
1: Sam Bukala, and Sam.
0: Good try. Yeah, no! Combine them. You combined them.
1: Jason Bukala and Sam Cosentino, wherever you get your podcast.
0: There you go.
1: And I'm just going to go chalk for chalk their picks, swap out the recently traded picks.
0: Yeah.
1: And be comfortable with that.
0: I like that. So maybe there's a couple trades that happen within the top 15. We'll see about that. Mm-hmm. There's a couple rumors floating around. Now, I don't think your Leafs are trading the first pick. I think they just take Gavin McKenna and say, all right, here we go.
1: Yep.
0: I do think the Sharks are, Greer yesterday talked to the media and did mention he's getting some offers for number two and one that is very interesting. So we'll see how that goes. There was a rumor that came out today that St. Louis is trying very hard to acquire number two.
1: Yeah.
0: And they have a lot of, I think they have 4 first-round picks the Blues do.
1: Who do you trust more? Mike Greer talking about potential trades or Jesse Marsh talking about Alphonso Davies' health?
0: Greer, 100%. Jesse Marsh has lied to me. I was sitting there at the bar. I'm like, guys, he's coming up for the second half. And he did.
1: Real quick, like, I'm a fan of Jesse Marsh so far. I love that he rides for Canada.
0: Yeah.
1: He has lost all credibility on this specific issue.
0: No one
1: trusts a word that comes
0: it.
1: Out of his mouth about Alphonso Davies.
0: No, not for a second anymore. Because he said we're not talking about it. And he talked about it. You're like, okay.
1: He's ready to go next game.
0: So
1: 3 days away.
0: I know. We'll see what happens with the Sharks. I would not be shocked if they dangle that to the Canucks and say, look, we want a defenseman, and we'll take a defenseman and whatever you give us, and you can get Stenberg, and everybody's happy. I don't know if that's the way they go about it, because they brought in Kessel.

0: ring, and they also have the ninth pick, which you can use to take a defenseman if that's the way you go.
1: Now that you've got Kesslering, you maybe find another veteran puck-moving defenseman to fill the role, because you're not all go right now.
0: They were after Bowen Byram.
1: Exactly. Your cup window, it doesn't even have to be Bowen Byram. Like that's a unique circumstance. Mm-hmm. But another puck-moving guy, veteran, to fill the hole in your lineup, because your cup window isn't wide open right now. You're not fully going for it. You're still in the build phase.
0: There's just a little glimmer of light.
1: I think trading away William Eklund kind of says that.
0: Yep.
1: To move, I guess, slightly backwards skill-wise for next year to pick up another pick. I think there's nothing wrong with going out and getting a defenseman away from the top 10 picks you have and just take, boom, Stenberg, two-way winger, locked down for the next however many years. And then nine, boom, there's our hopefully future number one defenseman. Mm-hmm. And wipe your hands and continue to build.
0: Yeah. So I'm with you with the Sharks. Like, I don't think you need to... You need to rush it. I think they take Stenberg and just move on. I just think there's a possibility. And mm-hmm. Greer did take that big deal with Ottawa because it was an offer he couldn't refuse. And mm-hmm. I actually think he's quite a smart GM and has done a really good job. Now it takes some luck, and getting Celebrini and Will Smith and Michael Mesa certainly helps. But and obviously
1: winning the second pick from what? From 11?
0: Almost making the playoffs. Yeah. It's not bad. You get some luck for sure for the Sharks, but I wouldn't be shocked if they just make the pick, get a guy like Stenberg, who could be NHL ready.
1: Dude, Stenberg Celebrini lines can be so hard to play against if that's the way it goes.
0: They're both two-way
1: dogs
0: guys.
1: On bones.
0: I know.
1: Like going up, like trying to like run a power play against those two guys.
0: Yeah.
1: Or just like get a puck off the boards. The Sharks can be so nasty in a few years, man. Nasty.
0: It might be 2 years. It might be 2 years, and all of a sudden you're like, "Ooh, this team looks mm-hmm. really good." Kind of like Montreal did this year. You know?
1: Speaking of that Ottawa trade, we never really got to touch on it because of everything else. Like, how do we feel about that? I don't think they did too bad. Like, William Eklund's a solid prospect. He put up 50 something points, I think, last year, and you expect that guy to continue to rise. He's only been in the league for a few years.
0: He's not a prospect though. He's not.
1: Has he been in the league that long?
0: Yeah, man. He's because he joined pretty early. He's actually like he played 9 games in 21-22, and then 8 in 22-23. Spent most of that year in the AHL.
1: So I bet he has still only 3 full years in the
0: Full years. But he's 23 years old and is going to be 24 when the season starts. Right when the season starts. So he's not a prospect. Like, he's been around for quite a while. But I know what you're saying, like, he's a young player and there's potential, and I really like him. Like, he's another one of those guys that works pretty hard, has some sneaky good skill, and he's one of those guys that does need to play with some good talent. But then again, Ottawa does have some of that, and if he ends up on a line with Stützle, then you go,
1: There should be opportunity there, right?
0: Yeah.
1: Left winger, you're going to be playing with a decent center, Stützle, Cousins, one of the two, and you probably some power play time in there too. Getting a little crowded in San Jose, and I mean, that's one thing. You trade out a left winger, pretty much secures them taking Stenberg.
0: Yeah.
1: So, I didn't hate it. Ninth overall pick is a pretty place to play. You are getting a few more guys too, right? Like Kasper Haltonen. Apparently, some people rave about him.
0: Mm-hmm.
1: Right winger, on his rookie deal still. He could be something. Svoboda, never heard of that guy, I'll be honest. But there's something there.
0: Yeah.
1: There's something there. And if Ottawa kind of had to do something, see what happens. Maybe you hit this one out of the park.
0: Yeah. So
1: I guess the draft pick, if you're Ottawa, wasn't really going to do you any good because they're not trying to rebuild.
0: Yeah. Now, I don't think it's a bad deal for Ottawa. I do want to move on to this one. This is something I've kind of been hammering for a couple days. Buffalo with the 4th pick now in the Bowen Byram trade, which they made out like bandits in that deal. I still can't believe it happened. I think they need to use that 4th pick to try and get Connor Hellebuyck. It's the time to do it. We know the American guys are leaving. Winnipeg, this is a good opportunity for them to get 4th overall. If Vancouver at 3 takes Malhotra, then you get the top defenseman available. And Winnipeg has, like, they have Morrissey for sure. They have a couple really solid defensemen. But Morrissey is the one guy you look at and say, that's the go-to guy. And adding somebody to that would be pretty cool. It might signal a Jets rebuild. I just don't think it has to be that, because you can do... Now, Hellebuyck won the Hart Trophy a couple years ago. That's how important he is. But if you go the 4th overall pick and Ukko-Pekka Luukkonen plus one or maybe two more pieces.

0: I think that could get it done for Buffalo. That fourth pick holds quite a lot of value. Mm-hmm. And this would be the time for Winnipeg to do it because Buffalo's a good fit. So that's one that I think Buffalo should be all in on. I think Winnipeg should take a listen and look at that deal. That's one that I'm curious about. Now, the other thing with Buffalo is I wonder if they see, you know, hey, we could get Chase Reed at fourth overall. Vancouver will take Malhotra and we get Chase Reed because their right side is where I wouldn't say it's like a complete disaster, but it's a hole certainly. And they've had to play Dahlin on the right side and they've played Samuelson on the right side along with Byram and essentially every one of their left defensemen because they've had so many of them. You know, now you have Dahlin, you have Samuelson, and you have Power. You don't need to change that left side if you have a couple solid right-handed guys. So if that's the way they go and they say Chase Reed is NHL ready, then we'll take him at four. I could see that as well. I just the Hellebuck one is just so interesting to me, and it makes a little too much sense.
1: Yeah, I'm looking at NHL.com's mock draft right now, and both Adam Kimmelman and Mike Morreale, who wrote the draft for NHL.com, both have the Canucks taking Malhotra. So maybe I'm off base on my thoughts on the Canucks taking Malhotra, and you're correct. And yeah, they could use Chase Reed, but once again, that kind of gets them right back into another Bowen Byram situation with the clock ticking. They got so many guys. Somebody, I guess they need help on the right side, so maybe you take Verhoeff.
0: But Chase Reed might be the best defenseman available, right?
1: Yeah.
0: So then you just take him.
1: Yeah. I guess I'm just, maybe I'm different than everyone else. Like, I see it when teams have, like, clear holes filled, I feel like they should draft a little bit more positionally. That's not generally the way it works in the NHL, so I might be out to lunch on that. But in terms of a trade for Hellebuck, the Sabres might be the victims of their own success here in trading Bowen Byram for the fourth overall pick.
0: Yeah.
1: Because to acquire arguably the best goalie in the game, I think it's going to have to be a huge deal, including the fourth overall pick.
0: Yeah. So,
1: right. So it would be a huge move. And yeah, you add UPL to that, some other pieces. And then maybe the Jets don't have to go full rebuild, right? You get a decent goalie in UPL and you go again with whatever else they're going to give you, including the fourth overall pick. And maybe, just maybe, the Jets can actually land on one of these first round draft picks.
0: Yeah, I'm curious to see how this all goes. I'm excited. Like I said, we'll do some form of a mock draft tomorrow. I don't know if that's top 15 or maybe we just do all seven rounds. Could do that too. I think that's something people want to listen to. There's a lot going on. Like I wonder if Seattle tries to move up. St. Louis trying to move up makes a ton of sense because they have four first round picks. Calgary is one of those teams that certainly could make a push to move up. So they got the Vegas pick. I'm curious to see how all of this goes. And I would not be shocked if we get another big deal today or tomorrow morning right before the draft. But there's a lot happening. There's a lot of rumors out there. It's one of those that we don't usually see this. Before the draft, you see a couple signings and you see a couple trades and you go, all right, yeah, that makes sense. They're cleaning up a little bit of cap space, maybe trying to make a big move in free agency.
1: Resignings are so boring, though, Shan. Give me more blockbuster moves.
0: And Elliot has been talking about might see a lot of offer sheets this year. It's not something we see all that often. Saw it in Edmonton. What happened there? Oh, right. They lost their entire youth. Whoops. Happens to the best of us. Just kidding. It actually happens to nobody. Like I said, mock draft tomorrow. We got some big, bold predictions. We'll talk about who Calgary could get, and we'll tell you exactly how this could pan out. And maybe we talk to Psychic Nicole. I'm just kidding. Send her a text. Be like, who's Calgary getting? She did say forward. Don't forget. Mm-hmm. When we did the draft lottery show, she did say forward, and she said, don't worry.
1: And she nailed the Leafs at one, which is the most important prediction of all.
0: Which is crazy. So, hey, there's a chance that by tomorrow, Vigo Bjork is a Flame. Carson Carroll's is a Flame. Chase Reed. I don't know how this is all going to play out. That's the fun part. But this is one of the most entertaining drafts we've seen, or at least pre-drafts we've seen in a while. So make sure you stay locked. There's going to be coverage all day today and tomorrow. Obviously, tomorrow, Pat will be locked in. But make sure you tune into Flames Talk. He'll have some rumors.
1: Yeah, of course we will. NHL draft party.
0: We'll be there.
1: Book your tables.
0: Yep.
1: Get your resumes. Come hang out. Have a few adult beverages with the fellas. A
0: couple pops.
1: Come laugh at me when the Leafs trade out of one.
0: I will. I'll tell you that. But for now, we have to go. It's time to get out of here.
1: Skedaddle.
0: We'll be back tomorrow for a pre-draft show. Stay locked. Sportsnet 960. Bye.
1: Bye.
2: Calgary traffic update.
3: There is an incident in the southwest. It's on 14th Street off of Glenmore Trail. So westbound Glenmore to southbound.

0: light distraction, though as time has gone by and some of that morning rush hour volume has cleared out, delays aren't as heavy. In the northwest, Breezebois Drive over top of Crow Child Trail managing a crash right at the intersection. Watch for people on the road and crews that may be responding. 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
2: 2-0 Blue Jays, two outs top of the fourth. Pitch. Hit on the ground right side. Guerrero with a diving backhanded stop. Throws to Gausman from the seat of his pants. They got him!
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18: Why did you think that?
17: It didn't.
18: No.
17: It's quiet for a few hours here and there, and then stuff

0: each other less now?
1: Ah, Europa. Honestly, at this stage, if you're confident in your pro scouts and your staff, you're getting the most out of it. You're getting the most out of it. I mean, it's like, again, if you're that concerned about somebody in your own division, you really shouldn't be trading them. If you value somebody that much, that you're going to turn down a lesser deal to get him in another division. Like, it's whatever. It's one thing to not let a guy coach against you, I guess, which just seems to be another thing out there. We should ask Spencer Carberry about that.
0: What's that?
1: His thoughts on the 8-game bullpen coach.
0: Oh, I don't know that.
1: He'll feel much better about it now that he's got his extension.
0: Oh, he's got his money. I don't know who this who this person is, but I'm sure you'll love this.
1: Oh.
0: Why the love for Knies? He's a 60-point winger. If he was in Seattle, nobody would know who he was. Would you care to take a stab at that one?
1: It's whatever. It's somebody's opinion. It's fine. It's ludicrous. The guy is an absolute beast. If he was healthy, we'd be like consistently healthy. 60-point guy. Anyways, yeah. Okay.
0: In the context,
1: if he was in Seattle, he'd be in poor Seattle.
0: If he'd be in Seattle, Luke Gazdik would definitely be staying up.
1: Well, it's to watch. Exciting. Part of the internal audit.
0: By the way, Gaz is going to be in studio tomorrow.
1: Ooh.
0: Yeah, for an hour.
1: Ooh.
0: We have Buffalo Books tomorrow, too.
1: In studio, too?
0: No, Buffalo Books.
1: Oh, Buffalo Books. Wow.
0: Okay, this is from Keith from Vancouver. Keith, K-E-E-F. I didn't mispronounce it. That's how you wrote it. Just wanted to make sure that everybody knew.
1: Really?
0: I swear. It says Keith, K-E-E-F.
1: What's wrong with that?
0: But I didn't.
1: Oh, so you weren't.
0: Yeah,
1: you,
0: I didn't
1: oh,
0: say you, it
1: you
0: improperly.
1: You don't have a list?
0: No, I don't. In the context with these new trades, how do you look at the Hughes trade?
1: From Minnesota?
0: Like from Vancouver to Minnesota, like.
1: Again, when you're up against it and you've got so many few, I think they did a pretty good job. I think
0: they essentially got 4 first round picks for him, if you look at it that way.
1: They got I don't want to butcher the name. They got a pretty darn good defenseman.
0: Z. Bouyam.
1: And Bouyam. And then, it's a tough thing when you sit there and you manage and you look at these things when you're basically at the end of the day have one target that the person's going to. Now, we don't know. Like, again, I said it's fascinating because we do know there were numerous teams in it. I guess probably the most underwhelming deal was New Jersey's offer. But, I mean, we Stanley Cup champions, the Carolina Hurricanes were all in. Got to wonder what was part of that. I mean, obviously, Nikishin was.
0: Yeah.
1: And Kotkaniemi. They're like, they're on their letterhead.
0: Kotkaniemi for sure. Yeah.
1: Like, when they send out a trade available, their names are in permanent Sharpie. Yeah, we're not sure whether we're going to part with him. What do you think about Nikishin and Kotkaniemi? Anyways, yeah, it's tough. It's tough dealing when it as you said, like we kept hearing about Ottawa having 4 teams to deal with, and at the end it was really only 1. So Minnesota, I think I think they did pretty well. Vancouver, with all things considered.
0: Well, if you look at it, like I don't know if you look at it this way when you're doing trades, obviously you would be the person to ask because you know all about this. But when you look at where a player is drafted, does that matter when you talk about the value? Like, the player is the value, but is that
1: where
0: part
1: he was
0: of it
1: drafted?
0: When
1: no,
0: when it, you're it's assessing it,
1: it's it, it, where that really comes into play initially is when you're doing the contract. With regards to, there's almost like a little, there's like, as Books talks about layers or whatever he calls quadrants, there's like, if this guy's drafted first overall, that's why there was such a big deal about Lamoriello when he first came in, because when they changed the contracts, he refused to give out 8 bonuses, eh? And they're like, well, hey, you just drafted Austin Matthews. You're giving out 8 bonuses.
0: Yeah, that's going to be a bonus.
1: You're not letting the, so yeah. And then and that's why things became more fascinating. Like, when I was doing it, there wasn't this, so much guys demanding trades, right? Like, with term left. That's new. However, the one thing that was starting to prevail, and it is if you drafted very well and you got a college superstar in the 6th round, but by the time it was, this would throws off your internal bubble, because you can say, hey, this is what we've already always given 6 rounders. But if you hit a home run with a guy in the 6th round and he's got the ability to go back in the draft, if you don't sign him to a lucrative contract, he comes in and says, I want a first round deal. I want the cap, you know, and that's, and I want A bonuses. And now all of a sudden anybody coming in says, you've blown up your internal system and you have to do it or you're going to lose the player. But it gives that college player that's got all these different options leverage when he's negotiating.
0: So if you look at, I'm just trying to open something here because I messed something up, but here we go. If you look at that trade specifically, when you're talking about
1: the Minnesota Hughes draft.
0: So, or the trade and then the draft picks. So Zeev Bouyam was drafted 12th overall in the 24 draft. Marco Rossi, 9th overall in the 20 draft. Liam Ogren, 19th overall in the 22 draft, and then pick 24 this year.
1: Yeah, see, but you can't say you got the equivalent of, because honestly, that's like saying, whatever, we just traded, we're going to trade Werenski for Nail Yakupov. He's first overall.
0: Yeah, no, I understand that. Like,
1: you got a high first back. No, you didn't. You got a bomb.
0: So what I went off. So how I would value it is like the big chip here was Zeev Bouyam. That was
1: 100%. But because he's the one playing to the equivalent of a first round pick.
0: Yeah,
1: and he's young and he's going to be great.
0: And Marco Rossi has shown upside.
1: And he's
0: no
1: got,
0: question.
1: But they're getting in Marco Rossi. They're getting a bona fide, you know, lower tier star. Like he's got that potential.
0: Yeah, he had like last year. Or this year, he had 13 points in 17 games with Minnesota, yeah. And then he had 22 points in 33 games with Vancouver.
1: Yeah,
0: he was a dash 26, but
1: oof. And that's a, but that all about Maddie. That's a tough, little different cast of characters you're playing with in Vancouver at this time.
0: Yeah, no kidding. All right, we got to take a break. When we come back, there's lots going on around the NHL, as we know. Elliot Friedman from the NHL on Sportsnet and 32 Thoughts joins us when we come back. 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
10: 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And a shout-out to all the people on the cardio machines at Lifetime Fitness in Vaughan. Because apparently they're watching us.
11: That comes from my buddy Huddy's mom, Amy, who's got us up on the big screen there. It's pretty
10: cool. Did she put it on?
11: I don't know whether they have remotes at the gym.
10: Yeah, that would be a very dangerous
11: thing. Just lots of big TVs.
10: Maybe our next guest, they have remotes at his gym. I'm not sure. Time now for Around the NHL with Elliot Freeman, presented by your Canadian Toyota dealers and the 2026 Tacoma. It's time to Toyota. Any truth to that, Freege? Do they have remotes at your gym, or do you just put yourself on the TV all the time?
11: A remote gym.
12: No, well, first of all, the reason they're watching you guys on remotes is it's motivation. On the gym, is it's motivation. They don't want to look like either of you two.
10: Oh, you even caught fire there.
11: He's wow. He's dragged me in a couple times lately.
10: Yeah, catching shrapnel. Yeah,
11: no problem. I understand.
10: Freed, you've changed.
11: I understand.
12: You know what? I'm not a big treadmill guy. I find them boring as hell. I'm just not a big treadmill guy.
10: I like the bike.
12: I'd rather walk.
11: Do you swim in the pool?
12: I'd rather walk.
11: Do you swim in the pool at all?
12: Yeah, I do. I do some of that with my life jacket. Yeah,
10: I'm like
12: the Saturday Night Live skit, the synchronized swimmer.
11: Oh, that's a classic.
10: I penciled you in for a Water Wings guy, Freed. I'm not gonna lie. Anyway, okay, so
11: Water Wings. Did you say Water Wings?
10: Water Wings, yeah. Oh. Yeah. So,
12: I remember those.
10: Yeah.
12: Remember those.
10: Yeah. So as we didn't think the Florida Panthers could get any greasier, Elliot, but somehow in the last week they have managed to get very greasy as they added Garnet Hathaway today. And we said it, like, if they somehow managed to get Connor Hellebuck, they are easily the most hated team in the National Hockey League.
12: Well, it might be already, and they revel in it. They don't mind it. That's, you know, AJ Greer, he's looking for big term, and it's his best opportunity to cash in. I don't blame him at all. I would do the same thing. And Greer filled a really good role for them. He was a really good player for them, and now Hathaway can fill that role. That's

0: basically an admission that Greer is not coming back, as many of us suspected. The Hellebuck thing will be interesting. I do believe, as we talked yesterday, I think Carolina's around that. I think there's a few other teams around that. Winnipeg, I think, I was on yesterday and I talked about how Florida might try to grind Winnipeg like they kind of did with Ottawa with Tkachuk. I just had some people say to me that they just don't see Winnipeg doing that. I think, Winnipeg, I think they understand that they're in a tough spot here and that they will have to move Hellebuck. But I think Winnipeg, somebody reminded me, and I said it on another radio hit today, Kevin Cheveldayev had a lot of penalty minutes when he played, so he's not afraid to battle.
1: I like that. Mark that one down. I guess the big deal of yesterday, maybe not a guess, it's Alex Tuch going to the Washington Capitals in a sign-in trade, a third-round pick, and the negotiating rights to David Camp going the other way to Buffalo. So it's 8 years, $10.5 million per season. They've already added Jordan Kyrou. Like, this Caps team was already big up front, and they get even bigger with Alex Tuch. Like, we have Spencer Carberry on in the next block. I'm fascinated to hear his thoughts on it. But also, like, how much should we read into this with Alex Ovechkin?
0: So this is my theory on this, and we'll find out if my theory is good or not. Even with Ovechkin last year, they had a lot of trouble scoring. Like, the whole year, and you could just ask them and they would tell you that every goal was a grind for them, that it was a real challenge for them to score. And so what happened was they wanted to find players that would make it a little easier for them. And Kyrou, they were after Kyrou, as I said yesterday, for a long time. And now Tuch, I heard, I mean, obviously, when the moment Kekalainen said yesterday that they weren't going to be able to sign him, and they did try, I had people texting me, Washington, Washington, Washington, Washington, that they were coveting this guy. And to be honest, I don't think they were the only ones. I think Tuch was going to get that somewhere. And I just think they looked at it like, the one thing we have to fix this year is that we have to make it a little easier on ourselves to score goals. Now, when it comes to Ovechkin, I don't want anyone to use this as a prediction. It's just my guess. I think he's coming back. I think he sees the team as better. But I also think that their kind of way is that it can't work next year like it did last year. And I think that now they probably don't have to rely on him quite as much. I think they probably make another move or so, maybe to clear some cap room and create a situation where they could bring him back. I have a slight lean to he's coming back, but it's not like an official prediction, or don't go to betting sponsor or anything like that and put your mortgage on it.
1: Oh, I was going to do that. What's your take, Frieds, on, we talked about the great need for defensemen out here, and last year we talked about Anaheim's strength on the right side, and it all seems to be available shortly. Carlson, Trouba, Gudish. What's the deal with, even it's like San Jose needs defensemen. Is it just a market? There's just such a huge market and everybody needs them? The teams are holding on?
0: I think there's definitely that. There's a lot. Like, San Jose went big at Byram, right? Mm-hmm. I think the Rangers went big at Byram. Carolina has Nikishin out there, but I think that they want a player in return. Like, I think you mentioned the right team at San Jose. Like, Mike, they have so many spots on their blue line. We're wondering what they're going to do. And I heard San Jose was prepared to give Byram a pretty big short-term deal. So I think everybody's just wondering where this merry-go-round is going to end.
1: Yeah, I mean, if you want to make progress, and all these teams where we were rightfully throwing flowers at them for the progress that particularly those teams, San Jose and Anaheim, were making with all these great young forwards and obviously Lacombe in the back end and stuff like that in Anaheim. But it just seems, so many holes. And
0: there's, and I think, like, Toronto, like there were some rumors the other day about McCabe.

0: I could turn out to be wrong about this, but I don't think the Leafs have a real big desire to trade McCabe or Ekman Larson.
1: I agree. Like, I agree.
0: My whole theory on Toronto is becoming, especially with no first rounders the next 2 years, I think they're going to, like, I could be totally wrong, but I think they're going to go all in the next year or two.
1: Huh. I 100% agree. Is there anything on the Carlo front?
0: I think he's out there.
1: Yeah. Yeah.
0: I think he's out there. The things I'm looking at, I saw Don Waddell met with the media today, and he said that it's best to keep things private with Werenski. I see it's best to keep things private with Werenski, but I think there's, now that, Don Waddell, the only punter in the Hall of Fame is Ray Guy in the NFL. And, Columbus punted. They said, we'll talk to Werenski draft. That was like a solar flare, right? And now everybody's calling to find out where he might want to go. I think Columbus is weighing this. I think Columbus is weighing Marchenko too. I think those are two moves they don't want to make, but sometimes you have to, you're kind of put into a place where you got to look at them. I think Dallas and Robertson, I think they're about $2 million apart a year or so. And I think Dallas is weighing their options. And I think they're trying to see what they've got out there. I think there's a lot, the Maple Leafs, this could go a lot of different directions. I think Montreal is a team that is really stealthily trying. I wouldn't be surprised if they were a Marchenko team, for example. The Nikishin one, I think there's some stuff going on out there. Yesterday was crazy, and you're sitting there St. Louis is 4 picks in the first round, and I think the Rangers are really trying to do something too. I think the Rangers, I think they tried on Tkachuk. They weren't there. They were big in on Byram. We talked a little bit about Byram yesterday in Chicago. I absolutely feel that after San Jose got that 9th pick, Blackhawks were sitting there saying, if we want Byram, Byram's going here. He's going to us, or he's going to them, or maybe the Rangers. And after that, San Jose made that trade with Ottawa to get that 9th pick. I think Ottawa just said, or Chicago just said, if we want Byram, this is the price we're going to pay.
2: So I mentioned this to Fuchs the other day. Does this feel like a watershed season / offseason for the National Hockey League with all the stuff that's going on, whether it be coaching contracts, whether it be player contracts, whether it be player movement? This feels like something that we've never seen before, and I don't know that we'll ever see it again, but it has put a lot of things on the map or on the table for potential negotiation, whether it be with, again, coaching contracts, player contracts, whatever the case may be. But this feels like a very impactful offseason for a multitude of reasons.
0: Oh, yeah. The problem is, the two top free agents that were available were probably Tuck and Coyle, right? And they're both gone.
2: Yep. That's how it looks right now, yeah.
0: Yeah, so if all of a sudden all these teams have cap room, look at all the teams who have a ton of cap room, and there's no free agents to spend them on.
2: Well, that just opens the door for teams. That's the other part of this, too. I think it was Steve Staios that said it in his press conference. 8 teams spent to the cap this past season, and that number is going to go further down, I would imagine, over the next couple of seasons. Do you think this is where the higher-spending teams could really make some hay? Or do you look at this and say, I still think that there's an unwillingness for maybe 95% of the teams to not go to the cap?
0: I think the teams that won't go to the cap are the teams that don't think they can win right now. If you're Vancouver, it makes no sense for you to go to the cap unless you are being –

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0: do something.
1: The only thing I would say, Matt, is clearly this guy's, if you're in win mode, win now mode, it's a head scratcher that his name would be available.
0: But you have to think something else is in the hopper. If you're
1: getting an absolute stud defenseman out of it.
0: Yeah.
1: Because that's an area that you want to, that you definitely want to march up on. But yeah, no, it's a head scratcher because again, it's not one of these guys, like you're not acquiring somebody else. He's not a guy that somebody else, this is one of the few guys in your own blue and white system that you nurtured, developed on your own. He stepped in, he was a later pick, not that later, but he was a great second round pick. And he comes in and he looks like a beast. He skates like a beast. You know, the times he does fight, he just blows people up. He's shown a mean streak. So something's clearly, somebody behind closed doors knows something that somebody doesn't have. It just doesn't make a whole lot of sense.
0: Luke Fox puts this out there. So the Leafs have finished their media avail. So John Chayka explored a trade with Chicago for the number 4 overall pick. We would assume that Matthew Knies was the player in question, but we don't know for sure. Has talked about trading for every pick, obvious except number 1 in the top 10. So he's not moving the pick. Intrigued by adding 2 prospects the same age.
1: Yep.
0: So there's
1: the old age distribution. That's huge. And that's the one thing, I mean, in order for that to be a problem, you have to have an amateur staff that's had a lot of picks and knocked some out of the park, because you're getting more than one NHL player in a draft that's going to be a factor in your team.
0: Yep.
1: And it's a good problem to have.
0: All right, we're going to take a break. Thanks to everybody that called and texted into the program. We're going to head to Buffalo. Mike Harrington from the Buffalo News. The draft is being held there tomorrow, but the Buffalo Sabres have been busy, including acquiring the 4th overall pick. They've moved on from Alex Tuch, and they signed Zach Benson to a deal. What else is next for Jarmo Kekäläinen? Mike Harrington tells us when we come back. It's a Fan Hockey Show on the Sportsnet Radio Network, Sportsnet 360, and wherever you get your podcast. Back in a moment.
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3: 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Swing and a miss, strike 3. The Blue Jays win it. And Jeff Hoffman helps the Blue Jays set a club record with their 19th strikeout in a 9-inning game.
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18: And wherever you get your podcast, Matt Marchese, Mike Fuda here with you. Pleased to be joined on the line by our pal from the Buffalo News, Mike Harrington. Mike, how are we doing today?
19: Matt, Michael, yeah, nothing really big going on here. You know, another day in paradise.
18: Well, I guess the vibe around the draft with only pick 20 has changed since adding the fourth overall pick. You know, Alex Tuch is out of town now. He's going to Washington. There's been some movement, Bowen Byram out of town. What's the vibe around the Sabres right now after what was, you know, what ended up being a really good season for them?
19: Yeah, you know, I'm not normally supposed to do this, but I'll give you a preview of the column I'm currently working on for the Buffalo News at BuffaloNews.com. Here's one sentence for you. All right. Hey, way back in early December, didn't it feel like the Sabres are going to draft in the top five yet again? Right? Here we are. It's just you could not have imagined this would have been the route to get there. But here they are sitting here with the number four pick. And to me, guys, the draft really starts at number four. We know McKenna's going to go to the Leafs and, you know, Stenberg's going to go to San Jose. And I assume, unless we get a little surprise here, Malhotra goes to the Canucks to play for his father. So at number four, things start. And realistically, I'm sorry, you just lost Alex Tuch and Bowen Byram, the latter, even though he made a great trade with Chicago. You're not as good as you were in Game 7 a month ago against Montreal. They need assets. I can't imagine the Buffalo Sabres taking this pick.
20: You know what? Here. And I think it's so cool. That's part of the thing is they've done their due diligence. And I mean, obviously, worst case scenario is there's some incredible. And we talked with Yarmo about how many left shot D, one less now with Bowen got. But it's like there are some great right shot D if that's the worst case scenario. But I agree with you 100% that this team has gone through so much to get to where you started to see them savor the fruits of their labor. They need a player. that's going to make them. Right. And I think those kind of players are out there, and I think it'll be fascinating to see who gets

0: something, some combination of that as well. I think Hellenius, the way he finished the playoffs and what we saw in the World Championships, I don't think they're getting rid of him at all. And I mean, he's a Finn too, and Jarmo Kekäläinen's a Finn, so that, you know, let's be honest. I mean, I think they stick together a little. Anybody would in that situation.
1: Need a Finn to win.
0: Kulik hasn't played in a year, basically. Yeah, Kulik hasn't played. That's a tough one. Now do you trade Oslin? I don't know the way he played. That's a tough call. But like I said, they're going to trade somebody where you're going to say, they traded him. That's a little bit of a surprise, but it's going to be to get somebody, too.
2: Well, Mike, they're certainly putting you to work here leading up to draft day. Continued success. Great stuff, as always. Thanks for joining us. And enjoy tomorrow night. It sounds like there's going to be a splash one way or another. And it looks like that around the league as well. Thanks for doing this, Mike. Appreciate it.
0: All right, gentlemen. Thank you. Have a good day.
2: There goes Mike Harrington from the Buffalo News. So we had this conversation upstairs briefly, just about when you have, let's say you're San Jose and you have pick two and you are Buffalo at pick four. And those are two teams that we think could, based on the circumstance and where their team is at, move those picks to bring in a really high-end player. I wondered if there is, and this is not without any knowledge, or this is not with any knowledge. I'm just saying this because sometimes someone comes along with a deal that completely blows your socks off and you're like, wow, I can't imagine moving this player, but this is the deal in which I would do it. That's where I wonder if we're at with pick two and pick four with those teams specifically because of the assets that they have in addition to two and number four, where there's a player that you went, wow, that guy's available, that guy got traded, that's crazy.
1: Again, it depends on where you see this players. Like I'm telling you right now, if for example, if the Toronto Maple Leafs look at Chase Reed, for example, and they see him and project him as a number one D, Matthew Nice got to be in play.
2: Yeah.
1: Right? And then you look at if you're sitting in Yarmo's chair and you've got you've just lost Tuck, and then you bring in another semi beast that's younger. You know, it's something that could scratch the surface of getting a good conversation going. Now, again, it's the whole how far away is that defenseman from playing? But again, I mean, I've watched enough tape on, haven't seen enough of some of the other right shot D, but I'm all in on what I've seen out of Chase Reed. That's for sure. And when you look at it, they just haven't. You look at these teams, like we're talking about the Buffalo Sabres that, you know, and they had to pick high to do it. I mean, obviously,
2: sure.
1: Dahlin, you know, Power, you know, Samuelson, it was like another great pick. You know, they've got some players coming, like even Johnson at the time when they drafted him, I thought he was going to be, he's been playing in Rochester. But yeah, if you get a chance to add somebody and develop them on your own, it's just something they haven't done. Like Morgan Rielly seems like, it was years ago, and he's been an excellent pro, but I think the upside of some of these right-shot young defensemen is through the roof, where you can have your cake and eat it too with regards to this window of excellence that they want to achieve and adding some pieces that are going to be a big part of not only the future, but the present.
2: It's, I mean, listen, Elliot had to get off. I mean, he did his hit, but he's like, I got to run. And you know when Elliot needs to run that, things can happen, and I don't think that we are anywhere close.
1: No, I think by the time we sit down here tomorrow, we're going to have plenty more to talk about, and then I think it's going to, that afternoon slot where people are, you know, heated seats getting even more toasty. It'll be fascinating.
2: We could even see another Colorado-Nashville trade.
1: It's like they only have one phone each.
2: Just one number on that phone. Chris McFarland calls Joe Sakic, and Joe Sakic calls Chris McFarland.
1: You got any problem with McKinnon's body language? You thinking of moving on?
2: We might be interested in such a player. I think it's going to be awesome the next couple days. We didn't even really talk about the Jack Draper. I really like that for Nashville. They add some more depth up front and a guy that can play higher up in the lineup than he did in Colorado. I know you're a big fan of the player.
1: Yeah. I mean, this was a guy that, he was one of those names that they did not want to move. It was like, they don't like moving on from their well-drafted young players in Carolina. And I know that was a big name that they didn't want to move on from, just as They didn't want to move on from Blake, which is clearly a pretty smart move on their behalf. There was another kid on the Wolves, his name. I know that was one of the reasons the Trocheck deal couldn't go through.
2: Bradley Nadeau?
1: Nadeau. Bingo. Some guys, they just don't want to. You know what I was laughing about?
2: What's that?
1: How long do you think in the negotiations? At what point did they say, this ain't getting done unless we get the negotiating rights for David Camp?
2: I'm sure it was far.
1: Like, at what point? He's just sitting there. I'm not hanging up until I get him.
2: You'd wonder if certain members of certain teams were in that meeting saying, you got to get that guy.
1: You better get. Just get him. We want his negotiating right.
2: Don't you dare miss it. Big thank you to Elliot Friedman, Spencer Carberry, Mike Harrington. Thanks to Mike, Frank, Jake, and Brandon behind the glass. And, of course, my co-host, Mike Feuda. I'm actually on with iCandy after this because I'm sticking around because I got the Working in Hockey event later at the Hockey Hall of Fame. So I will be here. And if you're listening on Sportsnet 590 The Fan, you'll hear more of me. Sorry. Bye for now. 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
6: That was some pretty ugly baseball yesterday down at the Rogers Center. The Blue Jays lose 3-1 to the Houston Astros to lose a series that they probably feel like they could have swept. Now, coulda, shoulda, woulda. You can nitpick probably most games and say, coulda won this one here, coulda won this one there. But coming off of a Tuesday game where they lost in 11 innings and had a million chances to put an extra run across and take care of that game, including in the bottom of the 10th with a runner on third and only one out, you're probably kicking yourself for that one. And then last night, no, the bats didn't get going. And that is a consistent story still. It was actually not a runners in scoring position issue last night because you just didn't get any runners in scoring position. 0 for 2 with four men left on base. I had half joked that Mike Burrows, who entered play with the worst ERA among all qualified pitchers, would throw five shutout. He went 6 with one earned run instead. So that's the, you know, bigger picture issue. But what you are probably looking at from last night's game is a number of little mistakes. Luis Urias gets doubled off on a play that there's no business getting doubled off on when George Springer lines one into deep right field. There is Jeff Hoffman throwing the ball away, trying to pick off Joey Loperfido at third base on a set play

0: And as a player, Ernie Clement didn't make it. Shortstop after he came into the game. There was a lot. There were a lot of little things. And when you lose a game 3-1 and you lose a series 2-1 to a team that came in also not playing their best baseball, you're going to be kicking yourself for some of those things. Over the course of the show, we will also get you set for Texas Rangers series that starts tonight, 4 at the Rogers Center. Levi Weaver will join us a little bit later to tee up the Rangers side of that. Davey Andrews of Fangraphs will join us. And Adam Macko will join us a little later in the show as well. Right now, though, we have the voice of your Toronto Blue Jays on Sportsnet, Dan Schulman. Dan, how are we doing this morning?
1: Doing well. How you doing, Blake?
0: I'm all right, man. It wasn't my favorite baseball game of all time last night, but otherwise, you know, life is all right. A lot of mistakes in that one, Dan, and you and Caleb, you know, hit a lot of it on the broadcast last night. Barker ripped him pretty good after the game. Obviously, there are bigger picture consistent issues on the offensive side. But what do you make of a game like that where it was just little mistake after little mistake? And yeah, a 3-run home run would have made it all look a little bit different. But that is not the type of baseball we have become accustomed to the Blue Jays playing.
1: No, and it's not the type of baseball that's going to keep you in any kind of a wild card race much longer, to be honest with you. You know, it's funny, when you're going bad, you lose 9-7 and 3-1. Well, like when you're going okay, you lose 9-1, but you win 7-3 in the other game. But, you know, the first day they hit pretty well, but they couldn't get the run in the bottom of the 9th or 10th, I guess it was. And then they give up the home run to Loperfido, so they lose that game. And last night, you just documented it all very well, very accurately. You just can't make these kinds of mistakes. It's an unusual play over at third to try to pick off the runner. I don't hate it, I guess, because they're quite good at this stuff. Like the play at first between Kirk and Vladdy, we see that a lot when they get guys. But this play that we're seeing here, very unusual. And we're just going on it. I heard you talk about, we're just going on what John Schneider said after the game, which is that Okamoto was under the impression it was coming from Alejandro Kirk. And then, you know, once Jeff Hoffman steps off and realizes Okamoto's not on the bag, Okamoto's not looking at me, then the whole thing just, you know, goes south in a hurry. And unfortunately, the throw was too far away from Okamoto. But, you know, in the moment, as soon as Hoffman looks, he's probably going, what's going on here? So, it's a play that you don't see very much, and it's a play that was not executed well at all. Obviously, the Urias play can't happen. I'm guessing that he said he's not going to catch it, and I need to get going in order to score. And then he did catch it, and he got doubled off. So it's a play where if you hang around a little bit longer and you see him catch the ball, you can get back. But in his mind, probably he's saying, if I don't get out where I was and he drops it, I can't score. But, you know, the lesser of two evils is you only get to third and there's still one out, right? Because if he doesn't catch the ball, there's one out. So the lesser of two evils is second and third and one out. The worst possible scenario is exactly what happened. You were right about the Clement Urias play, that they don't turn the double play. And I think in hindsight, if we asked Ernie, he'd probably say, maybe my only shot was just take it myself to the bag and see if I can throw him out at first, because Urias was way over in the hole against Alvarez. There was no chance to turn two there. They're just not playing clean baseball. And as Caleb and I talked about on the air, and Joe and I have talked about it too, when you're hitting a ton, you can Band-Aid these things up and it's okay, but it's not okay this year. You know, it's incredible they're still in the third wild card spot. They are incredibly fortunate to be in the third wild card spot. But at some point, whether it's the White Sox or the Orioles or the Rangers or the Mariners, like somebody's going to get going, or multiple somebody's are going to get going, and they've got to start playing better, and they've got to do better on this homestand over the next 7 days.
0: Well, and you mentioned that wild card spot. Texas is one game behind them. So if you play, if you have that same series this weekend, you're out of that wild card spot because Texas jumps you. Houston's only one game back. They could have been much further back from if you had taken care of business in this series. I think you guys said on the broadcast last night, five teams within two games of them now, including three in the AL West. As weird as that is, they're all tied. So they obviously have to clean a lot of that stuff up. We'll hear more from them pregame today when we're down there asking about it. And like you said, if you are hitting, some of that stuff doesn't matter as much. I know that you and especially Buck had some fun with the Yankees' mistakes last year, but they were also the best offense in the American League, and that's how they ended up tied for the division lead and still making the playoffs. The Blue Jays haven't hit like that. This was a starting pitcher who came in with the worst quality.

0: qualified ERA. He had actually gotten taken out of the Astros rotation before being put back in Mike Burrows. Some of the offensive issues have been, like you said, executing with runners in scoring position for some games. Yesterday, they just couldn't get to him at all. This has not been a lineup that's particularly effective top to bottom, even though a couple guys are having all right seasons. Is there like a through line that you're seeing in any of the offensive struggles and the inability to get to kind of these like more kitchen sink pitchability guys right. more than anything else?
1: Yeah, and I thought, to be honest, watching him, I thought he was a little more than kitchen sinky last night. I mean, he was 95, touch 96. I know the numbers weren't good, but there are other guys who the Blue Jays have faced and struggled against this year who I thought looked like they had lesser stuff than he did. I don't know if his stuff played up. We haven't seen him, you know, before this year. But I thought he did okay. But I think the through line, if you, as you said, is they're still chasing too much. It's getting a little bit better. If you look at the numbers, it's slowly coming down, but they're still chasing too much and they're swinging at pitchers' pitches. And it's really hard to make really good contact on pitchers' pitches. Not to single it out, but one that I remember right away is Vladimir Guerrero Jr.'s first at bat. He got a slider 3-4 inches off the outside part of the plate, swung and missed. And then he got a four seamer 3-4 inches in off the inside part of the plate, got jammed and grounded out. You know, the ones you want to hit are the ones in the middle of the zone. And I know they're preaching to them, chase less, but I think these guys just have so much in their heads right now. Why are they struggling so much? What can I do to help? This guy's out. That guy's not hitting. I've got to do more. And it is getting better. I know people don't think it's getting better. It is getting better. They are scoring more runs per game recently than they have before. They are hitting more home runs per game recently than they have before. They're doing a little bit better in scoring position than they have before. But they need more gains. Like, it's incremental improvement right now. So, you know, a couple of guys like Okamoto's red hot and Varsho's hitting for power. But then last night, John Schneider, and I'm not faulting him for this, goes, you know, Sanchez is not in there again, right? Second time in four games against a righty where Sanchez is not in there. They are working a lot with him to improve his defense. And in the meantime, he does not appear to be an everyday player right now, but he is a pretty good hitter. So, you know, when you take that bat out of the lineup, you're losing something. So it's kind of pick your poison right now. Do you want your best offensive lineup or your best defensive lineup? It's dependent on who the opposing starting pitcher is and a lot of other factors. But it's one of many, many areas where you can squint and see it and say, okay, this should happen and that will happen. But it's a bumpy road. You know, at the same time, they're still whatever they are, 18 and 14 in their last 32, and that's fine. But they should be 20 and 12 in their last 32. They should have won those games. So they've got to clean it up. They got to hit better. They got to get more innings out of their starting pitchers. They got to do a lot of things better. In some ways, it's kind of amazing to think they're only two games under 500 with everything that's gone on.
0: Yeah, it's on the one hand, you can be kind of optimistic about that. But on the other hand, you could be like, very pessimistic that you don't feel that they've deserved to be two games under 500. With respect to Vlad, and I apologize, people might be Vlad conversation out, but Caleb made some interesting points with you on the broadcast last night about, you know, what he saw in the batting practice that Vlad was working on, you know, that theory that maybe he had a good start to the season without the power and seeking that power you know, maybe took him out of some of the other things that he does so well normally. Do you have, you know, there are a lot of theories out there about Vlad right now. Are any of them satisfying or, you know, logical enough to you to kind of crystallize into one theory of Vlad right now?
1: I don't think anything can be crystallized in this situation. And I'm certainly not qualified to be a guy who's trying to do it. I mean, I can tell you what I see. I watched his whole batting practice last night. I was up in the booth and there's a camera that's just kind of on from center field. So I can see his face and the swings. And then I can look and see where the ball goes. And as you know, many, many guys in their first round of batting practice will hit everything the other way, maybe with like a 50% swing intensity. And then gradually round by round, like they'll do five or six different trips in and out of the cage, alternating with a couple of other guys. Round by round, now they start swinging harder. They start pulling more. They start getting the ball in the air. And Vladdy puts on a show. He never did that yesterday. And clearly it was by design. 100%. It was by design that he was just going to work on it would look like.

just work on hitting the ball over the second baseman's head. He looked frustrated to me at times. Again, but there's a camera on. He's on the field, right? So this is none of this is super private back in the cage or anything like that. And I mean, I don't know what's wrong, but something or some things are wrong. And at this point, I think we've all got to believe it's both mechanical and mental right now. How can it not be mental? He's a human being. How we know this impacts him. Whatever he's trying to do, he's just not able to do. He's never struggled like this before. He's never struggled this long, and he's never had this deep of a slump. We've seen quote unquote Vladdy slumps before, but we're still seeing hard line drives and base hits to right field. And every now and again, he runs into one and we're not seeing it right now. I don't know what the issue is. I'm sure that all the hitting coaches are staying up late at night trying to figure it out.

0: business, but it's mystifying to me. Like, it's, I don't have any answers, but I think about it a lot because I just, he's so good. He was the best hitter in the world last October, and I feel for him. He's got to have the weight of the world on his shoulders right now. I know all kinds of people are angry and screaming and yelling and tweeting and doing everything they're doing, but I feel worse for him than anybody who's angry behind a keyboard, I got to tell you. And, you know, I think one thing we all know is they're not going to get where they want to get without him getting better. And I'm not in the camp of he's one swing away. I've never really been that guy. I think you got to see, he's got to get back to what it is, whatever it is he's searching for. He's got to get back to it and make it a repeatable habit, a repeatable thing. And maybe he's not able to do it right now. Maybe he's not even sure what he's trying to do right now because nothing is working. It's, I wish I had some answers, but that's way beyond my capabilities.
1: Well, it's beyond a lot of people's capabilities right now from the looks of it is, you know, we're at half a season now. I think tonight's game 81 and he's, you know, when we adjust for league average, this is the worst season. He's like even worse than his rookie year where he was fun as a rookie, but obviously he's a rookie. He was a 20 year old kid. So,
0: yeah, I will say this one thing. I think, and it's kind of based on the batting practice. If he had to choose right now between like getting back into good habits and hitting hard line drives and hitting home runs, I think the proper course of action is getting back into good habits and hitting line drives. Like, I think that's got to come first. I think there have been times he's trying to hit home runs because he sees four up on the scoreboard and he knows people expect more. And then maybe he starts changing and opening up and that sort of thing. I know it's not what people want, but I would take high average, high walk, line drives to right and right center Vladimir Guerrero Jr. right now. I think that's a necessary step probably to getting him back to being full force Vladdy.
1: Yeah, and I'm pretty with you on that. And again, the numbers were not... Like, he was not hitting for power early in the year, but he was, he had like a 900 OPS over March and April. It's,
0: he was hitting 358. There was one day where he was hitting 358, and a lot of people were still screaming about it. And we'd all take that right now, obviously. So, I don't know what his batting average is since whatever date you pick, May 1, May 15, doesn't matter, but it's low. He was up in the 350s for a while, and, you know, I would take sac flies and base hits and RBI singles and a high on base and let him try to figure it out bit by bit.
1: It's 224 since May 1st, by the way. So not certainly not 354. Dan, you mentioned something a little earlier I wanted to get your take on as well. Jesus Sanchez did not play yesterday. Mike Burrows is a guy who lefties have been crushing. And more goes into the lineup decisions than, you know, just the straight platoon advantage, swing planes, pitch types, all that stuff. But it did seem odd that Jesus Sanchez drew out against the pitcher like that. And, you know, you guys have touched on it a couple times, and I know Hazel talked about it yesterday on the broadcast. You know, Mark Budzinski working with Jesus Sanchez defensively at a level that you don't normally see for a guy who's in, you know, well into his major league career. There are a handful of offense-defense trade-offs the Jays are dealing with right now. David Schneider is now a defensive replacement in left field sometimes. Pinyongo gets optioned down again because of the defensive value. How much tension, I guess, do you think that puts on, you know, how they're trying to make the lineup card every day? Like they're getting asked about Sean Keyes every day now as well, because he's got 20 home runs and he's the hottest hitter at AAA, but he plays first base, third base, DH, and is another lefty. I guess just how much discomfort does that cause that your best offensive lineup, when your offense is struggling, is not particularly close to your best defensive lineup right now?
0: I think it's a daily push and pull. You have to decide what's going to help you the most to win that game today. But I think the Sanchez thing is a little different than that, a little bigger than that. Again, this is twice in the last four games against righties, if I'm not mistaken, that where he hasn't been in the lineup. And that's a statement. That is not, in my mind, that is not just a, what do we think is going to help us win the game today? That's a, this has got to get better and it's got to get better now. And you can certainly cost your team more defensively than you can help them offensively, depending on how things are going. So, I don't know if tension is the right word, but you know, so last year there would be lineups sometimes where we would look at it and say, man, how are they going to hit enough to win? Like, they've got a great defense on the field, but they're resting this guy and that guy's got a sore ankle and they're putting this guy in for the platoon advantage, even though that guy's a better hitter. Where's the offense going to come from? And then they'd win 9-3 because Vladdy had a

0: a good year, and Barger had a good year, and Springer had a great year, and Kirk had a very good year, and Bobichette had a very good year, and they were hitting. So you could do some other stuff, and you'd hardly notice 7-8-9, and then 7-8-9 would, as you know, would go out and get an infield hit, and then get a bunt down, and then a ball would squeak through, and then a sack fly, and then maybe a steal, and they'd score two runs on nothing out of the bottom of the order. That's how last year went. That's not how this year is going. So I'm sure it's frustrating for them because it's like they're trying to play the game the same way as they did last year, but they don't have the same cards right in their deck. And they're having to adjust on the fly away from what they believe in sometimes to try to patch up some holes. And there are a lot of holes right now. So I understand what they're doing with Sanchez. I really do. It's got to get better. There are some balls, in my opinion, that Dalton Varsho has not gotten to and has taken a little bit of blame for unfairly, because I don't think they're balls that I know Varsho. I think Varsho thinks he's got to run a mile and to try to get near everything he can. But I think some of the balls should have been Sanchez's balls in right or in left, wherever he is playing. So, I don't know where they go from here. I asked Caleb on the air last night, can you teach a guy to read the ball better off the bat in a few days? I don't know the answer to that. I never played above Little League. Mm-hmm. And I was a first baseman. I didn't have to read the ball. I just had to hopefully catch it. But it's got to improve. I really think it does. I'm curious if and when Addison Barger comes back. And I don't know if we know everything about Addison Barger.
1: I don't think we do.
0: Right. Last we heard, which was yesterday, coming to town today to check in with the doctors before hopefully beginning a rehab assignment. The elbow is still bothering him. I think you were in the room yesterday. I asked John Schneider the question, is it bothering him more throwing or hitting? I expected the answer to be throwing. The answer was hitting. I don't know which is more troublesome, but neither is good. It clearly hasn't been a smooth, symptom-free recovery and ramp up for Barger. If Barger gets back, then and is fine, then it's a whole different story, because now against a righty, you've got to have Lucas Varsho Barger every single day, in my opinion. Mm-hmm. But we'll have to wait and see if Barger comes back. That's a big, big thing for this team in the second half of the season. If he comes back, Sanchez has even fewer opportunities, I think. But I don't think they're giving up on him. You can't give up on a guy who's got a 770 OPS or what he's got, but they are working very hard. I have never seen Mark Budzinski work with a major league outfielder as much as I've seen him work with Sanchez recently.
2: Yeah, and it gets to be a pretty interesting question, even with the Barger mystery. Like, Springer's taken some outfield fly balls at some point, and we thought, you know, at age 36, almost 37, he was done playing a corner outfield. If that's more feasible than Jesus Sanchez at some point, that's a rough one. By the way, I'm picturing you now as a very analytic forward first baseman, like a Nick Johnson type, where you're at Little League just working walks because you know no one can hit the strike zone.
0: Back in my 12-year-old playing days, we're talking about. So not a good hitter. I could pick it okay. But being a glove first baseman in Little League, it's not where you want to be. No scouts, no endorsements. The Willowdale Boys Club was as high as I got. North York Chevolds was as high as I got.
2: that's great. Okay, I have one question for you before we let you go here, and it is not a baseball question. We sprinkle in some basketball here once in a while. I know you want to talk wrestling, but there's basketball to do as well. The Raptors drafted Jaden Bradley in the second round last night. I know you saw a bunch of Arizona down the stretch there. I don't know to the degree to which you saw Santa Clara for Allen Graves, but Jaden Bradley impressions. That was obviously a Final Four guy. And what were your impressions of him when you saw him with Arizona?
0: Yeah, so Jaden Bradley started with Alabama and kind of had a disappointing year. He was a McDonald's All-American in his high school senior year. I think played 1 year for Alabama, then played three with Arizona, if I'm not mistaken, and had a great, great year this year. Talked to Tommy Lloyd, had Arizona a bunch, as you said. Talked to Tommy Lloyd, his coach, a lot, and I said, what has Bradley improved upon in his 3 years with you? And he went shooting, ball handling, decision-making, free throw shooting, defense, everything. He is in my opinion, a very cerebral player. I think he's a high floor guy. Athletically, can he keep up with the Jets, who are at point guard? I I want to see that at the NBA level, but he

0: he's a winning player. And, you know, there's no number you can put on that, except I think he had like three literal last second game winning shots this year. But that, but he is a winning player, a good decision maker. I think he gets guys in the right position. I think he involves the other guys offensively. He can make an open shot. He can make a clutch shot. He's a good player. I think he's going to be an NBA player. I don't know if he feels like a future starter to me, but he might be that rock solid, dependable guy off the bench who you can give 15 minutes to, or you can give him 25 minutes, depending on your rotation, injuries, that sort of thing. He's going to help you win. He's smart. He's tough. He's experienced. He's going to be an NBA player, in my opinion. I don't see a star there. I hope I'm wrong. I'd love him to do great, but I think he's going to be a really solid rotation player.
1: Fred VanVleet, Jamal Shedd, Elijah Barton, Chucky Hepburn, all guys who fit somewhat like that description. Yeah. So not surprising late in the second round that that's the type of guy the Raptors targeted. Dan, thank you for that. That was that's helpful intel. And I mean, you said you can't necessarily qualify winning. He went to two Sweet 16s and a Final Four in three.
0: Right.
1: That's pretty good to me.
0: Yeah, and if you want to have fun, Google or YouTube like Jaden Bradley game-winning shots. You'll see some wild stuff. He made some shots in the final second of games this year. That's really really something to see.
1: I need that Jaden Bradley walk-off Vegas Summer League game winner during the All-Star break real bad. Dan, thanks so much for doing this. Really appreciate it. We'll see you at the park later.
0: All right, you got it. See you down there.
1: Dan Schulman, voice of the Toronto Blue Jays on Sportsnet. A lot of great stuff with him and Caleb on the broadcast last night with some of the issues that are popping up with the Blue Jays. I thought Kevin Barker was awesome on Blue Jays Central after the game, kind of putting them in their place for the inability, the fact that you just can't be playing baseball like this right now. Obviously, a lot of good stuff on Vlad always from Barker as well. Couple updates for you, or non-updates in a lot of these cases. Nothing new on Jimmy Garcia. Still back in Toronto meeting with team doctors. Again, it's the shoulder bicep connection thing there that, you know, it's full of weird nerve pathways, and the doctors seem encouraged by what they see, but it's something to figure out still. So he's, as last we heard, down for a little bit here. Still, Addison Barger was to start a rehab. Well, the hope was like to only miss 10 days initially. Then the hope was to start a rehab assignment last week. Then the hope was to start one ahead of Levine Sosa. Sosa's gotten into a couple games first. Latest hope was to start one today in Dunedin. He is coming to Toronto to get checked out and stuff instead. So maybe we'll get an update on that pregame as well, but it all seems fairly nebulous. Jake Bloss got into another rehab game yesterday. It didn't go particularly well at AAA. It was his sixth rehab game. Got up to 65 pitches, which is important, and averaged 96.6 on the fastball, which is really encouraging given where he was before Tommy John. But he gave up 5 runs on 8 hits and a walk over 3 1/3 innings. So Ross Atkins mentioned the other day that they'll be pretty careful with his build back up before he's considered major league depth. And I think you kind of see that there. Ricky Tiedemann didn't pitch in that Tuesday game, by the way, due to neck soreness. This is what John Schneider told us before yesterday's game. It sounds like he's a day-to-day thing. It was possible that he pitched yesterday. He didn't end up pitching. So continue to monitor that again. And Ernie Clement was out of the starting lineup as he continues to deal with that hip issue yesterday. It certainly seems like this is something that maybe he could have gone on the IL at this point, but obviously he's a tough player and the Blue Jays need him right now. So it sounds like he's just trying to push through it. If you appreciate such a thing, you have until noon today to vote for the first round of All-Star voting at MLB.com/vote. That ends at noon, and then the top two at each position go into a vote-off. If Ernie Clement remains the American League leader in votes, he gets an automatic All-Star bid, regardless of how that second phase plays out. And you won't get to vote during tonight's game, because, again, voting ends at noon. But a fun one where Ernie Clement and Ezekiel Duran are head-to-head tonight, and they are the top two vote-getters at second base in the American League. Elsewhere on the farm, mentioned yesterday, I think, that Arjun Amala is starting a rehab assignment soon. He'd been on the AA injured list with a hamstring issue. Sean Keyes hit his 19th and 20th home runs yesterday. Jay Harry has also been very, very hot since arriving at AAA. Jay Harry maybe has a different path to playing time because he can play the middle infield. He's played some shortstop, some second base. And there is obviously an easier path there than as a first base, third base DH type like Sean Keyes is. John Schneider quipped yesterday that, hey, we

0: We were playing Spencer Horwitz at second base not that long ago. You can find spots for guys. Josh Kasevich has also started to turn a bit of a corner offensively. Another guy who is a middle infielder. So good that your guys are hitting at AAA, but not a clear path for any of them immediately, especially the lefty corner types, because the Blue Jays are flush with those as well. Okay, later in the show, we'll talk more Rangers with Levi Weaver. We'll also take a look at the Athletics player poll that came out and ranked different organizations on, hey, are you good? Are you bad? What's your reputation? Jays came out looking pretty good, although it's all pretty correlated with money. Turns out that paying players and spending on facilities, good way to keep players happy. Shocker. Adam Mackle will also join us at 11:30. He of the Buffalo Bisons, and for a couple weeks there, the Toronto Blue Jays. Right now, we're going to take a break. On the other side, we'll talk to our pal Davey Andrews of FanGraphs about some. We'll just whip it around. We're going all over the place. There were some funny baseball games last night. We'll get into some of that. We'll get into some early catcher framing and challenging stuff as well as it pertains to the Blue Jays catchers. Davey Andrews, Levi Weaver, and Adam Mackle later as Jays Talk Plus continues on the Sportsnet Radio Network.
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2: 2-2 pitch. Swing and a miss. Struck it out anyway. Miles punches his glove after punching out McGonagall with a curveball to strand a runner in scoring position and keep it tied at zero.
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0: Welcome back to Jays Talk Plus. Blake Murphy with you. Jays back in action at 7:07 tonight. Kevin Gausman will take on Mackenzie Gore. He'll do it again at 7:07 on Friday as Patrick Corbin takes on Nathan Eovaldi. Dylan Cease and Shane Bieber will get the Saturday and Sunday starts. Texas has not announced their starters for those two, but they'll miss Jacob DeGrom, who pitched yesterday in a loss to the Marlins. That game was not that funny. It was a pretty straightforward game. There were a lot of funny games yesterday, though. A lot of games decided by errors, including the Toronto Blue Jays one. I know Davey Andrews was catching up on it this morning. He of Fangraphs joins us now. Davey, how we doing, buddy?
1: Well, I'm a Nationals fan. It's really weird to hear you talk about Mackenzie Gore and Patrick Corbin in the next couple of games and realize, oh, yeah, no, they're not on my team anymore.
0: No, I don't think I knew that you were a Nationals fan, because I think when you first started doing the show, in addition to Fangraphs, you were doing a lot of Twins stuff. So in my head, you're like a Twins / Blue Jays / everything guy. This must be a fun year for you.
1: Oh, yeah. I mean, it's exciting. My for Father's Day, my wife surprised me by secretly buying a Nationals onesie for my daughter. So when I woke up, she was wearing it. But yeah, no, I grew up just outside D.C. So I grew up an Orioles fan, and now I love the Nationals, too. So
0: yeah, and better the Nationals than the Orioles right now, because the Orioles were on the wrong side of one of those funny games I mentioned yesterday. Mm-hmm. How much, like, the Nationals are probably not, like, good. They lead the league in offense, and they're still only around 500 and barely have a, you know, I think they actually might have a negative run differential still. And, like, everyone's circling for all their guys for trade deadline purposes. But to what extent do you think this could be, like, a team that stays fun the rest of the way, at least enough to not be like, okay, another fire sale at the deadline?
1: Well, the thing is, the pitching couldn't get much worse. So the thing that's bad couldn't get worse. But yeah, I mean, I honestly don't know what to expect from this front office. You know, it's a brand new group, and they've made such big strides, seemingly by implementing very basic stuff. Like, hey, maybe you should try to swing hard to a bunch of different players, and it turns out that works. So yeah, I don't know. I mean, if they sell off a bunch of bats, then yeah, things will get ugly, because all of a sudden they will have the league's worst pitching without the league's best offense. But I honestly don't know what to expect. You know, this year has been such a surprise, and being around 500 is such a pleasant surprise at this point anyway, that, you know, I think everybody will take it however it ends up.
0: Yeah, and they're a ton of fun. And I lied, by the way. They're now a +9 in run differential, so they've edged above the break even mark. So that's good. I mean, when you lead the league in runs by a good margin, you should probably have a positive run differential. Okay, Davey, let's talk a little Blue Jays. I know you caught up on Jays Astros

0: This morning, Jays kind of just can't get out of their own way right now, and that's not normally error-based necessarily, but a lot of miscues last night. What did you see catching up on that one?
1: Right. I mean, it's really hard for me because I for years now, I've had this picture of the Jays in my head as a great defensive team. And they still have lots of great defenders, but it's just they're not – that's not quite who they are anymore. That was a conscious decision. Oh, you know, like they brought in George Springer for the tail end of his career, and they brought in Sanchez and Okamoto. And like these are good players who are helpful and have been helpful in the past. But, you know, it's a different Jays team.
0: Yeah, it certainly is. And we were talking about this with Dan Shulman in the last segment of just like the number of offense or defense decisions they have on the lineup card every day. Right. So some of that is position player mistakes. Arias gets doubled off. You know, there is a double play that doesn't get made. There was also one of your favorite topics, Jeff Hoffman, who you wrote about it a couple weeks ago. He was running the highest batting average on balls in play against of all time. That screams bad luck, regardless of what you think of.
1: Hold on. Be fair to Jeff Hoffman. He was running the second highest of all time. You're forgetting about 1872 when Martin Malone had a BABIP over 500.
0: Yes, Marty. How could I forget exactly. Marty? So Hoffman's historic batting average on balls in play has come down a little bit. And until last night, he'd actually been like really effective of late since moving out of the closer role. Now, instead of BABIP,
1: zero runs.
0: He gets himself with an error on a pickoff play at third. As we understand it from post-game comments, they were trying to keep the runner close in case the contact play was on, but there was a miscommunication of who was throwing over and when. My only take on this is like poor Jeff. Even the triple he gave up, like Varsho almost got there and then eight wall. It's a tough time for Jeff Hoffman, man.
1: I mean, I think people are. I'm not in Toronto, so I hope that people are being more kind to him.
0: They are not,
1: because
0: the World Series, the Miggy Rojas is still just too fresh for everyone. That it, sure. Yeah, it's the priors are too extreme at this point.
1: Yeah, I mean that throw, it is, it's hard to watch, but I mean, you know, like that's life as a reliever. They're such small samples, and one little mistake goes such a long way. He's still like his xFIP right now, which is, you know, an advanced stat that shows how many runs you should have given up, is the sixth best in baseball. Like he. With another set of circumstances, he could be having the best season of his entire career.
0: Yes, and those are not the set of circumstances we're playing within, unfortunately. But it does at least give you a little bit of confidence that he'll be better in the second half. I know the other thing you picked up from this game is, we saw it all through the playoffs and the stretch run last year, and we've seen it for 12 starts this year. Does Treya Savage's delivery ever get less entertaining to you?
1: No, it's a delight. And I love going to his Baseball Savant page where they show the way his pitch movement spreads, because, you know, the fastball just goes straight up and the splitter is straight down. He's just, you know, you're bringing this up because I'm trying to promote a new nickname for him, which is Trebuchet Ya Savage, which would really catch on if people talked about trebuchets more often, but they do not. So I'm going to lose this battle, but it's a good one. Trebuchet Savage.
0: We lost this battle on the basketball side as well, when the Raptors had Chris Boucher and he has a 3-point shooting motion that is very over the head. So Trey Boucher, when he's got the long release on 3-point shots, it would have made a lot of sense, but I don't think people are into their medieval war tactics enough anymore, Davey.
1: Yeah. The catapult gets much better press, and I don't know how we reverse this.
0: Yeah, and it's not as fun to say. Okay, talk a little more serious stuff here. You have been looking into, we've all been looking into challenge stuff and seeing what we can learn about it and things like that. And I was having an interesting conversation at the ballpark last night with Caleb Joseph and a couple other people about, you know, are we going to be able to see, hey, not only does this guy not have good ball strike, you know, good swing decisions at the top of the zone and doesn't handle pitches at the top of the zone well, but they're also bad at challenges at the top of the zone. So maybe we can conclude that this guy is not good at the top of the zone. For example,
1: right.
0: You have looked more on the catcher side. Sorry, go ahead.
1: No, you're jump in. I'm sorry. You're
0: Okay, you have looked more.

0: more on the catcher side and the relationship between where is a catcher good at challenging and where is a catcher good at framing. And you might think that those things go together, but maybe paradoxically, you have found that they have not. How did you kind of dig in on that, and what did you come away with thinking about?
1: Well, yeah, so I'd written a bit about what I imagined the challenge system, how things would play out with it before the season, because you can kind of go either way when you think through what it will look like. Because on the one hand, if you're good at framing, maybe that's because you see the ball really well on the edges, or you just know where the edge of the strike zone is, so you know how to handle yourself there. Or maybe, on the other hand, players who are bad at framing will get lots of challenges right because they're losing all those pitches on the edge, and so they're just going to have juicier pitches to challenge anyway. So I wasn't really sure how it would shake out. So it's going to take a while to really know how things look over a long period of time. We're going to need bigger samples. But so, you know, we just need more data. Challenges don't happen that frequently. So what I did to kind of get around that is I combined catchers into a bunch of big groups. So there are guys who are good at framing on one side of the plate, but not the other side of the plate. Or they're good at framing at the top of the zone, but not the bottom of the zone. So I put them all into groups so that we have a lot more data, and so I could actually run some numbers and figure this out. And what I found was that guys who are good at framing on one side of the plate, but bad on the other side of the plate, like if you're a catcher, your glove side, everybody's left-handed. So the third base side, if you're good at framing over there, then you're bad at challenging on that side. But you're good at challenging on the first base side of the plate. Basically, wherever you're good at framing, you're probably bad at challenging. So, which I don't think it's necessarily intuitive, but it does help. Like, I think it will be helpful for strategy. Like, if you know that you get all your called strikes at the top of the zone, then you should probably not challenge up there very much, because the players who do that don't win challenges. You should probably be focusing your challenges on the bottom of the zone. It's a small thing, but it's a way to pick up a couple extra strikes.
0: I have two takeaways on this, and one is that it almost sounds like catcher framing tricks the catcher as well. Like, if you frame well here, you trick yourself into not knowing if it's a ball or strike. The other thing is challenging in the area, challenging and losing in the areas that you're a good framer is, and this would be too many layers of like trying to turn the math into psychology, but like, I would wonder, like, does it tip off an umpire? Like, I don't actually have the edge here as well as you think I do. And then maybe you lose the benefit of the doubt with the umpire on the next one on the outside edge. I don't know.
1: That is a point I had not even considered. That, I mean, that's really interesting. But yeah, but I think there, I don't know if anybody's going to tell their catcher this, because I think there's a point where you're giving these guys too much information, and do you really want to get it in your catcher's head about where he's good at framing? However, if it's as simple as, hey, you're doing better on challenges at the bottom of the zone, that might be actionable information, you know?
0: Yeah, and I think, yeah, there's enough probably going on for catchers that maybe the only thing I'm really drilling home is like an understanding of leverage. Like, if you think it's a ball or a strike, you go for it. But like, let's not, you know, the Astros on Tuesday's game were out of challenges in the second inning, and it was all bottom of the order guys. It's like understanding that a little bit. As you dug into these numbers, and it's early, like the sample size of number of challenges is very large. But as far as figuring out how all this stuff is going to work goes, we're still pretty early on. Do you have a sense yet of, you know, where the line is for like how aggressive catchers should be? Like, when you dug into these numbers, did you come away thinking, okay, catchers aren't being aggressive enough, maybe, or are? Because I look at the Blue Jays numbers, and StatCast has this, you know, percentage of reasonable challenges that you actually challenge. And the Jays are pretty on the low end. The numbers suggest maybe they aren't challenging enough. Is it too early for kind of learnings like that?
1: No, there's a lot of that going on. I'll be honest, I am not smart enough to do all of that math. And my general thought going in, if I were running a team, there are smart people who are running those numbers. And I think they're going to figure out a way to explain it to their players in such a way that they're not overloaded with information, but they still do have enough to make good decisions. But I think everyone is trying to figure that out in real time. My gut instinct is to tell players, like, hey, don't worry about the situation so much. just be really sure when you challenge. And maybe that's bad information because you won't challenge enough. However, there are definitely teams, the Marlins are one of them, there are a couple others,

0: where they're reserving their challenges for their catchers, which I think is really smart. Catchers are better at challenging than batters. And so it will help you prevent runs rather than score runs. But in the end, you're going to get a lot more strikes. I think that's extreme, but it also makes a lot of sense. I wouldn't be surprised if there are a couple teams that really go all in on this and they say challenges are just for catchers. Catchers be really aggressive.
1: Yeah, and I think that makes sense. And I talked to John Axford earlier in the week about, like, as a leverage reliever where he spent his career, you'd be pretty ticked off if you didn't have any challenges left and you come into, like, a tight situation where maybe you'd want one there. So that pushes even a little further to don't use them if you're on the hitter side. Let's stay on catchers. Alejandro Kirk is back for the Blue Jays. I know you have some thoughts on how they've balanced Kirk and Valenzuela so far and maybe some of the risk inherent in letting Tyler Heineman end up on the Angels for cash. What do you make of how the Blue Jays are handling the two spot here?
0: Yeah, I mean, it's a scary time. If something happens to either Kirk or Valenzuela, the third spot, is McAvee is his last name?
1: McIver.
0: McIver, sorry. He has 33 career games under his belt. And he's in his late 20s. Like, there's no margin for error here. And so I like that the last couple games, you know, when Kirk came back, they started him a bunch of games in a row. In the last couple games, they've been going back and forth. And I think that's good to keep them healthy. I think it's good because Kirk doesn't look back yet. He batted 167 during his rehab stint, and then he's batting 191 since he got back. So he doesn't really look like himself. I have a personal theory that guys always get rushed back from hand injuries. I just think it takes so long to get all the strength back that like you should always give somebody a couple extra weeks when it comes to hand injuries, just to bring up, you know, like the grip strength. That stuff is so small but so important for hitters and especially catchers. I mean, it's also scary. Like Heineman, he wasn't. He put up zero WAR. He basically treaded water. But he's a really great defender, and he seemed to be really well liked in the clubhouse. And I understand why they made the move, but it wasn't necessary. You know, they DFA'd him and then they sold him for cash. He wasn't holding them back that much. And so it's scary, and I'm worried, especially because Kirk doesn't look back yet. But I mean, the A's still have the eighth best valuable catcher spot in baseball because Valenzuela has been so great. And so if Kirk gets back healthy, then all of a sudden we could be talking about the team with the best catcher situation in baseball. So it's scary. There's no depth here, but it could still work out really great. There's a lot of risks inherent in building a roster.
1: There are some risks. My tongue-in-cheek prediction was that if someone gets hurt, they'll just buy Heineman back for more money than they sold him for, because he's already been a Blue Jay three different times. So this would be his fourth stint. It's possible in there. Davey, I had texted you more topics that we're just not going to have time for, but I did want to ask you about Chandler Simpson. You wrote about how he wasn't stealing base anymore. I think it was 110 plate appearances where he hadn't stolen a base. And this is what Chandler Simpson does. Put the ball in play, run like heck, improve the outfield defense enough that is enough of a profile. Now, since you wrote that, five stolen bases in five games. what'd you do? How'd you fix it?
0: Well, I think that's the curse of the moment that you just call an article, hey, I'm going to write about this, everything shifts.
1: Yes, plexiglass principle is what that's called.
0: You're welcome, Jeff Hoffman. But I went crazy. Mark Topkin of the Tampa Bay Times, who is really great, wrote a good article sort of breaking down. He talked to a bunch of people and asked them why Simpson hadn't stolen a base. And I was intrigued by the article. So I went and watched every single time that he'd gotten on base for a month and a half. And what I found was, like, he's really trying to steal bases. The number of times that he got on base, like even as a pinch runner, and the batter put the first pitch in play or the second pitch in play, the number of times that he stole but the ball was put in play, or he stole but the ball was fouled off, or he just got an unlucky pickoff. Like, it was nuts. Like, nothing changed for him. He was trying to be so aggressive. He was really going for stolen bases, and it was just not possible. It was so weird. So I'm not at all shocked that he's gotten five in five games. He, like, that's what he does, and he has been relentless even while the game has sort of taken away every chance for him to do it.
1: It's funny to see how these things happen. The other thing, we're tight on time here, but

0: So you had a pair of articles, Stephen Kwan and Cedric Mullins. I will urge everyone to go read them. They're really informative about, in Kwan's case, just a big question mark about what the heck's going on with a guy we all really liked the last couple of years. In Mullins' case, just kind of some statistical anomalies. He's going anti-Votto mode with the infield flies. More important than those things, though, before we let you go here, Tony Bautista, you included a picture of his open stance. The highest pull rate on record, one of the highest fly ball rates on record. How, when you come across a guy like that and you're remembering a guy like Tony Bautista, who Jays fans remember well from 2000, how much do you wish some of these more advanced stuff we have now went back to that era to capture those guys more in a way that we capture guys now?
1: Right. Tony Bautista would explode StatCast.
0: Yes.
1: He was the weirdest guy. I mean, he you know, I was an Orioles fan and he had a crazy home run season for them as well. So the truth is that I think a guy like Tony Bautista would never get to the majors with a swing like that these days. There's just too much biomechanical optimization and too many people, you know, running the numbers and saying, here's what is best and here's what will work for you. Like, it's there is something that we've lost here. He was so delightfully weird, and it was really fun to remember him and go back and watch highlights.
0: It is great, and it is, I would assume, he's not the best Blue Jay of all time, but I would bet for people roughly my age, it is the most mimicked batting stance in Canadian baseball history. Like Larry Walker and Carlos Delgado and Bautista, you could do the bat flip, but the stances weren't as outlier as Tony Bautista, so they weren't quite as fun. Davey, this was a lot of fun. Really appreciate you doing it, man.
1: Yeah, great to see you.
0: Davey Andrews of Fangraphs. Go check out those Mullins and Kwan and Simpson pieces. They're all really great stuff. We're going to take a break. When we come back on the other side, we'll go to The Athletic, talk to Levi Weaver about the Rangers. We will also be joined by Adam Macko of the Buffalo Bisons in the second hour. All that's next as Jays Talk Plus continues on the Sportsnet Radio Network.
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3: In the 660 Traffic Center, Michelle Yee. Well, no reported stalls or collisions at the moment, but we are seeing plenty of construction delays. Southbound Deerfoot, only one lane open over the bridge deck over the Bow River in the deep southeast, so do expect delays there. And McLeod Trail, also dealing with lane closures. You're going to be busy both directions, making your way to Lake Fraser Gate. 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

0: Rams hold that 6th overall pick. They also hold the 30th overall pick in the first round on Friday. Been a little bit more quiet since Tuesday's crazy affairs.
1: A little too quiet.
0: We have some trades, but very marginal deals that have been done.
2: Some respect on Hendrix Lapierre.
0: Who?
2: Exactly.
0: All right.
1: Oh, Lapper.
2: Good old Lapper. That's my guy.
0: Of course, that text line over to you, 960-960. We want to get in on any of the conversations. We've got a great show coming up for you. Got James Sharman going to join us coming up at 1:30 ahead of Canada's round of 32 match for the first time ever. Canada off to the knockout stages at a World Cup. They will not be in Canada for the rest of the tournament, unfortunately. They have to go through the old US of A. They'll play that first knockout stage match on Sunday afternoon, 1 o'clock, against South Africa. First two times ever, these two sides have made it to the knockout stages, both in their third World Cups. We'll talk with James Sharman on what went wrong against the Swiss and what's the injury report looking like ahead of Sunday. Is this the quickest turnaround for any of the group stage matches and a knockout stage match? 2 o'clock, Adnan Virk, our Thursday regular, brought to you by Power Play. He'll chat with us, a little baseball. Of course, NHL draft tomorrow. We'll have a show. We'll have a little show watch party down at Power Play as well. So we'll talk with Adnan and Virk coming up at 2 o'clock. And we'll go around the NHL ahead of tomorrow's draft coming up at 2:30 as there's some news maybe around one Connor Zeri here with the Calgary Flames as the Flames perhaps trying to find a new home for the 24-year-old. So we'll chat about that and what else has happened around the league. But first things first, it's time for headlines.
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2: I can't believe how much we're underselling all the gargantuan, massive moves NHL.
0: Just earth-shattering
2: hours. Oh my goodness. let's get into everything that's sort of went down the last 24 hours. Up first, a little bit more action coming out of the Florida Panthers. They're adding a bit more grit after getting, of course, Brady Tkachuk earlier this week. They pick up forward Garnet Hathaway from Philadelphia for a pair of late-round picks. Hathaway heads back to his home state after leading the Flyers in hits last season. Colorado and Nashville swap again with the Avs sending Jack Drury to the Preds. And then, of course, my guy, apparently, Hendrix Lapierre gets traded to Pittsburgh earlier today in exchange for a third-round pick in 2027 and a fifth-round pick in 2028 that belongs to San Jose. And up in Minnesota, Wild owner Craig Leupold says star defenseman Quinn Hughes isn't going anywhere.
4: First of all, Quinn Hughes is an extraordinary player and an extraordinary person. We had to give up a lot to get him for this in this past year. We are going to re-sign him. The question will be for how long. We would like to go as long as we could. He would probably want it to be a little shorter being maybe 3 years. We hopefully will end up at 5. I don't know. And the reason I can openly talk about this is that I'm not doing the negotiating.
2: Guys, how long do we think really? Yeah, what a laugh. Really quick. How long do we think the next deal for Quinn Hughes in Minnesota might be?
0: Well, it's got to be, I mean, yeah, Leupold wants to, Hughes maybe prefers that 3 to 5. That's the kind of the Austin Matthews way of thinking. Go short term, still with a lot more control at a good age. And I think that's going to be the star contract. Unless they feel really good about a situation and wanting to sign 7 years with that team, I think they want to keep their options a little bit open because that cap, they see it keep going up and up and up. That just means more money for them. And situations change. Like, it does feel like the NHL is becoming a light NBA. It's not there yet, but the amount of player movement we see, guys bouncing around, kind of ring chasing. Oh, I want to hear. I want to go here. I want to go play with this guy. I've never played with him. It really does feel like the NHL is headed that way. Mm-hmm. And again, there's going to be a few teams left at the altar thinking, what the hell do we have to do to just keep any sort of talent in-house?
1: Yeah, it does feel like it's going that way. And like one of the guys who started that in the NBA was LeBron James, and he was the king of, let's go with the 1 year plus a player option. Mm-hmm. And he did a lot of one-on-ones and was quite successful financially.
0: It's how the back NBA end career, of his career has gone, essentially.
1: And so like I don't think you're going to see that level of short-term contracts for some of these guys. But yeah, like for Quinn Hughes, sign a four-year contract, you're 30. Darren Radish just got 8 years.
0: That makes sense for a guy like Darren Radish. In the life of Darren Radish, I don't think he ever expected that he was ever going to sign an 8-year deal with anybody.
1: And so if I'm Quinn Hughes, I'm like, okay, I can.

0: maybe even if there's a bit of a fall off,
1: yeah,
0: I can fall off and still be Darren Radish. You know, like Darren Radish has spent 0% of his NHL career being better than Quinn Hughes when they've been in the league. So I think it does make sense for these guys. I do find it an interesting negotiation tactic when the owner comes out and says, oh yeah, we'll get it done. Like if I'm Quinn Hughes's agent, I'm like, look, you don't want to make your owner look like an idiot, do you?
1: And so
0: that dollar amount's going to have to come up a little bit because we don't want to make Mr. Leopold look like a dummy here, do we?
2: And that goes right back to Bill Guerin's reaction after signing Kirill Kaprizov to that massive deal. Like, I didn't do this. This was not me. This was all Mr. yeah. Leopold.
0: Yeah.
2: And that's feels like a very impatient owner nowadays there in Minnesota, as they are feels like that one team that's kind of bubbling under the surface that, hey, everybody wants to come here.
0: Mm-hmm.
2: We have to make some, you know, end ways come to playoffs here. We have to win a couple rounds. We got to show that we can contend with the rest of these guys in the Western Conference. So, yeah, I get Craig Leopold. He's an impatient owner, and maybe that's where you're going to see a lot more in the NHL. You're seeing how Vegas is doing business. You see how Florida does business. Got to be a cutthroat type general manager. Got to be a cutthroat type ownership model, because we know how much that playoff revenue matters to these guys and whatnot. So yeah, that's my kind of look on where we're headed with these big contracts. And again, like if Connor McDavid gets to UFA, I don't think he's going to sign anywhere long term, a 7-year. He just kind of bridged this thing to Edmonton, just kind of give Edmonton a little bit more of a pocket to try and contend here. But if he reaches, and whatever team, even if it's with Edmonton, re-signs with, I can't anticipate it being longer than 4 years.
0: No, I'm with you. Probably three-year contracts
2: For the Stars, at least. Uh-huh.
0: Yes. Yeah. Like they're, again, the Radishes and some of those guys, they're going to want the
2: role guys. Yeah, they want security, for sure.
0: Yeah, and well, we have seen that starting to bubble up for the last little bit, right? Like Tanev signed an 8-year, $2 million contract,
2: so
0: right?
2: Like there's eventually Robidoux Island, that thing.
0: Yeah, and same with Frederick out in Edmonton, right? And, boy. But, you've started to see a lot of those types of ones coming in, too.
2: Long-term, short AAV.
0: Yeah.
3: Well, you just look at the comparisons, right? Like Rasmus Dahlin signed an 8-year, $11 million deal. You know, Bouchard, his was 4 years and $10.5 million, and this all started with Erik Karlsson when he signed an 11.5 year AAV on an 8-year deal. That's kind of where you're looking at of, all right, do you want to go the Bouchard kind of route where you're there for a decent amount of time, but you can still cash in on your next contract, and if things don't go the way you want to, like you look at the amount of UFAs and RFAs for the following year when Quinn Hughes' deal will kick in. That's when you want to kind of think of, will they be a team that they'll have enough to go for a deep playoff run, or will it be another situation where you are good enough to make the playoffs, but you can't make any damage in the playoffs because you're not deep enough, because your cap strength, kind of like the Toronto Maple Leafs and to an extent the Edmonton Oilers.
0: It is a bit of a bet on yourself too, right? Like Darnell Nurse signed that 8-year contract. The Oilers are wishing that he would have just short-term deals to make a bunch of money, because then they'd be done with it by now, and he'd be signing a $4 million deal somewhere. So, you do have to hold up your end of the bargain, but that's why it makes sense for the McDavids and the Hugheses and those guys who aren't going anywhere.
2: And it just makes, all those RFA contracts that were signed last year, Lane Hudson's one that just always leaps on the page for me. Like, what was it? 8 years, 8.85.
0: Yeah.
2: That's what Lane Hudson signed, and he's going to be UFA at 30.
0: Yeah.
2: So,
0: Habs
2: are getting a sweetheart deal there.
0: Oh, for sure. Yeah. Again, walking him to free agency. Mm-hmm. But, that's already an absolute steal of a deal, and we're year one of that thing. Mm-hmm.
2: So, I'm sure that's going to change now with the RFAs. Mm-hmm. You see that, Mike. Are you getting bad advice, or am I just going to bet on myself a little bit?
0: Yeah.
3: If we're comparing to Makar, potentially, what Makar could get.
2: Because does Makar want to go long term, or does Makar feel like, hey, I want to do 3-4 year? Because Colorado, yeah, they're good, but I can't see that window open for much more than 3-4 years here.
0: Yeah.
2: Because of how aging that core is there with the guys they acquire, with Kadri and Waugh and Nelson. And yes, Nathan MacKinnon might still be an elite player at 34, 35 years old, but it's going to be a little bit tougher. So does Cale Makar feel like, okay, well, do I feel like I can win here beyond 3-4 years? So that's why I feel like maybe there's an opportunity for maybe a short-term extension there for Cale Makar.
3: Yeah, and we'll just kind of going through was that if he wants something like MacKinnon, where 15% of the cap is his, That's a $14.3 million AAV and expected of a $113.5 million cap list.
1: So, yeah, maybe they've...
3: That could be 14 could be the starting number.
1: Yeah, so and that's where I'd probably start with him for sure. Yeah. 14 is probably where I'm starting with Cale.
0: 4x20 to Calgary, baby. Come on.
1: We shall see. What else is happening, Cam?
4: Guys, this is another star defenseman to keep an eye on. A lot of noise around 2026 Norris Trophy winner Zach Werenski. He has 2 years remaining on his current contract with the Blue Jackets. He was asked, General Manager Don Waddell was asked earlier this morning about the contract situation with Werenski. Here's what he had to say.
5: I think for right now, there's some matters that we're dealing with that should probably stay internal. My plan is still to meet with Zach here in the near future and see where he's at. But we've had some conversation for his agent, but there's been no definitive plan for sure.
4: 75 games played for 28-year-old Zach Werenski. Obviously, 81 points. Norris Trophy winner this year. Peter Klein, if Zach Werenski does not get a deal done in Columbus, give me a list of like three teams that you could see making an offer.
0: It's a lot of the teams that we have kind of already been discussing, right? Like, I don't know how
2: the
0: Florida
2: usual suspect.
0: Yeah, I don't know how Florida would fit it in, but Florida would try. Vegas would try. That is certainly one that you could see, like Toronto with all of the cap space that they have, wanting to go out and try to make some kind of a splash for this player. I could also see Columbus and Don Waddell just being like, okay, you want to trade? Cute.
1: What about San Jose?
0: We got 2 years. San Jose would be a perfect one. Yeah. But like, if I'm Don Waddell, it's like, yeah, man, we got 2 years left on you, dude. Like, you're not going anywhere. We're trying to get this team across the line. So you do whatever you need to do to wrap your head around the fact that you're staying here for a couple of years. But unless you want to give me a 31 team trade list, this ain't happening, dude. Like, it's just, he is the face of that franchise. You cannot be getting, oh, well, at least we got a couple of late first round picks potentially coming up here. Like, San Jose would definitely be the one. And that would get into some interesting conversations over the next couple of days. Anaheim certainly would be up there as well. It's a lot of what he would want, right? Like, he does, he does have the full trade protection right now. So I'm assuming Calgary's out. Mm. But like, does he want to go be the savior off in Detroit, or does he want to go to hang out with some of those? Yeah, right. So they could use him. That would be quite the defense that they would be able to put up there, and they're in need of some improvements also. So I think there are a number of teams that would be very interesting on, because this is, again, one of the best defensemen in the National Hockey League. And one of the things I keep coming back to, you watch the Stanley Cup final, Werenski wouldn't have been out of place in that, right? No. Like, he would have been a standout player in there. So
1: it does
0: I feel like
1: he's a Hurricane type player. It just feels like he could be totally that name bar on a Hurricane jersey. That would fit.
0: Yeah, I could totally see that. Yeah, 100%.
2: They got an RFA in Alexander Nikishin they could dangle out there. A Bradley Nadeau they could dangle
0: out there.
2: That
0: would be interesting.
2: A first-round pick they can dangle out there.
0: Another team I'm wondering about, just because they have completely kind of blown my mind a little bit on everything, Washington. I was not expecting them to go for it, but they're going for it. And so you add Werenski to Chychrun and some of the other guys that are there. Like, there are pieces on that blue line that I like.
1: They probably asked for Hudson was that Cole Hudson there?
3: Yeah, Cole Hudson.
1: They probably asked for Cole Hudson. Maybe, I don't know, Ryan Leonard. They don't even think they'd move Ryan Leonard now.
0: Yeah. So, like, I feel like Washington could be a team that they're just going for, right? Mm-hmm. Like, we look around, it's like, well, we can at least be the second best team in this division, and then let's give her a go here. So they would be a team that I'd be watching out for.
1: Yeah, and again, Columbus doesn't have to move on from him now. A team could acquire him at the trade deadline, and you still have him for two playoff runs. So again, like, teams could just get a little bit I think Columbus probably should. Like, again, how many points did they miss out by the playoffs? They had a little bit of a leg there at the end. Otherwise, this team was on its way to making the postseason. I don't think they can just cut bait from Zach Werenski, their best player, just right now. And again, I don't think the noise is right there from Werenski. I think it's a lot of insider talk, and obviously they're hearing it from somebody.
0: Yeah.
1: But it hasn't been as vocal. So I don't know. I think Werenski's probably the least likely, maybe, of the big Americans maybe to move. And again, I think Hellebuck might be the least, actually. But again, Larkin's gone quiet.
0: Yeah. Well, a lot of big moves are happening around that, right? Yeah. So it's kind of reset a lot of things. Columbus,
1: I think teams just have to kind of like catch their bearings. Like, okay, what the hell do we have right
0: Columbus
1: now?
0: 6 points out of playoff spot in the Metro last year. And that was with, like you said, a bit of a collapse there at the end of the
1: season.
0: And
1: a downed Metro, which we think will be in much improved heading into this year. So, yeah, never sleeps right now in the NHL zone.
3: I just wonder about Detroit. A lot of pressure is on Steve Yzerman in that group. And they've got $29 million in cap space. Like, you could get someone like that on your roster. Maybe that convinced Dylan Larkin to potentially stay with

0: the group, and at least
1: they just don't have their first right now.
0: But they just don't have their first right now. But you think of a Sebastian Cosa. Like they've got a lot of depth on their goaltending that they
1: can. They got Jed Greaves. I don't know if they're looking.
0: But they
1: for
0: want
1: a, goalie
0: a,
1: right
0: a guy
1: now.
0: To back him up, a guy who can build around him, right?
2: And that sort of cuts
1: like
2: you
1: Greaves
2: off.
1: Is a young guy though.
2: It's the interesting part about this is that all these teams want to be better too, right? Like Dylan Larkin asking for a trade from Detroit. That's not just a whack load of draft picks and here you go. Same thing with Columbus, right? Like they want to get into
1: especially
2: that.
1: Given
2: thing.
1: The destinations he wants to
2: yeah.
1: go to,
2: yeah. Like Rick Bonus isn't sticking around to coach first round picks 3 years from now. You know, like that's not. This dude isn't looking ahead 5 years down the road. His vision board is all about next year. So they're going to want to get some better chips. So that's like that just adds so much intrigue.
1: I think extended Charlie Coyle.
2: Yeah, and no move on. That's a hell of a move, but all right.
1: But yeah, like Columbus just they don't have a lot of expensive players. They're not like
2: nope.
1: Zacharenski is their most expensive player.
2: Yeah.
1: And then it goes to Ivan Provorov, who still has a no move head this year at 8.5.
2: I think Ivan Provorov being Ivan Provorov is no move enough.
1: Yeah, that's a tough sell on that guy, for sure. But regardless, busy days in the NHL. We'll have the of course NHL draft coverage all day tomorrow, here on Sportsnet 960 The Fan.
3: Quickly, guys, just the latest from the World Cup. Obviously, Canada yesterday, not the result you're looking for, falling 2-1 to the Swiss, but they are headed to the knockout round for the first time in program history. They're going to LA on Sunday to take on South Africa. A couple fixtures from around the World Cup today. Curacao against the Ivory Coast at 2 o'clock, followed by Ecuador, Germany also at 2. Japan takes on Sweden at 5 at the same time. Tunisia versus the Netherlands. And then tonight, Turkey versus the USA goes at 8 alongside with Paraguay and Australia.
1: Yeah, of course, we'll start off with Canada. Disappointing. I know Jesse Marsh is going to be taking a lot of flack lately for how he's maybe just... I think he's doing the right job. He's saying, okay, well, these guys, it's a lot of games. There's a lot of mental mind games there. Okay, Alphonso Davies, he's available. He really wasn't. Yeah. Moise Bombido, he only played 45 against Qatar. You figure, okay, is he good for another 45 against Switzerland or maybe a 90? Again, he didn't even play yesterday. Eustachio played the second half. You had Chouinard in there for the first time. Saliba was in there for the first time. So I get it. Like you just wonder how really beat up is this team.
2: Mm-hmm.
1: They had to name a 26, and they were hoping, okay, can we just not sustain anything else here? And obviously Ishmael Kone, probably one of the ones that you couldn't have go down in this tournament. I thought as that game went on, I watched it back last night. Yeah, they were much better after those changes, after around the 70th minute. Obviously, Promise David comes on, first touch, gets a good ball. They had a couple more chances late. But that just shows, okay, if this tournament is done, if this group carries on to 2030, if this was the same group that they're going into the 2030 World Cup, Canada takes all 9 points.
2: Mm-hmm.
1: It's just I feel like they didn't have the experience factor there. You saw it with the Swiss yesterday, one of the most experienced teams in this entire tournament. I think, yeah, it sucks that they're not going to be in Canada anymore. They got to go through the United States to even win a round and be on there. If they win a round, we're playing with house money. If you win one round, if you beat South Africa, you're on to the last 16, which maybe a trip against the Netherlands would be in a store against in that. But again, that's down the road.
2: Mm-hmm.
1: We should just be happy that the Canadians have won. I moved on to the group stage. Or out of the group stage, into the knockout rounds. It's history made, and it should be a fun atmosphere regardless. I know there's going to be a ton of red down there in Inglewood.
2: Yeah, like it is. I think the disappointing part of it is that you had a chance at home field.
1: That's
2: that,
1: the
2: biggie. Right?
1: You're going to be at home for at least one.
2: Yeah, and so that is where some of the disappointment is. But if you would have come out of this saying, hey, they're going to go 1-1-1, and they're going to make it past the group stage.
1: I had them finishing second in the group heading in.
2: Right.
1: Like I had Switzerland winning the group.
2: Yeah, like going 1-1-1, yeah. Everyone would have said, okay. That's probably where this was at. That makes some sense. Mm-hmm. We can go with that and it's fine. But it's just because of the scenario around it. And even then, even with the injuries that they had, and I get a lot of it was just desperation at the end, but still 13 shots, still 7 on target, still a 7-2 edge in corners. Like they still had a lot of opportunities late in that game to tie it up. So like, does Alphonso Davies make a difference in that? If he's 100% healthy, sure. But if he's out there hopping around like Seamus on Family Guy on one leg, then he's not going to do a damn bit of good. Yeah. You may as well let him rest up another 3 days because now you're playing on Sunday,
1: exactly.
2: Right? So
1: Same with Bombito. Bombito would have made probably a massive difference in that center back position against those two forwards in Vargas and Embolo. That struggle, but you give Bombito a full day off. You're going to have, again, I don't think they should struggle with South Africa. But it's a minute. If they have a full arsenal of guys, if Davies is available, Bombito is available,

0: Eustachio is available, I think they should win. And then again, after that, anything that happens in this tournament is great, because I think just getting out of the group is a success.
1: Well, it was a good first half, right? You know, that great breakaway chance that they had. They put themselves
0: and
1: on
0: the And a big save early on, 10th, 11th minute there on Crapo and Mbolo.
1: And that just kind of builds some momentum. It's just Switzerland had the experience to play out, and they were made... They were able to make those adjustments early in the first start of the second half, get two quick goals, and then sit back a little bit. But Canada showed adversity. They got one back. They continue to push. There's a lot more positives to take out of that loss. And yes, you're not on home field anymore, but at the end of the day, if you're 1-1-1, you take that as a huge step forward going back to not even winning a game last World Cup to now winning a game and to now being in a knockout stage where you can... still show your poise and potentially go for one more game and continue to make history for this Canada men's national team.
0: Trip, if they want to get to a final, let's say if they want to get to a final, they got to go through Inglewood, LA, Houston, Boston, Dallas. That's your trip to New York and the final. But it's a long way to get there.
2: Yeah.
0: Just happy to be in the round of 32. Of course, updates today. Curacao, Ivory Coast, winner, moving on. Loser probably going home here. Ecuador needed a result against Germany to have any hope of moving on to the round of 32. Japan and Sweden, they still have an outside chance of winning the group, but that all depends if Tunisia upsets the Netherlands. A Netherlands win has them as Group F winners. Japan and Sweden and then playing for second and maybe one of the best third place teams. USA already through as Group D winners. That Turkey team, very disappointing. They have nothing to play for tonight. And Paraguay, Australia, that's for second in Group D. Both of those games go at 8 o'clock tonight. We'll be chatting with James Sharman here in a matter of moments. Quickly, Cam, on the Jays?
3: Yeah, quickly, guys. Blue Jays let another close one slip away. Savage keeps it close. 5 2/3 inning, one run allowed. But what, he walked five batters in a career high, 105 pitches. And then the eighth inning, that Jeff Hoffman pickoff attempt just sails past Okamoto, letting Joey Loperfido score the go-ahead run. Blue Jays fall 3-1 to Houston. They're now 39-41, kicking off a series against the Rangers tonight. Kevin Gausman takes them out up against Mackenzie Gore. First pitch goes at 5:07 right here on Sportsnet 960 The Fan.
0: Yeah, that's a fortunate 39-41. This team, the way they played at some points, they probably should be out of this thing. That they're even in this race, given how they've been playing. And yes, the offense has been a bit better. They're scoring more runs. They're hitting more home runs. But just some of the play, it looks like this is day five down in Dunedin in Grapefruit League. This is it's a joke with how they're just banting or booting around the ball, throwing around the bases. George Springer is just a massive disappointment. I don't know what more I can say about that guy. He needs to be better. We know Vladdy is just, I don't know if it's mental, physical, something is not right with him. But regardless, somehow this team is holding on to a wild card spot, but they're not going to be there very long if they keep this up, because they've let Houston back into this thing. They have another team that I believe is just a game back of them in the wild card race, in the Texas Rangers here for three. This is a homestand where you should have been making hay. At least take seven, I think it was a 10-game homestand. Six wins, seven wins out of this should have been the mandate if they wanted to have a real shot, but it's just frustrating. Continue to watch this team. Just mistakes are killing them.
2: Yeah, just bad baseball all around. And that was supposed to be the thing that was this team's strength.
0: The best thing last year. One of the best defensive teams in all of baseball.
2: And then you were presumed better this year with no Bo Bichette, who isn't exactly showering himself in glory defensively right now with the Mets. But this was supposed to be the team's strength, is that like at least what they can do is put the ball in play a bunch, and then defensively they're not going to give you anything extra. And defensively they've given teams a bunch extra. And because the offense has been sputtering but better, that you don't have any room for error at all. And so because of this, you've used Louis Varlin like 80% of the time in your games this season. And you have a starting staff where you need them to be at their best to give you any sort of a shot. So it's very, very frustrating. And they're very lucky that the American League East sucks. Or just the American League in general sucks this year. Because otherwise they would be absolutely hooped. Like last year, the Astros missed the playoffs at 87-75. Like that's at 537.
0: There's a good chance an under 500 team is an AL wild card.
2: Yeah,
0: team.
2: The Jays. So
0: yeah, 80-82 Jays. Yeah. Your third wild card. Here we go.
2: Dreamed of that as a kid.
0: Oh my goodness.
2: It's ugly, but thankfully it's ugly for everyone else. Yeah.
0: Hopefully for a bounce back tonight from Kevin Gausman as well. 5:07 first pitch out at Rogers Center, Sportsnet West. And we'll have it for you right here on Sportsnet 960 The Fan. Thank you very much, Cameron.
3: Thank you, guys.
0: All right, we'll hit the break here. James Sharman chatting Canada and Switzerland. And what's next for the men's side as they head down to Inglewood, SoFi, to take on South Africa in the first of the round of 32.

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1: Calgary Traffic Update.
2: In the 660 Traffic Center, Michelle Yee. Well, both directions of McLeod Trail, you have the left-hand lanes blocked off for construction approaching Lake Fraser Gate. The southbound McLeod just past Lake Fraser Gate, we have the right-hand lane blocked as well due to a stalled vehicle. So you do need to stay to the center. Now, southbound here, but continuing to see those steady delays over the Bow River. Only one lane open for you on that bridge deck in the southeast. Gas going up got you down? 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
14: Oh, hey, Terry.
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14: 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One where everyone's invited, and all you have to do is show up. 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
5: Two steps forward, two steps back. It was the rubber match between the Blue Jays and the Astros from Rogers Center. And boy, this one was a tough one to watch. Treya Savage on the mound. It was quickly 1-0 in the first, but Nathan Lucas answered with his third home run of the year, barely getting over the wall. And that 1-1 lead carried until the eighth inning. Joey Loperfido committed to destroying his former team, the Jays. He tripled with one out to get into scoring position. Then Jeff Hoffman and Kazuma Okamoto got their signals crossed. And Hoffman just fired one to absolutely nobody. Loperfido goes home. It's 2-1. In the eighth, a disaster base running mistake from Luis Urias ended the inning on his second base, and then Jeremy Peña made it 3-1 in the ninth. Nothing for the Jays, bottom nine. They lose two straight to the Houston Astros. Next up, more Texas and Toronto with the 38-42 Rangers rolling into town, also riding a two-game losing streak. It'll be the 4-6 Mackenzie Gore against the 4-5 Kevin Gausman. Gausman coming off his worst start of the year. First pitch at 5:07. 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I'm Shan Vergy, and that was your Jays Report brought to you by the Heating Ninja.
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6: Canada is off to the round of 32 at the FIFA Men's World Cup for the first time in team history. They'll get that underway Sunday against South Africa, 1 o'clock Calgary time, down at Los Angeles Stadium. Welcome back. Sportsnet Today, Sportsnet 960, The Fan. Patrick Dumont, Peter Klein with you. To talk about Canada's journey at the World Cup. 1-1-1 in the group stage. And again, like I said, history makers. First time to the round of 32. We're going to chat with James Sharman, of course, host of the Footy Prime podcast and writer for Sportsnet.ca. James Sharman. James, thank you so much for joining us this afternoon. How are you doing?
7: I'm doing great, thanks, guys. Just got back in training, so have a good idea what's going on, if we get to believe Jesse Marsh or not. That's the question.
6: Yeah, that's the big question. I kind of want to approach it two ways. It's one of Jesse Marsh protecting his team, knowing, hey, there's some injuries here, and if you got issues with the roster, direct them at me. Or it's also, hey, is it just maybe I'm protecting my big guys, Bombito, Davies, for, yes, we're through to the round of 32. That's what matters. And if I can get these guys for at least 90 minutes on Sunday, that's what really matters. How are you kind of approaching the Jesse Marsh's roster decisions, at least ahead of that Switzerland game?
7: Yeah, precisely. Listen, he said today, he wasn't apologizing. He was just saying, listen, my loyalty is with these players. And if we can get a 1% or a 2% edge by keeping the other team a little bit confused about who's available, then I'll do that. And I totally understand that. There's still big question marks about the big name players, obviously. Alphonso Davies said apparently that he was good to go in the last match, but he hadn't quite at that point reached his fitness markers, which they do in the return to play protocols. So Jesse Marsh in the end had to say, no, you're not ready, even though Fonzo was prepared to play. Moise Bembido was similar, but what Jesse Marsh said today was, no, he's preparing to potentially start against South Africa. So we'll see. They're getting healthier. I still don't know if we'll see Fonzie at all, but Bembido is very close. He's played 45 minutes He played half an hour in a friendly before this tournament. And given how the defense, you know,

0: the first time that's a little bit shaky against the Swiss, putting a Moise Bembida, who's the best defender, who's a young player who's going to be a star in European soccer in no time, I think makes a lot of sense. Whether he can start or not, that is a question. So still a lot of question marks around this team and the injuries, but they're muddling through. They're getting through somehow.
1: Now, we can look at the match through different lenses, of course. They sustained a tough start, obviously. The good chance by Embolo and the big save by Crapo. You put you right into the game that Switzerland wasn't going to mess around here. They kind of settled in there, but then right out of the second half, obviously Ruben Vargas gets the massive goal, quickest goal to start a half, second half since 2010, I believe. And then they give up the second goal, and from there they make the changes, Promise David gets on, and then you start seeing what we saw the best of Canada. It was kind of like after the changes they made against the Bosnia game where, okay, that's what we feel more with Canada. Did you kind of feel that vibe there that it was just, they had their moments, but they just lost to a more experienced group? Because we know the Swiss side, they've been through this a lot.
0: Yeah, precisely. I think a lot of people just underrated the Swiss side. They're an outstanding team and a team that's done it before at European Championships, at World Cups. They took England to penalties at the last Euros just two years ago. They beat the States 4-0 recently, right? They're a very good team, and they know exactly how to play in these types of games. They've got a lot of veterans, wily veterans, who can, perform the dark arts, whereas Canada's inexperienced, right, overall. And I think we saw that in the match. Jesse Marsh spoke about how passive they were compared to what he wanted from this team. He's been preaching aggression all week at training. Aggression, aggression, aggression. We didn't see that at all, really, for much of the game against the Swiss. So overall, they didn't really perform the game plan as expected. They didn't play well. They almost snuck a point at the end. But I think that's large part to the way that the Swiss at 2-0 do what teams do. They just sat back and were welcome to absorb the pressure and challenge Canada. So as much as Canada did look better late in that match, and they did, and they brought in the subs, and they were obviously a handful for the Swiss defense, it was partly because Switzerland just stopped doing what they were doing. That's possession. They just sat back and welcomed the attack. So you can take it one or two ways, right? Yeah, Canada looked really good with those other players on the pitch, or the Swiss allowed them to look good. So overall, I think you kind of just write off that Swiss game as just not one of Canada's better performances. Yeah. And that's okay, right? In tournament football, you have to grow into it. Every team will have a great performance. Don't forget, the world champions lost to Saudi Arabia last time, mm-hmm. in their first game. Now, I'm not comparing Canada to Argentina, maybe to Saudi Arabia, but it's tournament football. It's about playing your best football when you have to play it. And they played it against Qatar when they had to play it. Now they better do it against South Africa when they have to do it.
2: It is interesting because for a while, it was just like kind of happy to be there. Like, hey, look, Canada scored a goal. Look at us go. But now there are kind of
1: points.
2: Yeah, he's right. Yeah, I mean, they got seven, but look at them go, right? It does feel like there are expectations now with all the different attention. And that's where this program ultimately wanted to get to. But I do think that if you would have, like, we talked pre-tournament, and it was, look, Bombito might not see him at all. Davies, we might not see him at all in the group stage. We get a little bit of Bombito and nothing from Davies. And to go through that at 1-1-1, it feels like a good thing. Like they've got to they're through the group stage now, 1-1-1 with these guys missing. Like this does feel like if you would have just taken the step back, this is kind of what we were kind of hoping for. It's just because there were some other things on the line, maybe. It feels almost like a bit more of a more disappointing loss than it would have if we would have just mapped this out at the beginning of the tournament, right?
0: I agree 100%. I mean, listen, before the tournament, with those injuries, there were some concerns, some real concerns that they wouldn't even get out of the group. It wasn't a tough group, but there's enough challenges there. So absolutely. So the fact that they've got out and they haven't won it. Now, I think what it was, the expectations began to really grow after that 6-0 win against Qatar, right? Mm-hmm. And Qatar is not a very good team. Now, Canada played brilliantly against them, and they were clinical and ruthless, which we've been asking this team to be for months now. But it was Qatar, and it was Qatar down to 10 men and then 9 men. So maybe we made a little bit too much of that performance. So, the reality is you're then playing a very good Swiss team, but they still find a way to get out of the group and play knockout football for the first time. I think it was Alistair Johnston said yesterday, really good comment actually. He was saying, imagine if you flip these results. You had that Swiss game first, you lose the first game, you draw the second game, and then you win the third game, and you're through. How the whole vibe around this team would be different, and the mindset and the momentum. Right, so it's just the way the games happened, and the more order is, I think, what's concern people. I think a lot of fans just got ahead of themselves, quite honestly. We're still Canada, right? We're a decent team that can be

0: a very good team and can maybe pull off a surprise or two. But we're still Canada. We're still growing. We're still young. We're still, you know, our depth isn't like a lot of these teams, including the Swiss. So I think we have to just remind ourselves sometimes that, you know, baby steps here. This is our third ever World Cup. We've enjoyed our first point of this World Cup. First goals from open play of this World Cup, or second goals from open play of this World Cup. And I'm not saying we'd be satisfied and just happy with that. It's a bit condescending, but, you know, just manage the expectations, right? They've done the job. And they're playing, quite frankly, a South Africa team that Canada is better than, as opposed to winning the group and maybe playing potentially a Belgium in the next round. So it might all work out perfectly.
1: I do think another part of it, too, is that there was the home field aspect to it, right? And that does, yes. it does kind of suck. And I understand, like, they're going to be playing in L.A., which is substantially closer to Canada than it is to South Africa. There still is a close-ish to home field advantage. But there is a bit of frustration about how this is kind of playing out, because it's not like, well, this result for the States and all of a sudden they're going to Guadalajara, you know, like this was a unique thing for Canada, yeah, and for Mexico kind of setup wise.
2: Because like, James, like if Mexico finished second in Group A, they'd be going to Inglewood. If, you know, in this group, yep, it feels, yep, like, oh, maybe, you know, in case Canada finished second, maybe we should have had this in, I don't know, Toronto. But it just feels like it's sour grapes when it's all said and done. That's at least how I view it.
1: Well, my grapes are sour, no, and I'm pissed about it.
0: No, it is. It is sour grapes, but we've known about this since the draw, that this is a possibility. Now, I agree with you. You know, I don't know why FIFA did it this way. They should have made it so the top two teams in these groups, Mexico's group and Canada's group, get to stay home, because that does add to a World Cup when the host nation is still home, right? I've always believed that. At the same time, I think we're just, the fans are upset because the party's leaving town. Right? Mm-hmm. That's pretty selfish, really. Now, listen, the party isn't leaving town. It's not quite the same party, but the hosts are leaving. But when the hosts leave, there's other party people happy to have a good time for other teams, right? So the party's still here, but you're right. I mean, it's a bit of a loss, you know, Canada leaving. Playing in Vancouver for another round, maybe two more rounds, would have been incredible, right? Of course. But listen, maybe going south, away from the distractions and the noise, will actually help this team. Because whether they like it or not, and they've loved the experience, right, it's been brilliant here, it really has. But being the host nation in Canada has brought with it a little bit of pressure, some distractions, right? And obviously home field advantage too. But going to the States, not too far away, where there should still be a lot of Canadian fans in that stadium. In fact, I saw today, you can get tickets for that match for $300 US. Oh. Yeah.
2: Yeah, Korea dumped all theirs.
0: Yeah, exactly. So I don't know if they're available still, but look, check it out. They're available. So it could still be very much a partisan Canadian crowd down there, but without quite, you know, all the surrounding noise for these players, perhaps. So maybe it's an advantage. And I asked actually that to Alex Johnson today about it. And he said, listen, we're used to playing away from home. We're used to playing in the States. You know, even coming out of COVID, we're playing in the States. Most of our games are down there anyway. So we're very comfortable there. It feels like home in many ways. So, I don't think it's a big deal. But obviously, you know, you'd rather see Canada play another match or two in Vancouver, because I'll tell you, the vibe here has been just incredible the last couple of weeks.
1: Oh, we've felt it out here in Calgary, too. Like, just the watch parties all over the city. Paddy Duma is getting recognized by random Scotsmen who are hanging out at bars. it has really kind of gone across the nation now. And so, yeah, like, it is. I am a little frustrated about it, but you kind of understand it, too. But you talk about the party people. I think, like, in golf, they have sponsors exemptions. I think Scotland is qualified now for every World Cup forever. Because hosts are just like, even if Scotland doesn't make it through out of being one of the better third-place teams, going to be like, there's a seeding game. They're going to play for 45th over there in LA just to get those guys through. But it has felt like, for all the talk, and there are many problems around FIFA and one of the hosts and all of that, but it really does feel like, whether it's the passion here, the Scots drinking North America out of booze, or the Norway, whatever that
2: Viking
1: thing's called. Yeah, this has felt like a very, very positive tournament, whether it just means bringing the world together or in growing the sport in a few of these different markets, right?
0: Isn't it annoying that we can't attack FIFA right now?
1: Yeah,
0: you know,
1: right?
0: What I mean?
1: Yeah.
0: Because, but we did, I think we discussed this before the tournament, saying once the football begins, usually the noise does go away.
1: Mm-hmm.
0: And that's what happened, right? The biggest controversy of this World Cup has been hydration breaks, right? Which, okay, they suck, but I mean, there could be a lot worse things to be complaining about. So yeah, the football's been brilliant. That's part of the reason. It's been an amazing group phase. You know, most teams, the vast majority, are playing attacking football, or at least, you know, expansive football. And I'm happy that, you know,

0: at other teams. There's been some amazing goals, amazing storylines, but the stadiums have been full. So somehow there's been people who could afford these tickets because of the impact. So it's been a massive success. And one thing about FIFA, right? You can criticize them all you want, but they do know how to put on a show. And this time, obviously, it costs a lot more than most World Cups, but they do. It's very organized. And so far, it's been a massive success. And, you know, Canada's just got a few more games left, of course. But what a success it's been so far, and what a celebration of the game. And it bodes really well for, I think, soccer in this country beyond the World Cup, and it better.
1: Just one question on the hydration break thing. And just, I'm sure people have kind of picked up on this, but in this three-person conversation, I am comfortably sitting third when it comes to soccer knowledge. Like, you guys are the smartest ones, and I'm just kind of throwing a few things out there. But is there any way that having a break, basically a quarter break in between, might be helping, say, I don't know, a 39-year-old legend be able to ball out a little bit more because he only has to go nuts for 25 minutes instead of 45?
2: It's a four-quarter game.
1: That. Gets a bit of a breather in there. Like, could that be something that is helping out some of these guys maybe be able to push it a little bit more?
3: Yeah, perhaps. You know, referring to Messi there. Happy birthday, Leo Messi, by the way. If you watch him play, though, he walks around the pitch or he stands still for most of it anyway. So I don't know if he needs a break, and then he'll burst into space and score two goals.
2: We're going to reconnect there.
1: I criticize FIFA for 1 second, Sharp. And all of a sudden they just shoot our phones
2: Johnny
1: out.
2: Johnny Infantino's got a devil in the phone now. We'll reconnect with we'll reconnect there with James Sharman here very shortly. But yeah, that scared the hell out of me.
1: Yeah,
2: we've had demonic voices here before with different guests. Hopefully we can we'll get him here as his arms back on the phone there with James Sharman. So we'll stick it out here. Hey James, sorry about that. Your voice went all demonic sounding there for a second.
0: Oh no, that was my voice.
2: Oh yeah, we were saying Gianni Infantino and FIFA. They got into the phone lines all of a sudden for us.
0: Yeah, exactly. But no, as I was saying about those breaks, I think you're right. That's certainly. That they've been helping from a tactical standpoint, certainly. We've seen some of these teams having great tempo. Everything's going right, and then the break comes around. The coach gets hold of the other team, and it all changes. So, you know, they're awful. But, I mean, I wouldn't be surprised, guys, if this thing might go away before the knockout round begins. It might. There's been some conversations about that. I think they realized it's a mistake, and it is. It's a joke. Trouble is, these broadcasters have been promised and are making a lot of money throwing commercial breaks into these 3-minute breaks. So we'll see what happens regarding that. But moving forward, another fear was, well, now they made the money, they won't go away. But I think FIFA have realized. I know a lot of people at the top of FIFA I've spoken to hate them, don't like them at all. You know, never thought they should have come in the first place. So it may be one of those rare instances where FIFA admit they may have done something wrong.
2: That would be absolutely amazing. And if we can get that ahead of Sunday in Canada and South Africa, that would be fantastic. Couple more here with James Sharman, host of the Footy Prime podcast and writer for Sportsnet.ca, chatting Canada and South Africa ahead of the round of 32 on Sunday. And let's learn about Bafana here after they stunned, probably, I would think, probably the stunner of the tournament so far, especially given the stakes that South Korea might not even be making it to the round of 32 given last night's results. We'll see what happens. But South Africa, they did not look the part against Mexico and Czechia, but this is why this tournament is so great. Crazy things happen. So how are we kind of sizing up South Africa? Canada should be favored, but you never know in this tournament. Things can happen.
0: No, you're right. I mean, I'll be honest with you. I'm spending this afternoon cramming on South Africa. You know, I didn't do too much pre-tournament prep on these guys, Bafana, but they bring a lot to the tournament, right? I mean, the fans are amazing. But they're a team that is good defensively, right? They're going to sit deep. And it's interesting because the South Koreans actually play a very similar style to Canada. In fact, Jesse Marsh was talking about it today, how he actually interviewed for that head coaching job.
2: Wow.
0: So he knows that team really well, and he expected a lot from them. And part of the reason that they reached out to Jesse Marsh was because they liked the way he coached and the style of football, right? The system that they like. So obviously now South Africa have played them, a team much like Canada, and played them very well. So expect a strong defensive effort and a lot of pace as well, which could certainly hurt Canada. And that's why the Moise Bembilo situation is really interesting. Can he get healthy in time? But Canada will be the favorites, albeit probably slight favorites. But South Africa isn't a great team, but you know, nor is Canada, right? Canada's not a great team. They're a decent team, and on their day, they can be a very good team. So they should be favorites. If they do lose, that would be a disappointment. Simple as that. I think the expectation is for Canada.

0: to beat South Africa and to play whoever it's going to be in the round of 16 in, I believe, Houston is where I'll be.
1: Yeah.
0: So we'll wait and see, right? But you know, there can't be the arrogance to expect a win here from Canada. But quite frankly, they will be the slight favorites, and there's good reason for that.
1: Yeah, likely to play either the Netherlands or Morocco in Houston in that round of 16, which would be quite a spicy tilt. Overall, like away from Canada, we'll get you out on this, James. England did not look good against Ghana. Obviously, you know, Argentina's looked really good. Portugal kind of figured it out in their last meeting. Who are you kind of watching over these final group stage matches before we get to the knockout stage? And who really needs to make an impact to kind of give you any sort of hope for them going the rest of the way?
0: You know, I have to say that actually Argentina have impressed me. I hadn't written them off, but I didn't think they'd win the World Cup. I thought they were too old, but they looked fantastic, but obviously so dependent on Lionel Messi, who looked absolutely brilliant. I mean, let's give the guy a lot of credit. Portugal have rebounded, and, you know, all the anti-Ronaldo slants, which a lot of us have procured and talked about for the last little while. I mean, give the guy all the credit in the world, right? He's responded with that performance last match. Are they better without him? Probably, but he's still scoring goals, and good for him. You know, Germany is one that's kind of laying low right now. Not much expectation before the World Cup, but they're playing excellent football at the moment. Although I haven't seen any games today yet. I've been at training, so I'm not sure what's happening overall today.
1: We're just about to get underway.
0: Oh, okay. Yeah. So, you know, there's been some good performances, but great teams growing the tournaments. Look at Spain, for example, right? They start off with that 0-0. Don't worry about Spain. They're going to be there at the very, very end as well. So the great teams are finding themselves. The great players, I thought, have been fantastic so far. They've stood up. They really have. And so far, it's been a tournament of superstars and no-name goalkeepers from lower divisions, right, who have become these amazing stories, which I love. So it really has delivered, hasn't it, in all capacities so far.
1: Yeah, you know, I thought the one knock on this tournament would have been the group stage. It would have been a little bit of a slog. It hasn't. It's flown by, and I'm sure we're just going to get an amazing round of 32 and knockout stages. So, James, hopefully we're talking positive ahead of July 4th and a round of 16 with either the Dutch or Morocco, but that would be awesome.
0: It'd be brilliant. Yeah, listen, obviously played Morocco in the last World Cup, right? And Morocco has turned into not only a dark horse, but maybe a contender. They're that good. And the Dutch, imagine the seat that'd be the Oranje. Oh, just getting, I mean, it'd be amazing playing the Dutch. At that point, for me personally, guys, when you play a round of 16 match, if they get there, you want to play a big team, don't you?
1: Yeah, exactly.
0: At that point, it's all gravy. I want to play a big team. So if it's a Dutch or Morocco, we'll see. But one game at a time, let's put it that way.
1: Exactly. And then who knows, could be USA-Canada in the semifinal. But again, one game at a time, James.
0: Like
1: one game at a time. All the best, buddy, and enjoy the flight down to Inglewood.
0: Yeah, thank you. Yeah, of course. Cheers, guys. Enjoy the games, and we'll chat soon.
1: Thank you very much. There you go. James Sharman, host of the Footy Prime podcast and writer over at Sportsnet.ca. 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Atlas Pizza is your sports headquarters, 6060 Memorial Drive Northeast. Atlas Pizza, where every night's a big night. And I'm over on The Athletic, and they've got a wonderful round of 32 bracket forecast, which has all the percentages lined up on all the matches. So you got, obviously, Germany's clinched their match. They're likely going to be playing either Paraguay or Australia. You got France playing probably Sweden in one of the round of 32 matches. Then France-Germany would be a round of 16 match. That's just...
2: Yeah.
1: Holy crap. That would just be amazing. Of course, yeah, you got Colombia or Portugal could be playing in Toronto, which would be absolutely insane. Likely it's going to be Colombia and a Group K runner-up as Portugal and Colombia do play in their final match day. So runner-up there goes to Toronto. Winner goes, of course, winning the group. And yeah, everybody's kind of talked about, if you kind of follow U.S. soccer Twitter or just the people that have just jumped on the bandwagon this year, they don't watch the sport. They look at that U.S. route and they compare it to like a real, like Notre Dame's college football schedule. Their run to, you're pretty much going to be guaranteed a spot into the quarters, because Bosnia would be their matchup in the round of 32. Then it's either Egypt or Korea in a round of 16. And then potentially Portugal or Colombia in a quarterfinal. So the U.S., their route is very nice.
2: Yeah, it's set up pretty well for them.
1: It is set up very well, given them, and they'll play their final match of the group stage tonight against Turkey. Around the corner, talk a little baseball, talk a little everything with Adnan Virk. Of course, our Thursday regular will join us courtesy of Power Play. That's next as hour number two kicks off on Sportsnet Today, Sportsnet 960 The Fan.
3: 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In the 660 Traffic Center, Michelle Yee will no reported stalls or

0: still stop and go as you're trying to make your way over the Bow River. Bridge deck work has you down to one lane. 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
1: 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Chat a little NHL to close out the program coming up at 2:30 as we are just a day away from the NHL draft. Lots of moving, lots of shaking. Flames might be moving another name here soon. We shall talk about that coming up at 2:30. But before we get there, we go down the Atlas Pizza and Sports Bar guest hotline. 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And we're joined by NHL MLB Network, host of the Sunday Stretch, Adnan Virk, down the Atlas Pizza and Sports Bar guest hotline. Adnan, thank you so much for joining us, buddy. How are you?
2: I'm doing great, Patty. Everything is good. Thank God Canada got out of that first round. Obviously, it would have been nice if we had won. I don't think I believe I've cheered that hard for a tie since Flyers-Islanders, Patrick Division, like 1989. So it's just old school, just rooting for a tie. It felt so strange to do, but thank God we move on. It's great news.
1: Yeah, we just had James Sharman, former, you guys were together at the score. Yes. So there's a little score Thursday here. I love when we do that. So I absolutely love that. But obviously, how you been enjoying the World Cup? I know it's been out in your neck of the woods. I don't know if it's been causing any traffic issues getting out to Secaucus, but how have you been enjoying the tournament?
2: Excellent question about the potential traffic issues, because MetLife Stadium is in East Rutherford, New Jersey, which is a 5-minute drive from Secaucus. So well done, Patty. You know your Jersey traffic. Thankfully, the good news is people are coming from New York City. They're not coming from where I am, which is suburban New Jersey. So it's been okay. I was worried. There's been a couple of times, I believe France is playing the one time, and I'm just really just start screaming Mbappe at people outside. But thankfully, it was okay. Again, people are trying to get to New York rather than coming from where I am, which is North Jersey. Mm-hmm. So it's been good. But catching the fever, certainly people are into it. You see lots of people around from, who's representing their countries. And my only quibble with it, I have no issue with using soccer terminology and vernacular within the sports. I have no problem saying, 2-0 on the pitch and that kind of stuff. But I'm getting confused because people are saying it the other day, like in other sports. I'm not kidding. A guy at work said to me, the Mets need to play with more pace.
1: Oh,
2: and I wanted to say, what the hell are you talking about?
1: Like,
2: what is he
1: meant?
2: You want the Mets? Yeah, do you want them like Ricky Henderson start running more, is what you're trying to say? So I let's keep the soccer terminology to the soccer,
1: yeah.
2: Please. That's all I ask.
1: That is fair. We'll talk a little baseball now in the Toronto Blue Jays. They get to that magic 500 mark. They just can't cross over it. They've had multiple opportunities this year. They've now fallen two games back below that 500 as another Texas club rolls into Rogers Center tonight. Kevin Gausman looking for a bounce back after what was a bad weekend at Wrigley for him. Just overall, it just feels like I use the word fortunate that the Jays are 39-41 and still into a wild card spot, just given the rest of the American League.
2: Yeah, I think it's certainly been a great story just seeing what the Jays have been able to do. And I just think it's certainly a situation where, it's a kind of one step forward, two steps back. That's been kind of the MO of this team. And I think that ultimately they got to try to find some sort of consistency. That's really the problem right now with this team. I mean, I looked at the other day at Vlad Jr.'s numbers and the fact he has a 100 OPS plus. I'm like, that's crazy. The guy's a league average player right now. And obviously they need more from Springer. They need more from Varsho and the rest of this team collectively, Alejandro Kirk, et cetera. So it's an odd time right now, because I swear to you, Patty, I saw that game Saturday in its entirety as the Blue Jays came back down 5-0 to beat the Cubs 8-5. And I said to myself, oh, man, here we go. Like the Jays, that's a circle win, as my friend Tim Kirchner used to say. That's one of those wins that you say, this is going to turn the tide for the entire season. Instead, the offense has been lackluster since then as well. So they really need some bats here, man. Really need the production to get going, and obviously to get Vlad going. Guy, I looked at those numbers the other day. 360 on base, a 363 slug. I mean, that's comparable to Andrés Giménez in terms of slugging percentage. That is no joke, just how much he's struggling in terms of trying to get some power to this thing.
3: And the problem when the offense isn't putting up the runs that you would expect them to, all of a sudden there's no margin for error. So you Savage walks five, that puts a little bit more pressure on when you score zero from the eighth inning on, or you have a throwing error and all of a sudden that goes out of the window. But it is a little surprising to me how sloppy they've looked defensively as well. That was supposed to kind of be the calling card. It was last year, and then Bo Bichette left. We have seen in New York that maybe not the best defensive player over on the left side of the infield. And you replace him with Giménez, and then Clement gets regular time. Okamoto's fine over at third base. This was supposed to be the strength of the team. And

0: again, you could make up for it if the offense was scoring anything, but it's not, and it just kind of highlights more of those problems, right?
1: Right.
2: 100%. Like, it's always an expression, as you know, Peter, they say pitching and defense. It's not just pitching, right? It's pitching and defense that has to happen together, and that's where it's frustrating right now for this team, because you're right, in the past, you'd say, well, you know, Verso's a perennial gold glover, Jimenez is a gold glover. Like, these guys are capable of being stars at those different positions, but, you know, collectively, it hasn't been a strength of this team. And pitching-wise, I feel really good about their starting pitching, but that doesn't mean these guys are going to be stars no matter what. As you said, you threw a lot of pitches, right? Wasn't able to go deep into the game. Did have the five walks. So, like, you know, even when you expect regular excellence from Cease, Gossman, Savage, and now Shane Bieber, it's going to take some time. And we saw that with Bieber, by the way. Like, right away, you're thinking, okay, four-headed monster here. I'm like, well, no, like, not right away. It's going to take a little bit of time. Bieber did not look very good in terms of the rehab outings. And so now it's like he's going to try to work himself into shape while in the majors. And that's always a tough thing to do. Like, you want to hit the ground running. It's like when a guy's come back from Tommy John, like Gerrit Cole looks so good. You know, his first two starts, 12 and two-thirds, didn't give up a run. And then it's like, okay, then a couple of starts, you're not as strong, but you kind of work your way into it. That's what Bieber's going to try to do. And that can be a challenge because starting pitching should be the strength of this team. But again, when a guy is not, he's off a little bit, it's tough because the offense, like, yes, he only scores one run. Like, you have to be able to pick up a starter here and there. And the offense is too inconsistent to do that.
0: Because of how jammed up everything is, I know I've been talking about trades the last little while. I think I traded for Mike Trout a month ago. So
3: still want Yordan Alvarez.
0: Yes, I do. Yeah, that really frustrated me that the Astros are still going to be in it now and Yordan Alvarez. Now it's unrealistic. When we're looking at what could be available trade-wise and all of that, do you think it's going to be easier to address maybe some starting pitching depth, some help in the bullpen, or could there be a bat out there? Maybe not the difference-making bat that I'm joking about, but just anything that can get a hit from the sixth inning on at some point here to help this team out. Like, well, where is kind of the strength of what could be available here at the deadline as we're creeping up about a little over a month away?
2: Yeah, two theories, Peter. Like, one is, okay, the offense clearly needs to pick it up, and do you just hope that internally Addison Barger's return will do that, and that, you know, whenever Anthony Santander shows up in August, like, that'll be enough, and you hope that these guys play like the back of their baseball cards, and eventually Vlad figures it out, and Springer turns it up, and Barso's healthy, and Kirk is good, and we're all set. But I think the better approach is that, no, you go and get a bat, and you say, listen, the offense right now, for better or for worse, just isn't as strong as it was a year ago, and there's nothing wrong with having strength in numbers. If those guys do step up a little bit, that's great, and then all of a sudden you have another bat to complement them. The other school of thought is that if there's not a bat available, you just strengthen up what already is a strength. So if Louis Varland is your all-star closer, in many ways he's been the team's MVP, do you strengthen up that opening? Okay, let's try to make this a sixth inning game. You know, Padres did that a couple years ago when they got Mason Miller. Rather than say, okay, let's go get some offense, which again, AJ Preller is always willing to swing for the fences, let's make this truly an issue where no team wants to face us because seventh, eighth, and ninth, it's over. Do you go get an elite setup guy that can complement what the Jays have in their bullpen with regards to Flaherty and Rogers and all the rest of it? So I personally have the opinion you go get a bat. I just think it's so glaring that they need to get some more offense. That's what I would focus on. But I think ultimately what Ross Hackett kicked the top, okay, is there a bat available that makes sense for us? And if there isn't, then do I go out and get some pitching to help it out? You know, do you think Nathan Lucas can be better than what he's shown? Can Jimenez be a guy who's a productive offensive player? Like, those are the questions you have to ask yourself. Okamoto doesn't hit for average. We've got power numbers, right? He's going to have a 30 home run, 90 RBI season, which is terrific for a rookie, and plays very good defense. So I think those are the questions the Jays have to answer. The easy answer is go get a bat, improve that offense. But there doesn't seem to be a fit that's working. Make what appears to be a strength in your pitching even stronger.
0: As I was kind of mentioning before, that there aren't many teams that feel like they're just out of it right now, which could complicate things. Mets certainly don't fall in that category. They look done, as they sit 34 and 46, and not the most overly inspiring performance the other day, with six errors coming from the infield. So just a small question, what the hell is going on in Queens right now?
2: Well, it's quite the mess, and I feel for Carlos Mendoza, who's a good baseball man, had a lot of success with the Yankees, had success with the Mets a couple of years ago, and in fact, last year, June 12th, they were the best team in baseball, and they completely fell apart, and they have not been able to get it back. So I feel for Mendy, because I don't think it's all on the manager. I think clearly this is on David Stearns, and maybe that's why Steve Cohen has not got rid of his manager, because he realizes this is poor team construction. And when I was looking at the Mets this offseason, Peter, I said to myself, I don't know if they're better or worse, but they're interesting. Like, they certainly took out the guts of

0: this team, and they're trying something different in terms of its chemistry. They took their longest tenured players and got rid of them, whether it's Brandon Nimmo or Pete Alonso, or, you know, Edwin Diaz didn't want to stay necessarily. They made a competitive offer. He tried to leave. Okay, so you go get Freddie Peralta. He's been a stud with the Brewers. Hasn't worked out in the Mets. Inflated ERA, has struggled. There's no doubt about it. Bo Bichette has done better recently, but overall, is still like a 260 hitter. You thought he'd be a 311 hitter, which was a year ago, a difference of 50 points. And in fact, last night, the Mets game fans were so upset, they started a Pete Alonso chant. And how could you not love Pete Alonso? I mean, whatever he's done for the Mets, even if the average wasn't as high as you'd like, he's 30 home runs and 9,500 RBIs every season. And even now, the Orioles got to a slow start. I looked at his numbers. He's on pace once again for 35-100. So I think it's really on David Stearns. You know, I think Steve Cohen's a manager, owner, who is willing to make moves, and he'll spend the money. He doesn't care. He'll go luxury tax. That's fine. He's rich for a reason, and he wants to see the Mets win. But they have not stepped up. And I don't mention the two biggest elephants in the room. When Lindor's been hurt, Soto's been good. When Soto was hurt, Lindor was good. So they haven't had those two guys on the field at the same time. But honestly, you should be able to overcome that. Like, if you're missing one star, you should be better than what you are, which is, you know, last place right now team. It's awful how bad the Mets are. Because even if we mention how bad the American League is, even the National League, with that kind of talent, they should at least be pushing for a wild card spot. Instead, they're nowhere close to it. So I think it's on David Stearns. And I believe he's under contract for at least one more season. But I would think he'll be in trouble here soon because he had great success for the Brewers, a small market team that has not translated to the big market team of New York.
1: Is there any, I mean, he's a hell of a player, but just given, you know, you hear he's not very good with the team, he likes being in his own little world. Is there some buyer remorse there with Juan Soto? Because there's still a few more years before he can opt out, and it feels like that. I mean, he's still a hell of a player. I'm sure you could trade that to somebody, but it does feel, is there any sort of buyer's remorse there with Juan Soto?
0: The number is just so staggering, right, Patty? Like $765 million. Yeah. Like, God, like, how can you ever get appropriate value to that? Like, especially because you realize the last 5 years, he's, I wouldn't say quite a shell of himself, but he's not going to give you the value that you're expecting with that kind of a dollar amount. So it's really, you're overpaying for, you hope, 10 great years. And there's no doubt about it. He's a great hitter. Like, when I look at him, I said, God, he's like what in basketball is like with Steve Nash. If you're a 50% from the field, 40% from three, 90% the free throw line, that's the kind of guy Juan Soto is, because he can hit you 300, he can get you a 400 on base, and he can still slug 500. We've never had a 900 OPS. That's one of the best players in the game routinely. But you're right. When I'm paying $765 million, I want to have leadership capabilities there as well. Like, I want to have a Derek Jeter type there as well. And that's where it's frustration, because everything that I've heard, at least anecdotally around Juan Soto, is that he's fine, but he's not like a rah-rah kind of guy. He just wants to come in there, go to his stall, and hit. And that's it. Like, he doesn't really particularly care about defense. He just wants to hit. And he's a great hitter. There's no doubt about that. But you, with that kind of amount, I would think you're kind of trying to rile the troops a little bit. One of the things that was eye-opening to me was there was a story early on while he was out, and he was on the being interviewed, and they asked if he reached out to the players. And he said, well, no, they're in wherever the city was. Let's say it was, you know, Dallas. Because, oh, they're in Texas. And I was like, what? Like, we live in 2026. You can text a guy. Mm-hmm. You don't have to call anybody. God forbid, I don't expect any phone calls, but a text message, hey, guys, hang in there. Hope you're okay. You can't text Lindor. You can't text the brain trust of the team. Make sure they're okay. So that, to me, was eye-opening. Maybe it was just a throwaway comment, but I was like, wow, Juan Soto, unless he's with the team and in that bubble, he seems removed from it. And I think if the spiral continues and they're 12 games under 500, you'll start to see more stories like that emerging. Like, hey, what's the problem in New York? Soto and Lindor not on the same page. Can this team exist with two superstars? Does one have to force a trade? It's New York, right? You can't hide. More of that stuff will start to come out if the team continues to lose.
2: Well, and that was supposed to be fixed this offseason, right? Like, that was one of the reasons they moved McNeil and Alonso and do all these things, is like that there was a bit of a locker room whatever. And that was at least the justification coming from the front office. And so now, again, as my mind is obviously on the trade front, could there be a bigger move coming from the Mets in like, this isn't working? And we've seen, like, this last offseason, they did a bunch. A couple of years ago, they made some big moves and then got rid of Verlander right away, ate a bunch of salary, and brought some other prospects in. Like, could the Mets end up being one of the big sellers of the deadline, or are those tickets just too big to move?
0: I think it's too big to move, honestly. I mean, the Soto, the 765 is just outrageous. I mean, I can't imagine any team willing to take on that kind of salary, even for the greatness of Juan Soto. And with Lindor, I mean, it's a $300 million contract. Again, I like Lindor. I think he's a good player, and I think he's a better teammate, at least what I've heard or read around the team, that Lindor seems to be more of that guy that truly is a captain and cares about

0: players. But again, there's no denying the fact he's been diminished. Like he was doing okay, but then he got hurt. So, you know, I can't get that kind of value for that contract. So the problem is with these types of deals is that are they movable? On some level, yes. But then you have to eat the contract. And it's like, well, how much of that are you willing to pay? Let's just keep the guy. Like, I don't know how much Lindor has left on his deal, but let's say it's, you know, he signed a $300 million contract. Let's say it's 240 over eight.
1: It's over 10 years, Adnan. He's through 2039.
0: Yeah, so over 10. So no one's going to take that contract unless you say, okay, we'll eat $100 million. And I say, well, why would you just throw $100 million? Like, you really want to get rid of Lindor that badly? So that's the problem to me is that you can trade these guys, but you have to eat salary. If you're eating salary, then why wouldn't you just keep them? Like, they're still going to be valuable players, and you're not going to get talent back. Of course, the more money you would eat, you would get more talent back in return. Like, that's kind of what happened with the Red Sox. If they got rid of the Devers contract, they go, okay, we're not getting back much, but we got rid of the deal. Boston did not have to eat any of that salary. If they had told the Giants, okay, we'll pay $100 million or $300 million left, then they could have caught a couple of top Giants prospects. It's kind of wish what you want. Knowing Steve Cohen and the thought process that money is no object, I would think he wouldn't have an issue eating the money and say, okay, as long as it improves the team, fine, I'll pay some of it down. But I think deep in his heart, he still feels like this should be a team that should prosper with both Francisco Lindor and both Juan Soto in the lineup.
1: 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What did you make of the Dalton rushing issue there yesterday? Kind of one-up Shohei. Shohei was right when it was all said and done, but it does feel like there's not a more unlikable player currently in Major League Baseball than Dalton rushing.
0: Well, I think he's got one of those names that just goes to the punchable face, right? If you see a guy, right, if you walk into, you know, middle school, what's your name? Dalton rushing, excuse me? Like, right away, you're like, this guy's getting beat up. So there's definitely a part of that. I think, listen, there's an aspect to, like, Shohei can do no wrong. And I think that's fair in many ways because of what kind of a transcendent player he is and what he offers to the team. But rushing is definitely an ordinary guy. I mean, I just think, you know, and he's been important to the team. There's no doubt about it because they've had some down years from some of these guys. Like, you know, Mookie Betts is a shell of himself in terms of his average and the power of what he can provide. You know, Freddie Freeman is still a good player, but I don't think he's necessarily having a great season. And then Andy Pyles has been tremendous for them. Like, he's among the league leaders in RBIs. He's leading right now in vote getters in left field. So Dalton rushing, it's not a kind of situation where he can be so filled with animus that you go, well, I just get rid of this guy. He's a pain. It's like, well, he's actually a good player. But yeah, in a situation like that, like, buddy, you can't ever make Shohei look bad. It's like one of the cardinal sins. And you can imagine Shohei has that kind of juice that if ever he said to them, hey, I don't want this guy on the team, they'd probably listen to him and take care of it. Remember years ago, Chad Curtis probably didn't get along with Jeter. Chad Curtis was gone. Like, your days are numbered, buddy. You take on Jeter, you're done. You can't take on the superstar of the team no matter who you are.
2: Dalton rushing absolutely sounds like the name of someone who would, like, steal another baseball from the Sandlot kids in a Sandlot sequel. Like, he is 100% the bad guy in a kids-ish baseball movie.
0: Oh, 1,000%. It's like, oh, guys, look who invited Dalton again. And he just shows up with that, like, you know, snot-nosed look on his face. With all respect, might be a redhead, you know, kind of that crew cut look, just freckles snarling at you. That feels like a Dalton rushing in the Sandlot.
1: Sounds like Dalton. Dalton would have thrown at those kids in that travel baseball league in Oklahoma.
0: That guy would have no respect, just chin music the entire time. Good old Dalton.
1: Good old Dalton. Well, there's been some latest about an hour or so ago that there's been some talk that the latest proposal from Major League Baseball in the next CBA that the league is proposing a max contract length of 5 years for free agent players switching teams and 6 years to retain their own players. No deferred contracts. The qualifying offer is gone too. So, and there's also 5 years to free agency for players 30 or older. So that's kind of mimicking what the other big sports leagues in North America do with the contract limits. But it does feel like they're going to dig in. The players never balk in Major League Baseball negotiations. And that's why it feels like we're straight up headed for a lockout. We know we're headed for a lockout, but it does feel like there might be some games on the table here. We'll see. They are supposed to meet at the All-Star game, but the latest proposal for Major League Baseball.
0: Yeah, I think the lockout is definitely happening, Pat. We can just tell that the way both sides, the conjecture, both publicly and privately, seems that way. And it feels like the owners are really hell-bent on the salary cap. And ultimately, if they're truly united and they have majority in terms of wanting to get a cap, then they're going to win. Like, that's what I've seen a few guys at work. I'm like, at the end of the day, we are all just employees, the three of us. At the end of the day, the company runs the roost. So if they say this is how it's going to be, we can complain and squawk, but when you're labor, you're kind of stuck. Now, in terms of the players' union, it's one of the strongest unions, I think, in sports. Think about it. The other sports all have caps, and the players are like, hey, over my dead body, it ain't going to happen. What Marvin Miller fought for, Donald Fear, Matthew Weiner, all those great leaders of the past. So they're hell-bent on saying, we're never going to accept the salary cap. There should be no limit on how much guys can make. True free market economy. If somebody's willing to give Juan Soto 15 years, 765, then that's their business. Clearly, if they want to pay that kind of money, they can. There should be no restriction making it 5 years, 250, et cetera. So I understand the player's perspective, why they're so against the cap. And I understand the owner's perspective saying, hey, every other sport does this. It's very successful in hockey and basketball and in football. You see guys who are marginal players getting crazy contracts. You see it all the time in the NBA. Oh, my God, what's happening? Well, the Blazers have to spend, right? They got to make that minimum threshold. They got to get up against the cap. So you get some crazy contracts sometimes for marginal players, and I think that's what they would try to sell them. But I think ultimately you'd have to try to get a situation where, you know, I almost think the other players' heads, if they could talk to the MLB guys and convince them and say, hey guys, this is not as bad as you think. Like, this is not a situation where, okay.
3: He's bearing it.
0: Okay, sorry, sorry. Yeah. So that is a situation where you got to say, hey, listen, you know, what do you guys think about the cap? It's not as bad as one might think. And if there's advantages to it, it's not going to be as negative as you might think. You know, that's kind of the key.
3: Hi, Papa.
1: Hey, Adnan, we'll get you out on this one. NHL draft, of course, tomorrow. What's the plan? Are we working MLB? Or are we doing some NHL coverage?
0: Yeah, back on the baseball beat tomorrow, and looking forward to it. Of course, the Yankees-Red Sox, always a fun series to look forward to. And then, actually, on Canada Day, we got a big day, 4 hours of free agency coverage on NHL Network. So, yeah, 11 a.m. to 3 p.m., me and E.J. Raddick and Tony Granato will be digging in. So we look forward, man. I have looked, a cursory look at the free agent market. It does not appear to be particularly robust. So we're going to need a lot to happen before the draft on Friday, maybe after the draft, and just, you know, some sort of trades happening, because 4 hours of just, you know, kibitzing. This sounds like, I picture my old friend James Duffy doing the trade deadline day, and it's like, there's nothing happening. It's 8 in the morning. You're like, oh, a big day expected the Washington Capitals. I'm like, is it? I'm like, no, probably not. So I look forward to it, fellas. Like, free agency is always great. It's Canada Day. And after that, I feel like the NHL hockey world just shuts down for a while. So hopefully there's more than a few whoppers. We'll get some big trades. As I said, the names on paper aren't particularly appetizing.
1: Yeah, no, everybody heads to the cottage until late August for sure. Hopefully it's a busy day at the draft tomorrow, and you have a lot to talk about on Canada Day. Thank you so much for this, Adnan. We'll chat again next week, buddy.
0: Patty, Peter, always a pleasure, boys. Talk soon.
1: Thank you very much. There you go. Adnan Virk, NHL, MLB Network, of course, host of the Sunday Stretch on Peacock. 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And, that NHL draft, our show with Pat Steinberg and Logan Gordon, coming up from the Scotiabank Saddle Dome, full round one coverage, and then all day round two through seven on Saturday. 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We have a trade in the NHL to announce, and we'll put a bow on the show coming up next. Keep it locked right here. 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
4: Calgary Traffic Update.
5: In the 660 Traffic Center, Michelle Yee. Well, we do have a collision in the northwest. It's a multi-vehicle collision northbound Stoney just at Beddington Trail. It is being moved over to the left-hand shoulder, but do expect some light delays. Southbound Deerfoot, bridge deck work continues over the Bow River, so there's only one lane available. Do expect some heavier backups here. Let's take turns watering our lawns and landscapes to protect Calgary's water supply. You can find your days and times at calgary.ca/when-to-water.
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1: 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Of course, NHL draft. A little over 24 hours away from round one. Toronto Maple Leafs, they're on the clock right now, essentially. And yep. By all accounts, feels like Gavin McKenna will be the pick. I know Sam Cosentino, he's on with Tim McAuliffe yesterday on Sportsnet Central. I know he's on with us as well. He feels it's going to be McKenna. And I think a lot of NHL GMs, if they were put in that position to go number one, probably take Gavin McKenna.
2: Mm-hmm.
1: I don't think there's any team that would kind of. I know Stenberg's a really good player and he's going to be a great player. I know our Jason Bukla as well has been a big fan of his, but it does feel like if any team, doesn't matter if it's Calgary, Edmonton, Winnipeg, if somebody had a first overall pick here, it's probably Gavin McKenna, right?
2: Yeah, it does feel like that. It's interesting how we have gone through this whole roller coaster this season where we entered the year, McKenna was the obvious number one. It was the tank for him, all of that. And then
1: start at Penn State. Maybe he goes third.
2: Maybe it's Verhoef. Yeah. Maybe it's Stenberg. Oh, it's definitely Stenberg. Look at Stenberg go. Absolutely Stenberg. Maybe Stenberg's fourth. All right, now it's back to McKenna. And we've circled back to McKenna one and Stenberg two. Mm-hmm. We have gone through this whole thing to get right back to where we started. With it, but it's been an interesting ride to get there.
1: That's why it kind of feels like, I know Derek Neumeyer kind of disagreed where, you know, things could change there a bit, but it does feel like Vancouver at three, that's when things are going to kind of pop off. Because, yes, they could logically take Caleb Malhotra, and that would make a lot of sense, given his dad's now the head coach there, but maybe they want to go defense. Maybe they want to see Chase Reed there. Maybe they like Keaton Verhoef. We shall see, of course. We'll be all over our NHL draft coverage brought to you by four great clients. Of course, Atlas Pizza, one of them, serving the best pizza, pasta, steak, and ribs for over half a century. 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Pat and Logo will be all over it tomorrow, 5 o'clock, right here on Sportsnet 960, The Fan. We do have a trade to announce.
3: We have a trade to announce.
1: Yeah, hell yeah. Hell yeah. Not a big mover, for sure. Still a decent name, though. Colorado Avalanche are shipping off Valerie Nichushkin to the Columbus Blue Jackets in exchange for, I wrote it down here, a 2026 second, so that's this year, a third rounder in 2027, and a fifth rounder in 2028. Colorado moving off of a little over $6.1 million in Val Nichushkin, so they're freed up just under $11 million in cap space, but recouping some of those assets, at least in draft capital form, that they don't have. Of course, Colorado without their first round picks in the next three drafts, but they did get got their own second this year, and they're able to add another one in the form of one from Columbus. So just initial thoughts here, Val Nichushkin on his way to Columbus.
2: Yeah, it's a little bit surprising. It's funny, we were just talking about the Blue Jackets in on this one, but I think the big thing is Colorado freeing up that cap space, right? It doesn't sound like anything's being retained out of it. And so to get off of the $6.1 million for Nichushkin for the next few years, good player, but at 31, again, is he worth $6 million to the Colorado Avalanche? 17 goals last season in 72 games with this Avalanche team. And then just 2 goals and 4 points in 12 playoff games for Colorado. Is he worth that amount of money to the Avs when they have a few things that they need to do? Probably not. So to be able to move off of that, not retain anything, and get 3 picks off of it, I think it's a pretty solid move for the Avalanche. I like this for them a lot. It's a good player for Columbus that they're getting too, and one that is a bit more impactful on their roster than he would have been for the Avs. So I do think it makes more sense for both teams. But Azam, there's part of me and a lot of people on social media that are thinking this is a part of a puzzle that Colorado's building, and maybe they're making him to look to take a bit of a bigger swing with something here.
4: Yeah, it does scream that this could not be the only mover. They're not going to hang on to those picks much often, but having that $6.1 million and change of cap space does a lot of good for your team, and that second round pick for this upcoming draft was originally St. Louis's, so it's 43rd overall, so it's not a low second round pick. It's a higher second round pick, where could be enticing to some players, some teams that want to get, you know, a player that they like in the second round, or just add some more value to the team. It seems like Colorado is has a plan, and the plan was to get rid of, again, no offense, dead weight on their team, with whether that's cap or just
1: that's 50 points.
4: Yeah.

0: That's 50 points that he's been consistently putting up in 100% his career. And that's hard to come by.
1: 100%.
0: That's a guy that you can put into your middle six.
1: I do think Nazem Kadri can fill a bunch of that points, though.
0: Well, I'm talking for Columbus. This is a nice for Columbus. Columbus.
1: Oh, 100%. Columbus could use a guy like Valeri Nichushkin to be relied upon so you're not relying on everyone else. He's a guy that fits in. I'm talking more for Colorado side. You know, a weapon that you could use elsewhere instead of Valeri Nichushkin a part of that team. I didn't think he fit on that Colorado team after they made a whole bunch of changes and kind of changed their philosophy.
0: Yeah, and this maybe kind of ties into some of the rumors we've also heard over the last few days that they may be shopping Kirill Marchenko as well, as he's coming off a super fantastic year last year. Again, I don't really... What's his contract situation there? Is that a case of they don't want to pay it? Does he not want to extend there? Marchenko, RFA next year. So that's a case of getting out ahead of it. They don't want to pay that big ticket that he might want. Because, again, he's been a guy, like, he had 67 points in 76, you know, almost 30 goals last year for a team that, you know, he's been a 30-goal guy in the past. Feels like he's going to be a consistent 30-30 guy. So that's another name to potentially watch for Columbus. Kirill Marchenko, of course, Zach Werenski's name's been out there as well. But the latest, Valeri Nichushkin, the choo-choo train pulling out of the station, headed to the Ohio Capitol. Of course, join the Columbus Blue Jackets. I know yesterday it was brought up, Darren Dreger put it out there that perhaps the Flames are shopping one Connor Zeri, potentially, again, could be moved ahead of the draft tomorrow, could be moved later on. Again, this player, I think it's a case of maybe a new fit for everybody. He just has not been the same player, obviously, since the multiple knee injuries a couple of years ago. So again, I think this is still a player that's still obviously just trying to find his way in the NHL. Again, only 24 years old, but the contract bridged. What do the Flames want to do with him down the line? It does feel like the Flames are at least trying to find him a future home, as maybe his time here in the city is coming up to an end.
2: Yeah, I can see why. And it's interesting. Mm-hmm. Like you see the report go out on social media and immediately Flames fans are like, oh yeah, good luck getting a second for that. And then you see like a Rangers blog and a Stars writer being like, hey, they should get on this right now. It's an interesting kind of back and forth. And it's not like players haven't left here and found a new lease on life in a couple of other spots, Sam Bennett in Florida being an example there. And so, like, last year was disappointing for Zeri. And I had said at the beginning of the year, I had really high hopes for him. And I still think, at his best, there is a talent level and just a skill level that I don't know if many on the Flames right now necessarily have that ceiling. The problem is he is a ways away from that ceiling. I still personally would want to give him the benefit of the doubt. We've seen in other sports and in the NHL as well, where you give a guy a full season removed from the injury issues that they have, and all of a sudden that they find it again. And so for me, I don't know what the rush would be. It's not like they need more second round picks right now.
0: They just shipped off futures, and you're probably not looking for, unless you want, like, can we get our second kind of that we just traded away in a Simone Nemec? Do you want another second in this year's draft?
2: Yeah. It turns out there were actually just four guys we wanted in the second round, so we need to try to go out and do that. I would wait on it. And I feel like if whatever is out there now, maybe it's not a second you could get for him at the deadline if it's still not going well. Maybe it falls down to a fourth and oh my heavens. But I feel like with the skill that he has shown flashes of pre-injury, I at least want to give him the chance to fully get back from that, have a full offseason where he's not recovering from something breaking on him, and see what type of a player this guy is. But I do, like I've mentioned this a couple of times, you watch that cup final with Carolina and with Vegas, and the Zeri we saw last year doesn't fit there. Like there wasn't that dog that was in some of the other guys. Mm-hmm. And when you see how things elevate from the regular season that the Flames played to, with all due respect, meaningful regular season games, and then how it elevates even further to the playoffs, it does feel like he has a long way to go. But I still think that that player is in there. So unless it is an absolute blowaway return, I feel like I'm going to be disappointed by this one. But I can understand they have 150 wingers in the organization, Azam, and they might just want to give someone else an opportunity there. But this wouldn't be the one I would do anyway.
1: I think for Connor Zeri, also he hasn't really established a position. I think that kind of affected him after the injuries, right? He was playing up and down the lineup, and
0: he's not carved out a niche anywhere.
1: Yeah. No. Yeah. And, you know, there's onus on him for not finding

0: his rhythm as well after the injuries, and when he did, he would, you know, there would be another injury, but I'm not saying it's all on him. I think
1: and they've targeted, centers.
0: Yep, and they've targeted
1: to play over him.
0: Yep, 100%. And I think if it happens in season, I think they need to find a little bit of a pathway for him to play in a consistent role for more than just a couple of games. It needs to be, all right, you're here, we'll see how you play for a month, a month and a half, and go prove that that's kind of where you belong, whether that's a center or a winger, and don't get, you know, bumped over, right? You know, Matt Vigrinen has kind of shown that he kind of surpassed Connazeri on the depth chart. I know Patty talked about it yesterday on Flamestock with Logo, that it's been those guys jumping over him, and he's not been able to, you know, make it so that he's on the same conversation level as those other guys, like a Matt Vigrinen or even a Matt Coronato.
1: Yeah, I guess it feels like, yeah, he has been a little bit passed over in the depth chart. And again, that's, you know, injury and just maybe just not finding that production that they need. And then maybe if they want you as a center, can you try to get more out of them through there? It just has not worked out. And again, I don't know if there's a rush right now. I don't think you have to move off of a Connazeri right now. It is a nice deal, $3.775 million. So it's not burning a hole in your pocket. Nobody's trying to get that cap space out of here. So again, Calgary sounds like they're asking for a second round pick in any sort of return here. So that's one player to monitor for sure here. A couple texts, 960-960. Derek asks, room for Zeri to Colorado?
2: I suppose I would be surprised if they're clearing the cap space out.
1: To get that type of player?
2: To fill it with Zeri.
1: I don't think they need to replace like Zeri with Nichushkin. I don't think that's what they're trying to do.
2: Now, did my Blake Coleman perk up a little
1: that
2: bit more?
1: That makes a little more sense.
2: Coleman and Zeri now, and just get a full Calgary reunion back there with Nazem Kadri. I still think that they're probably shooting you a little higher.
1: You could try run that on a line.
2: Right? Yeah, exactly. Right. So I think they're probably aiming a little bit higher than that. But I mean, yes, they're literally like, it's not arduous cap hit to take on, so that they do have room. That is for sure. They do have second round picks also. Yeah. So look at that.
1: Yeah, there you go. They just got another one. Gents, Kirill Marchenko would be a fantastic fit for YYC. A guy who can score and young. I believe Flames should be willing to part with a high-level D prospect, especially if Werenski wants out. He will need to be replaced and picks for him. Now, high-level D prospect, is that that's Zane Parekh. That's the one. And I don't know if you want to be moving Zane Parekh for a one-year RFA. Again, he's RFA, so you really have control with a Kirill Marchenko. But yeah, I don't know. I think that would be a guy you're kind of really then fast-tracking your rebuild, even more so than acquiring a Simone Nemec, because Kirill Marchenko, I mean, I shouldn't really say, Marchenko's only 22.
2: He's
1: 25. Is he 20? Oh, sorry, that's ELCH. I was reading the wrong thing on Puckpedia there. So he is 25. So yeah, that's the player that, you know, 25 and under, you want to kind of target. He is a 26-year-old RFA next summer. Again, I'm not saying no. Like, if Kirill Marchenko, if that's a player, that would be a guy. That would be a guy I would try and target.
2: Yeah. Boy, if he played center, I would feel a whole lot better about it. It does feel like it just doesn't necessarily line up. Like, we're talking about a better player here with Marchenko, but we're talking about, like, does Frost line up with the timeline here? And Frost isn't that much older than Marchenko. So if, like, I'm not trading a Parekh or anything for it, but yeah, like, if they came to the Flames as part of a bigger something,
1: I'm starting with a, hey, is sixth overall on the table? That's probably what I'm asking for if I'm Don Waddell and any sort of Kirill Marchenko. That's why I know Elliot brought up Montreal as a possibility for Kirill Marchenko.
2: Yeah.
1: That would be a team that, I'd want to maybe move off some of my younger guys for that.
2: Yeah, I think if it was like the Nemec situation and the draft picks were more ones that the Flames didn't control and they could try to, instead of like, here's a big piece, instead it's four quarters equaling a dollar, I'd be much more okay with it. I feel like whatever the asking price Columbus is going to want for him,
1: they're asking for the moon,
2: is just going to be beyond what I would want to give up at this time where the Flames are at.
1: Exactly. You find a player like Simone Nemec, again, I don't think there's another player out there, because then you're starting to move off of got your picks now.
2: Yeah.
1: Some of these guys are currently knocking on the door. It feels like Nemec was the player they were targeting.
2: Yeah.
1: And it cost them futures that they don't have to worry about. And by 2028, they hope to be contending for a playoff spot. That's what they want to envision here in Calgary, especially in the new building. And they hope Simone Nemec can help out there. So it feels like the players, the young, the big name, he's been targeted. I can't imagine there's another bigger name coming through the doors. Could be wrong. Could be wrong. I just can't imagine another big name's coming here to Calgary. But Kirill Marchenko would totally be a guy. But again, this was next year. I would totally maybe want to do that for Kirill Marchenko. Curtis asks, hey, guys, if he wasn't a Flame, do you think Zari would be in the NHL at this point? I do not. I think he needs to have a serious heart-to-heart with himself, like him as a player when he's on top of his game, but lately not so much. I think he's an NHLer.
2: Yeah.
1: If he's a top six NHLer, I don't think so. We shall see. Again, this is a guy who's in 24. How many more years do you want to see before you want to kind of, you know, bleep and get off the pot with him, essentially? Mm-hmm. So that's what I mean. If you can kind of move him right now, sure. I'm not going to be crestfallen if Connor Zary is no longer on this roster at the start of next year. But again, I don't think there's a rush to move him out the door. But I do think he's an NHLer.
2: Oh, yeah, absolutely. Yeah. He is. Yeah. I mean, again, while there are a lot of teams who are trying to improve, you look around the NHL. Like, we just saw the Stanley Cup playoffs. So we saw the 16 presumably best teams all out there. There's a lot of not, though, too. You know, like, there is a lot of
1: crap
2: room
1: out there.
2: Yeah. And I'm not saying Zary is that. He's better than a lot of stuff. Yeah. Like, he would be a first line in Vancouver. Like, there is space for a Connor Zary in the National Hockey League. Yes, yeah, absolutely.
1: Yeah, there's enough. There's enough. You know, I think Chicago is a spot. You know,
2: totally.
1: Chicago would love him. 2 years ago, before his knee was bent in half twice, Zary was our most dynamic offensive threat. I think he had, you know, bits and shown ability of that. This guy could be a consistent at least 20 to 25 mm-hmm. goal guy in this league going forward. Again, knees are massive in this sport. And again, I don't know if there's some hesitancy with his game and whatnot, but it does feel like there isn't the player that they drafted, whatever that was that 2022, 2023? I think 2022, right? For Zary, 21?
0: 2020.
1: Oh, my goodness.
0: Yeah, because it was 19 was Pelletier, and then 2020 was the first COVID draft, which would have been Zary, which they moved down twice to get him.
1: Yeah. So again, like, I don't know if there's like, it didn't work out the way they wanted to, given where he was drafted, first round positioning. And we'd have to go up around that draft to see who the hell was drafted around him. But again, it just doesn't, it just feels like it just, his time here is not for long.
2: Yeah. I still think that there could be something there, but it does feel like there have been some guys. 24th
1: overall in 2020. Yeah.
2: Yeah. It does feel like there have been guys kind of passing him by a little bit.
1: Jake Neighbors, born in Calgary, 27 or 26 overall.
2: Oh, yeah.
1: And they could have taken him.
2: Maverick Bourque, another Ridley one who's catching a lot of attention as well. But look, especially around that time, doing that a lot with the draft picks in 2020.
1: Brock Faber was a second round pick.
2: Those drafts are really weird to piece together because everyone is doing it all over Zoom and everything like that. Mm-hmm. So, and then developmentally after, everything is kind of all over the place. So I do still think there is something there with this player. And I don't love that it would be another one where it's, oh, well, just needed a change of scenery. It's like, at some point, can this scenery be okay? Can we figure out why everyone gets better when they leave? So I am not in a rush to move him, but I can certainly see the argument. If you wanted to put the roster together for next year, even just with what they have right now, like you can do it without Zary and it doesn't look entirely out of place. But I still think that he has a ceiling that not many can get to on this team.
1: Yeah, that is fair. And like, again,
2: also,
1: like,
2: stop trying him at center.
1: Yeah, I don't think the center's happening for him there. And this Daryl, I'm assuming this is a proposal for Kirill Marchenko. Zary, Coleman, Whitecloud, and the late first. I don't think that's getting you Kirill Marchenko. Again, I don't know, like, if they're moving off of Zach Werenski, Zach Whitecloud's not filling that role.
2: No, he's not. And I think Whitecloud is more for now. I mean, Columbus, he'd be mm-hmm. a bonus guy for sure, mm-hmm. right? Like, the talk at the end of the season about how guys didn't want it enough, like, that's not an issue.

0: Yeah, I think White Cloud is more for now. I mean, Columbus, he'd be a bonus guy for sure, right? Like the talk at the end of the season about how guys didn't want it enough, like that, it's not an issue with the people that we're talking about there. So you could see if they wanted that sort of a move, then I suppose, yeah. But I don't, again, like just for where the Flames are at, it A, feels rich for them, and B, doesn't feel like enough for Columbus, which just, I don't know if you're going to be able to line it up to make it work.
1: And I know if you go catch it on the Big Show podcast, if you can bear listen to it, but Bob Stauffer was on with the boys this morning, and he does, you know, he's been connecting Zach, and I think this is, he's not the only one, but Zach Whitecloud name been connected to Ottawa for a little bit. That would make a lot of sense. They've got that, they've got, you know, late first as well that they could move on. Again, if I think, you know, if there is a move out there to be made, I think Whitecloud to Ottawa would make a ton of sense. And I don't think there has to be a ton. I think you'd probably take a first for nothing else.
0: Yeah. Yeah. I mean, as he was just a part of a bigger deal. So if you can get that first round pick for him and kind of replenish what went out the door with Nemish, I think it does make a bit of sense for sure.
1: Yeah. Going to be a very fun next 24 hours as we get you set for the NHL draft. Of course, the latest trade today, Valerie Nichushkin, the choo-choo train, on his way to the Columbus Blue Jackets in exchange for a 2026 second round pick belonging to the St. Louis Blues, now headed to Colorado, a third rounder in 2027 and a fifth rounder in 2028. Colorado getting a little bit more cap space and moving off of Nichushkin, and Columbus adding another scoring winger to their team. A couple more texts here before we say goodbye. Why does Colorado want to move one of its best 5D in the league? Or is that Columbus?
0: I would assume that's Columbus. That's
1: Columbus, yes, yeah. Sorry, why does Columbus want to move out of the... I think it's just more like he's 2 years away from UFA. We see all the noise with all the American guys want to get together with their buds that won gold. And you could throw Columbus into the soul. Like, they're a Canadian team, essentially. Nobody wants to go to Columbus.
0: You mean the team that Bill Simmons says is most irrelevant in North American
1: exactly.
0: sport?
1: Exactly. So there you go. Like, Columbus is like Detroit. It's like a Buffalo. It's a tough sell for everybody.
0: Yeah.
1: So that's, I think Don Waddell and crew want to get out ahead of it. And if anybody acquiring Zach Werenski has to pay a pretty damn pretty high price, because that's two playoff runs for the defending Norris Trophy winner as well. Sean texts in here. They're selling low on Zari. They're selling low on Zari, but if he still sucks this year, the value will drop and the second will be completely off the table. I'd lean towards keeping him because of the ceiling of a decent middle six player. That's a half glass full look at Connor Zari.
0: Yeah.
1: I'm a little more negative on the player. I would want to try and move him here ahead of you know, maybe that decline in play. So I guess, what do you think?
0: I still say hold him. And if he falls off again and, you like I said, it turns into a third or a fourth, then it's a third and a fourth. This team has drafted very well the last couple of seasons. They have a lot of second round picks to work with. Like, I don't think you're at a point where you absolutely need to move him. I would give him
1: one
0: more shot.
1: You still need NHL bodies.
0: Exactly. Yeah. I would still give him one more shot.
1: Because unless you really feel like, hey, William Stromgren, come on up.
0: Right.
1: You know, like who is going to fill that role?
0: Exactly.
1: Yeah.
0: Yeah.
1: So again, you just want to hold on to the guys that can play the game right now. But again, the ball's in Craig Conroy's court. He doesn't have to do a damn thing if he doesn't want to right now. That'll do it for us today on Sportsnet today. Flames talk coming up next. They'll be all over what's happening in the NHL. And of course, what the heck the Flames are going to do here ahead of their 6th overall and 30th overall selections tomorrow. I want to thank everybody involved in today's show, for PK, for Azam, for Cameron Hughes. 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We'll be back tomorrow. Keep it locked. 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
2: Calgary Traffic Update.
3: In the 660 Traffic Center, Michelle Yee. Well, in the northwest, northbound Stonia-Beddington Trail, we are still clearing out a collision that remains in the left-hand lane, so you do want to stay to the right to get through. We are also dealing with an issue southbound River Trail on the 16th Avenue off-ramp, so you are backed up onto the highway there. And southbound River Trail still very stop-and-go, trying to make your way over the Bow River. Bridge deck work has you down to one lane. 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

0: the glass and left corner to Aguilar. Aguilar left circle. Passing to Yell. A shot. Save made by Aguilar. Rebound. Another shot. They score! The Flames win it! Yeah, baby!
1: They score!
0: And the sea of red erupts.
2: 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Here's Pat Steinberg and Logan Gordon.
3: All right, it is a Thursday, June 25th, and we are underway this hour on Flames Talk. Welcome aboard with Logan Gordon. My name is Pat Steinberg from our downtown studios on Apple, Spotify, Amazon, wherever you get

0: of the 2026 NHL draft, something that we've been looking forward to, something that we've been previewing, something we've been discussing for the better part of 2 months, and honestly been discussing it longer than that, going back to as the season has gone along. The offseason's been underway for the Flames for more than 2 months, and finally draft day is here. There was a draft lottery disappointment about a little bit more than a month and a half ago, and now draft week is finally here. Draft weekend's almost upon us, and it's time for your final draft weekend preview. And while there are lots of trade things that continue to swirl in the NHL, I think the biggest focus now for a lot of Flames fans is who are the Flames picking at number 6 overall? And we're finally at that point where that is the biggest concern. And who knows, man, there might still be a deal or two made by the Flames between now and when they make their pick at number 6. That's how quickly things are moving in this league right now. But I think as we sit here on draft week Thursday, the day before the Flames make their first pick on Friday, I think it's kind of turned into that's now finally the focus. You know, we've seen Chicago move their pick at 4. We've seen San Jose make moves, which feels for many like it might impact what they do at number 2. And now we find out what the Flames are doing at number 6 overall, and we find out exactly how that draft board is going to fall in front of them. And as Craig Conroy and Todd Button have admitted to us this week, Logo, like, they have no idea how that draft board is going to fall in the first 5 picks before them.
1: No, I don't think anybody really has a consensus on how it's going to happen. And even then, with all the trades, I think you've seen a lot of the draft guys, you know, Robinson, Pronman, Ellis, all these guys, you know, go down the list changing their mock drafts because teams have traded. And I still don't see a consensus on what's going to be available for even Vancouver sometimes at 3.
0: Let alone Calgary.
1: Calgary at 6. So still too early. It's going to be one of those things where I think as each pick comes in on Friday, we're adjusting draft boards and lists and waiting for that, you know, potential surprise that nobody saw coming and really affects how it works out for Calgary in the end.
0: Yep. Well, here's maybe the thing that got me the most fired up about what we're going to see come Friday. This was, if you didn't have an opportunity to hear it, we chatted with Todd Button, director of amateur scouting, on Wednesday's show. A good 20-minute or so interview with Todd, which is available for you wherever you get your podcast on the Flames Talk feed right now. And we didn't get a big chance to react to it because it was kind of the final thing we did on Wednesday's show. But I think he gave us some really good intel on Wednesday and some pretty good ideas as to what the Flames are thinking and how they're feeling going into the first round on Friday. And maybe more than anything else, the most exciting part is the type of player the Flames believe they're going to be getting when they make their selection at number 6. They feel like they're getting a high-impact player with their first pick on Friday night.
2: We're getting a top player. Right? It doesn't matter if it's a forward or a defenseman, we're getting a top player, and we're excited about that. And we're like, when the lottery went down, and we went from 4 to 6,
0: yeah,
2: we still knew we were going to get a top player, and it doesn't change anything. And honestly, at 4, we might get the same guy we get at 6. Maybe not, but some of these players are so close. And like, it's like, okay, we're going to get a good player. We just know that. Which one is it going
0: to
2: be?
0: And that is exciting, like to hear that. And, you know, I got him a little bit later on to reiterate, like, they think they're getting Logo a top pairing defenseman or a top line winger or a top line center. They feel like they're getting a number one line forward or a top pairing D with their pick at number 6. And you don't always hear that. You don't always hear we talk to Todd Button on draft week every single year and have for 20 years or so. You don't usually hear him that adamant about what the Flames are going to get with their first pick. And that's knowing how how the top 5 go in front of them. They feel like the 12-13 player group that they're going to be selecting from at number 6, the guy that they have at the top of that list is going to be a high-impact player, and that's exciting, and I think that's maybe the most important part of this weekend's draft is that they're adding what could be. If you're trying to kickstart a rebuild and you add a player like that, a top-line forward or a top-pairing defenseman, it's a pretty good way of going about it.
1: Yeah, it's I've always looked at it as kind of the silver lining for the Flames in everything about not winning the draft.

0: draft lottery and even falling to six in a lot of ways, right? This seems like a pretty good year for that to happen in the sense of it feels like the talent at the top of this draft, well, maybe short of franchise-defining players like a Crosby, a McDavid, or a Celebrini, feels like there's a lot of high-end talent to be spread around between, like you said there, the 12 to 13 kind of range of players are going to net everybody that picks a really good player, right? I think you can go through the line of every player that we've talked to and heard from over the time, and I think everybody makes a pretty good case for why they're going to be impactful NHLers. It doesn't feel like in that group there's a big risk to be taken. It's personal preference. It's what scouting groups feel their group values more than others, right? For Calgary, a lot of times it's hockey sense, that sort of thing. It's maybe for some groups, it's still size, right? And that's a deciding factor. But the nice thing is, in a year where you came up short of the ultimate goal, which would have been to get first overall, you're still walking away with a pretty good prize. And there's not a huge, I don't think there's a huge drop off from McKenna to six. Different players and different skill sets, but I don't think like you're talking about a five-tier drop or anything close to that.
1: No, it feels like if the top tier is McKenna Stenberg, it's the top tier by only a little bit, and then that next tier of three goes three all the way to like 13 is pretty darn close. And so I think that's an exciting thing. And again, they're probably not getting Cale Makar. They're probably not getting Nathan MacKinnon. Like,
0: they aren't.
1: But instead, like, if you're not getting Makar, but you get Ekblad or Pietrangelo, yeah, I think that's pretty exciting. Like that
0: it's huge.
1: Heard people comparing Carrolls to a meaner Haskinen, right? Like stuff like that. Like you get players like that, pretty important. And if you draft a forward, yeah, maybe it's not MacKinnon, but maybe it's Ryan O'Reilly or maybe it's Sebastian Aho. Like that's okay too. Those are pretty important players for good teams. So I think that's important. I think that's exciting. And maybe the most important thing. And to a text that came in from Matt at 960-960 as we were having this conversation. Text line's open. Would love to hear from you at 960-960. Says, what do you expect him to say? Whoever we get at six might not be impactful. He's selling the draft to the fans after a bad season. Sounds normal to me. And I responded on the text line, and I'll say it again. Like, respectfully, Matt, you're way off on that. I've had enough conversations with Todd Button the leading up to the draft, and you don't hear that all the time. You don't hear, we're getting a top-line player or a top-pairing defenseman. He's actually usually very transparent and very honest about what they're getting so that he's not selling it to fans. He's being honest to fans. And you know, whether it be after drafts or leading up to drafts, I've heard things many times like, yeah, we're going to get a guy who's going to play in this league, or we're going to get a guy that we think can play in this league a long time. But for him to go out and when he reiterated, when I asked him, like, so you mean a top line forward or a top pairing defenseman? He goes, yeah, like we're getting top of the top is what he said. Like, respectfully, Matt, that is not what you usually hear from this team's director of amateur scouting. And I think that's relevant going into Friday night.
0: Yeah, I think it's big for Todd to go out and give that kind of reassurance to fans that are there, because I would expect Todd to ever come out and bash a draft class or anything like that, sort of to Matt's point. I also think Todd's in the business of being, you know, honest and transparent, like as to what is actually there. I don't know what the benefit would be of going the other way, even if that's how he felt. So, and look, as much as we will sort of pin this as a Craig Conroy draft pick because he's the general manager of the time, you know, scouts around the league, Pat, and especially, you know, directors of scouting departments wear these as much as anybody.
1: Oh yeah.
0: Right. They stake their reputation and their job on these kind of picks. So if you didn't feel that way, you'd be selling it pretty high. And if you don't want an average player,
1: exactly,
0: why would you do that? Why would you ever go out and do that?
1: You don't want to exaggerate.

0: Yeah, right? It's you're demeaning your own job.
1: Yeah.
0: Right? You're sitting there going, yeah, I think it's going to be an okay player. I don't want to get your hopes up too high because it's just my job to figure these things out and to try to project as best I can. It wouldn't make any sense.
1: But also, like, he's not going to come out and say we're going to get a top-line player if they're not going to get that either.
0: No, right? Absolutely not.
1: There's sense in being honest and transparent if you're a guy like Todd.
0: It's not like you're saying forward or defenseman and giving away your draft position and giving teams information. Coming out and saying you think you're going to get a top player at that group isn't a detriment at all to the Flames or what they're doing.
1: And I think it's honest, and I think it's exciting. He was also, because one of the really interesting conversations this week has been, well, I mean, what are they going to take? They can't take a D-man after Tuesday's trade now. Like, they can't. They got too many D-men. Or they have to take a forward because they're... And I thought it was really important in the conversation that we had with Todd, like, kind of their philosophy. So they've done the work. They've put the hundreds upon hundreds and hundreds of hours into scouting and then building this list that they're going to take into Friday and Saturday. And so I asked him, like, is it as simple as just crossing off players now on your list, especially when you get to that first pick? Like, you go up, you have your list, and you cross off guys who are at the top, and the five guys you cross off, whoever is left at the top of that list, you take. He said, yeah, that is exactly how they're going to do it. Whatever it is, regardless of left shot, right shot, defense, forward, whatever, we know they're not going to take a goalie at number six, but They're going to take, like, that. That is as simple as it gets when it comes to best player available. But and expanded on that and saying that, you know, when you're talking about best player available, you have to be ready to do that. And you can't be reaching just to fill a positional need, perhaps.
2: The good players find a way, right? And so that's why you can't, when you say best player available, it's different for every person. You, what I think, what Fred Parker thinks, what Don Maloney thinks.
3: Yep.
2: But it's true. Like, you can't take a lesser player over a better player just to fill a need.
1: And that's really important as well, which speaks, you know, he confirmed that they did not change their draft list after Tuesday's trade. And I know that some are like, well, you can't have too many D. They have too many D, or they need to go forward. But they have to take whoever. They can't take somebody who is lower on their list just because of the position they play. That, to me, Logo, is how you botch a draft. That's how you don't maximize an important date on your calendar. That's how you get Matt Pelech.
0: Jeez, a flyby on Pelech.
1: I say that because that was a draft for they drafted. Rob Kurz told this story many times that, you know, they drafted Matt Pelech to, you know, try to fill a need, and it didn't end up working out. And a few other names like that they drafted to fill needs at the time. I remember Greg Nemus was the same way. And I'm not trying to.
0: Giving me PTSD.
1: I know. Those
0: Chris
1: are
0: Checo.
1: Those are the types of drafts that don't end up helping your team in the long run.
0: No,
1: they kill your
0: rebuild.
1: Yeah,
0: that's what happens. It's interesting, you know, the best player available conversation's happening right now with Calgary, and, you know, picking up Simone Nemec this week has really, I think, turned a narrative on selecting a D, and that would be, you know, somehow a mistake for the Flames. The biggest thing that I can sort of counter that narrative with in my own mind, because I don't think taking a defenseman would be a mistake, is, as I've always said during this process, even before Nemec was a part of the team, it's a D core. It is so much more than one person.
1: Right.
0: Even with Zane Parekh as a right shot D, who we found out, by the way, expected to play a lot on the left going forward, you still need more than one guy. And you still need guys that are going to be here long term to take on other teams' top players. Zane's not really that guy. And right now, Simone Nemec at times hasn't shown to be that guy. Zach Wyclone's not going to be here for forever. And on some teams, he wouldn't be their number one shutdown guy. So if there's a top pair defenseman out there that you can get and maybe pair up with Zane for the next 10 years, that's great news.
1: Mm-hmm.
0: On top of that, you know, look what the San Jose Sharks did

0: And I don't think this whole process works out for them to get 2-9, Pat. If there isn't a conversation, I would really think that Mike Greer sat there and went, are we taking the best player available at 2 if we take Chase Reed? I don't know if they are. I don't know if we are. And now they can, why is it shifted to Ivar Stenberg when they could still take the top D there? Well, I bet it's because Ivar Stenberg's at the top of their list.
1: Yep.
0: Or is 2 under McKenna, whatever you want to say. And it's much easier for them, I would assume, to pick Stenberg at 2 and then take whoever is the best, if they feel it's a defenseman or someone else, at 9. And maybe if you're in a spot like San Jose, you can go away from best player available at 9, but not at 2. It's the same for the Flames at 6, and they don't pick again until 30.
1: Yep.
0: So it's even more important to go out and do that. That's an example I've thought of all this since that San Jose trade went down with Ottawa. And they were talking about Stenberg. It's like, well, maybe the Sharks sat there and went, we're not taking the best player that we can at 2.
1: Yep.
0: How do we change that? Well, that's how.
1: And I know that there are some who are like, they can't take a D-man because they got, I've definitely heard that. I think we all have. And to an extent, I understand where that comes from because of the way the system, the roster, the organization shapes up. But like, there's a very good chance that they take a D-man at number 6, especially if Viggo Bjork and Caleb Malhotra are both off the board by the time the Flames get to 6. Like, I think you can almost guarantee they're going to go defense in that regard, especially if they're not able to find a way to move up. And I thought this was an interesting little nugget from Todd Button as well as we were having the conversation, and he was talking about the way this thing might shape up.
2: I think because of the so many defensemen early, odds are you'd get a defenseman at 6, but we'll see how it goes out. And we're not, like, again, Connie, still just take the best player, get him in order, take the guy, and we'll go from there.
1: Like, Flames know there's a pretty good chance. I've been told since we found out where they're picking, since they did not win the lottery, in fact, that they moved back 2 spots in the lottery, I've been told by multiple people that I trust that, like, yeah, that they're probably, like, they feel like they're probably going to end up taking a D-man. They don't know how it's going to fall, and obviously if a forward like the guys that we're talking about is still on the board, it raises a really interesting conversation from us on the outside. I'd be curious what those conversations would be like from the Flames standpoint, but again, if you're looking at it and you've got Carrolls and Bjork and they're both available at 6, and Carrolls is the top guy on your list, you got to take him, even though he's a defenseman. You still have to choose the best player on your board, even if that is a D-man. And I just thought that, you know, it was kind of interesting to hear Todd Button mention that, hey, odds are this might be a D-man. Like, be like, don't be surprised if that's the way this ends up going on Friday night.
0: Yeah. The one thing, too, a couple of the teams that you and me had kind of talked about in terms of who do you want to follow the blueprint of rebuilding with, right? If this is how you're going to go, who do you want to follow? We talked about Anaheim. I think we talked about Montreal a bit in terms of, you know, similar paths to what the Flames can do going forward. Both of them have examples to me, Pat, of they've taken their best players and adjusted on the fly as the rebuild goes on. You know, Pat Verbeek had Jamie Drysdale in there. Really good player, really good prospect, but didn't fit what they were doing, didn't fit where they were going. Mm-hmm. Turned out to be Cutter Gauthier. Worked out pretty well, right? Like, you get capital in different ways, or capital, I should say assets, in different ways. And just because you have those players doesn't mean that you're stuck with them forever or you can't move them.
1: Other guys turn into assets, right? Like, all
0: Emil
1: of a sudden,
0: Heinemann was a great forward for the Habs and a really young, exciting prospect. He turned out to be part of the Noah Dobson trade.
1: Yep.
0: Because they had enough forwards. And they could afford to go out and make a change in a different area. Like, all of that becomes possible as long as the asset that you've taken is worthwhile.
1: Yep.
0: Right? And how do you do that? Well, you pick the best one that you have available to you.
1: And if you have you know who one of the best examples is? The Buffalo Sabres, where they, two of their first overall picks, or the two first overall picks they've had in recent memory, both D-men, plus they made the trade for Bowen Byram. Well, when you have a lot of guys, you got Owen Power and Rasmus Dahlin.

0: his number one picks. He made the deal for Byram. Well, look what they just turned Bowen Byram into.
1: Yeah.
0: Like, that's like having an overload of good players is a good thing regardless of what the position is.
1: Yeah. Samuelson, Darlene, Power. You're pretty good on D if you're Buffalo going forward.
0: And you got Crevier back.
1: Decent player.
0: Decent third pair guy for you.
1: So, yeah. Like, is it going to stun anybody when they take a forward? Or if they use that for a big swing at a goalie? No. That's what having as much good talent in your organization lets you do.
0: Yep.
1: You can pivot on the fly. If the Flames wind up with more defensemen than they know what to do with or than they have room for, Pat, well, then maybe you see a White Cloud get traded.
0: Yep.
1: Or you see a Brstevich
0: exactly.
1: Get traded. Right? That's what the next step of this is if you're Craig Conroy.
0: Yep. If Malhotra, Bjork, Stenberg, and McKenna are all gone, which sounds like there's a decent enough chance is going to happen, then I think the Flames are almost certainly taking a D-man at number six. Not guaranteed. I haven't seen their list, just based on the conversations.
1: Logic. There's two.
0: If the Rangers take
1: a defenseman at five, then you're getting potentially the second. You might be getting the first defenseman on your list at six. Of course you would do that.
0: And that leads many to wonder, then can they move up? Is there an opportunity for the Flames to move up to guarantee themselves? If Viggo Bjork's number one on their list and they'd really like to get him, can they move up and, you know, get to Buffalo at four? Can they get even to the Rangers at five, something like that? We asked Craig Conroy about that when he joined us in the Hot Stove Lounge on Tuesday.
2: What's your gut on moving up from number six? We all know everybody would like to, but like... Does it feel like those winds are blowing away or towards it?
3: I feel like blowing away.
2: Okay.
3: I think everyone just, like we just said, everyone's got a player that they might really like. And to move down to where we are, they might feel a little far and they might not get that player.
2: Yep.
3: So instead of taking a chance, they're just pick the player they want.
0: So, and again, like, he's not going to come and show his entire cards on Mike, but, you know, pretty honestly says, yeah, I mean, not anticipating it, not saying he's not going to try because I think he will, and maybe something materializes. But as we've been saying for quite some time, it feels unlikely that they're going to be able to meaningfully move up from six.
1: It's always felt like Friday was going to be the time to move up anyways, in most scenarios. To me, at least.
0: Sorry, say that again?
1: If they were ever going to move up from six.
0: Oh, like it was going to be on the draft.
1: It was going to happen on the draft.
0: Yeah.
1: On the floor, but that's not a real thing anymore.
0: One day again, hopefully.
1: You know what I mean?
0: Yeah.
1: Buffalo gets to, you get to four at Buffalo, and they go, the guy that we thought we really wanted is not there. How can we make that happen?
0: Mm-hmm.
1: Right? New York, something like that. Top three again, you're... I don't think the Flames have the assets to make that happen, to move away from your first choice type of guy that you're going to be at with San Jose, Vancouver, and Toronto. But, I mean, no one expected Buffalo to be in this position. So could something happen during the draft that makes them think twice about being at four? And, you know, again, four or five to six, I don't think you're paying nearly the price to get into the top three.
0: Yep.
1: But then again, it only costs Bowen Byram to get into the top five of a draft, so what do I know?
0: There's other trades, other potential moves, like does Connor Zeri move this week? I don't know. I do know the Flames are serious about making more room, and so I would imagine the reports out there now on Zeri. Darren Dreger put that out on Wednesday. I would imagine that's aimed more towards like trying to start to free things up. My understanding is Zeri's quietly been kind of available for a number of months now, but at this time, maybe trying to capitalize on the frenzy of all this trading makes more sense. Maybe potentially using a guy like Connor to further a draft position, maybe a chip to help you move up or something like that could be in the cards. And

0: So they just added another contract without subtracting one. So they have some. Yeah, I guess they. That's right. They added Siplikus. So they added two without taking one away. So you're that much more crowded. And so I think that there might be a little bit of that. Whether or not that happens this week, we shall see. Wouldn't surprise me if they're able to. But at the same time, you know, I do think that there have been, at the very least, surface level talks at times over the last number of months about Zeri, and nothing has been able to get done. So we'll see if that ends up happening. White Cloud, I don't think they're looking to move. I don't think they're like trying to move him, but I do think they're getting calls and will continue to get calls on White Cloud. But again, I think they value him. And unless it is going to be something that is too good to pass up, like the possibility of moving up in the top six, I don't think they're actively trying to move White Cloud. You know, Coleman feels like an after the draft type move because all of a sudden the Flames will have retention back on the table. And Frost, I don't know. Your guess is as good as mine. I really don't have a good feel as to how that might play itself out. He's got a year left. I don't think they're actively shopping him. But at the same time, if somebody's looking for a center ice upgrade, they might be willing to talk in that regard.
1: Lots of moving pieces right now. And again, free agency doesn't appear to have a whole lot of answers for teams. As feels like every other day, and one of the top free agents gets re-signed or moved somewhere else. So if teams are really willing to go out there and make deals, which it appears like they are right now, it feels like it's hard to take anything really 100% off the table.
0: Just a few texts. Only have a few minutes. Merrill in YYC says, Jen, seems like the Flames are destined to pick a D, as likely the top forwards will be taken by six, and the Flames really are missing forward talent. D and goaltending, they're sitting pretty well right now. I would think the sixth overall pick should be in play if they could grab a high-level forward, Marchenko plus, or another top young forward that can impact the game. I mean, I don't know who that player would be that would be. And I like Marchenko in Columbus. And I know they just made the deal with Colorado to bring in Nichushkin, but like, I'm not trading number six for Marchenko.
1: No.
0: And I like the player. This is your highest pick in a decade. I'm not moving it unless it's you're moving up from it, or unless you're getting something that's too good to be true, which I just don't think is going to materialize.
1: Yeah, Marchenko, good player, 25 years old, right shot, put up 67 points last year, but doesn't really feel like, and we've talked about that age range, you know, for that kind of pick for the Flames, that feels like it's a bit out there. And I would kind of wish the higher end might be a little higher end than that. If you're the Flames and you're going to make that kind of move, I don't think there's any doubt they need offensive push in the top six, but I don't know that that would be the thought process for me.
0: Yep. Just a little bit of news that has just popped in right now before we head to break. Flames have signed a couple of RFAs to 1 year. So even before needing to qualify them, Rory Carron, Sam Morton have each signed 1 year two-way contracts at $850,000on this Thursday as well. 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
4: In the 660 Traffic Center, Michelle Yee. Well, northbound Stoney at Beddington Trail, you are going to find the left-hand lane still blocked, so do stay to the right. We also have a collision southbound 52nd Street at 80th Avenue in the northeast, so you are seeing delays there. And then we are picking up for major routes like northbound Crowchild, eastbound Glenmore, and especially southbound River Trail as you're trying to head over the Bow River. From Victoria Park to downtown West, there's something for everyone downtown. Explore downtownyyc.com for an always up-to-date events calendar. Your next downtown adventure starts here.
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7: Two steps forward, two steps back. It was the rubber match between the Blue Jays and the Astros from Rogers Center, and boy, this one was a tough one to watch. Freya Savage on the mound. It was quickly 1-0 in the first, but Nathan Lucas answered with his third home run of the year, barely getting over the wall. And that 1-1 lead carried until the eighth inning. Joey Loperfido committed to destroying his former team, the Jays. He tripled with one out to get into scoring position. Then Jeff Hoffman and Kazuma Okamoto got their signals crossed. And Hoffman just fired one to absolutely nobody. Loperfido goes home. It's 2-1. In the eighth, a disaster base running mistake from Luis Urias ended the inning on his second base, and then Jeremy Peña made it 3-1 in the ninth. Nothing for the Jays, bottom nine. They lose two straight to the Houston Astros. Next up, more Texas and Toronto with the 38-42 Rangers rolling into town, also riding a two-game losing streak. It'll be the 4-6 Mackenzie Gore against the 4-5 Kevin Gausman. Gausman coming off his worst start of the year. First pitch at 5:07. You can listen right here on 960. I'm Shan Vergie, and that was your Jays Report brought to you by the Heating Ninja.
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9: 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Mr. Woodley, how are you?
10: I'm good. Yourself?
9: Doing well. We're doing well and looking forward to the first round of the draft on Friday, which we'll get your Vancouver perspective on shortly. But maybe wanted to the biggest goaltending story in the league and what has been just a crazy 48-hour, 72-hour news cycle here when it comes to player movement. And one name that has been out there that has yet to move is Connor Hellebuyck in Winnipeg. Sounds like there is decent enough noise and decent enough smoke to lead you to believe that he may be on the move somewhere at some point. We've heard Florida connected. We've heard Buffalo at times connected. What's your perspective on what we're hearing right now surrounding Connor Hellebuyck in Winnipeg?
10: Well, it's been really hard to sort of nail down, but when you've got the likes of Emily Kaplan from ESPN, you know, indicating that this is real, you believe it, right? Like, so well-sourced and such a good reporter. People close to him and his camp that I know have remained

0: just quiet. Just not like ignoring your texts, but certainly not answering anything in the affirmative or the negative. So I'm really curious on this one. It's still, and maybe this is just me having trouble believing after he committed there that they'd let him go unless the demands are more than we realize in terms of wanting to go. Like, I still struggle to see the fits. One part of that struggle is just the way goaltending's being devalued on the trade market over the years. Now, we haven't had a three-time Vezina trophy winner and Hart trophy winner on the market. So, you know, that changes things. But how much? You know, I'm not sure. When I look at the fits, like, Florida's obvious, right? Like, they might not have any goalies on July 1st. They don't have any under contract that have played in the National Hockey League, you know, beyond July 1st right now. And yet, for all the noise surrounding Bob and leaving and the demands being too high, never mind Daniel Tarasov, who there were two goalies in the entire National Hockey League amongst the pending UFA list that actually outplayed their environment, had above-average performances relative to their defensive environment. One was Connor Ingram in Edmonton, and the other one was Daniel Tarasov in Florida, and he finished barely above expected, but that was after a tough finish. Like, for a good two-thirds of the season, he was well above. And so would I be shocked? Because these were the conversations, if you remember, at this time last year around Brad Marchand and Aaron Ekblad, and they couldn't possibly keep them all. Would I be shocked if they ended up with the same tandem next year? No, I wouldn't. If they don't, is Hellebuck a fit in Florida? On the ice, probably more so than anywhere. But in terms of cap and assets, maybe less so. So it's fitting all those things together. I've seen the Buffalo rumors, seen even the Carolina rumors. To me, Carolina is a team that, you know, this is not how they typically operate when it comes to goaltending, so I'd be surprised. Also, I mean, we just saw it in the Stanley Cup playoffs and the Stanley Cup final, like, and yet I continue to see it written, like, how good Carolina is defensively and how easy an environment it is, and it's like, no, man, like, they give up high danger. They may not give up a lot of shots, but they give up quality. And the type of quality they give up, you know, doesn't necessarily fit Connor Hellebuck's strengths and weakness list. He will figure it out. He's that good. But will you get the best out of him is the question. And, you know, I think it's a fair question, and one I can't answer with certainty in the positive when it comes to Carolina. Ditto Buffalo. Like, Buffalo gives up a ton, and the type they give up, the chaos they give up in front of their net, their defenders are all still young, not overly physical, despite having a lot of size back there among some of the pairings. Like, there's questions there about fit. So, again, like, Connor Hellebuck is arguably the best goalie in the world. You won't find a bigger believer in him than me. And yet his game is predicated a lot on the strength of his mind and his ability to sort of read and anticipate. And that's going to take time behind a new system, a new coach, a new group of defensemen. There'll be an adjustment period. I just, you know, at a time when I hope most teams are beyond, he's a good goalie, so he'll be a good goalie here. Like, that doesn't exist. You need to be looking into the micros to see whether their strengths and weaknesses fit your teams. And again, Hellebuck would figure it out, but to the degree that if you happen to be a team that gives up a ton of the chances he struggles the most with, you know, I just think it could probably end up being a mistake, as silly as that sounds to say out loud, given his pedigree.
1: Yeah. And I mean, It's one of those scenarios on with Hellebuck where, because it's not that long ago that he made that big commitment to stay in Winnipeg, like, it would have to, for the Jets to move on, it would have to be a pretty forceful want on the Hellebuck side, you'd think.
0: I would think. And then again, I have no indication one way or the other, I should say, whether that's the case. Everybody heard the postseason commentary. We've seen some of the reporting, Elliot Friedman talking about U.S. players coming back to Canadian markets and not getting the same welcome home and congratulations. And some guys getting their noses a little more out of joint than others about that. So yeah, I don't know.

0: one way or the other, Pat, whether that's actually occurred. But I mean, when it comes to, you know, like, but it certainly would, like, we're in that territory, right? Like, it's no longer guys towards the end of their contract, like Quinn Hughes with a year and a half left saying, I'm probably not going to re-sign. What, Brady Tkachuk had 2 years left. Dylan Larkin's got five. So, you know, we're into the territory where it doesn't matter if you just committed to a team. This is possible. I just don't have any indications, again, in either direction, that the ask is that strong.
1: Yeah. Kevin Woodley's with us. He's our goalie expert. He joins us from In Goal Magazine and NHL.com on Thursdays, joining us here on Flames Talk, Steinberg and Logan Gordon. Logo.
2: Kev, just on the last one on the Winnipeg Hellebuck thing, if Winnipeg pivots away from Hellebuck, do they need to seek out a goaltender in return, or what's their situation like post Hellebuck?
0: Honestly, if they move away from Hellebuck, are we into rebuild territory, or are we into retool? Do they need to start thinking differently about the Scheifeleys? Not all of them, but some of their elite talent at a time when there seems to be a premium for some of these guys. They're Kyle Connors. Yeah, I don't know. It's such a big decision. You know, Eric Comrie's a UFA this summer. And the fact he hasn't re-signed makes me wonder if the whole smoke and fire thing on Hellebuck has more validity to it, because I think if Hellebuck was coming back, that Eric would be a no-brainer to re-sign in Winnipeg really quickly, the way he works so well together with Connor and with Wade Flaherty, the goalie coach. They've got some young guys coming in DiVincentis, but, you know, no time in the National Hockey League. If I'm not mistaken, not even a taste, not even a debut for him. They would absolutely need to have goaltending either coming back as part of this deal, or I was going to say go out on the open market, but you think Bob's trading in palm trees for
3: What do you say?
2: Palm trees for an airport out of town?
0: Yeah, exactly. Like, I just, you know what I mean? Like, again, like, there's no, like, I said it earlier, I want to sort of just drive this point home, but there are two goalies on the entire UFA list that played above a league average level.
2: Yeah.
0: On the entire UFA list. So you're not solving it there.
2: No.
0: Right? And like, when we look at the trade market, yeah, could you get Aiden Hill out of Vegas? I would imagine they'd be eager to make that deal. But you're taking the risk that you can rehabilitate a guy who was, you know, basically a goal a game below league average this season amidst a whole bunch of lower body injuries. And usually when a guy has that many lower body injuries, like in succession and one after the other and consistently, although Aiden Hill, for him, it's been a bit of a problem throughout his career, I'm starting to ask questions about hip health.
2: Yeah.
0: So, you know, like I think that's going to be a tough ticket to move. And if I'm Winnipeg, that's not where I'm going, even if I believe in the goalie. Even if I think he can bounce back performance-wise, I've got questions physically. So, you know, like, it's such a weird... We used to have the annual game of musical chairs, right? Like, July 1st would hit, and there'd be all these goalies, sort of some elite, some sort of second tier, but potential of elite, and it would be grab a chair as fast as you can. Just madness. Like, a third of the league would change teams. Now, like, the options in free agency are thin. Teams are considering holding on to three goalies to avoid losing them on waivers, because there are a lot of guys that I think are better options that in theory would hit waivers this year as a number three on a team, I think are better options than what's available in unrestricted free agency. But you can't count on them hitting waivers as the cap goes up and more teams have enough room to carry three, and we've got teams like Buffalo talking openly about doing so.
2: You mentioned Sergei Bobrovsky and the uncertainty there around his future in Florida. We've heard perhaps a big, you know, term ask from Bobrovsky. If then maybe that's scaring Florida away right now. What do you think is the most likely outcome here? Is it a new home for Sergei Bobrovsky after a couple of cups in Florida?
0: I still, if I was a wagering person, which I am not. And for the record, in my lone hockey pool that I've been in for 25 years,

0: all the way back to college days. My nickname on the app is the Donator, so you know, asking me to sit out and place bets probably isn't a great ploy. I still think, like, I still would not be shocked at all if Sergei Bobrovsky ends up sticking back with the Florida Panthers. I just, as much money as he's made there, as much money as he's made in his career, maybe it's a pride thing, but you know what the fit is there with the goalie coach, with the personnel, with everybody on the team, and you just know what you got with Sergei Bobrovsky in Florida. So my hunch is he stays. If he hits the open market, he becomes a really interesting one. We know what he can do in the playoffs. We know what the pedigree is. Last year was a massive dip in the regular season. Almost a full 2 goals every 100 shots. So basically, you know, a goal every game and a half below league average performance-wise. But I think at age 38, that's probably more about the wear and tear of 3 straight runs to the Cup Finals. A lot of people forget they went to the Cup Final the year before they won the next two. So some really long runs, adding some miles on a body that's played a lot. Nobody keeps himself in better shape. But the thing is, last year was a big drop. And honestly, his drop, his numbers basically are around the same as, say, Sam Montembeau. Aiden Hill was worse, but he's around that Sam Montembeau, Jordan Binnington regular season numbers. Another name that's out there for trade. So it wasn't it was a significant drop. But to me, the thing would make me nervous is the two previous regular seasons were also below expected, and then in the playoffs it was playoff Bob. And his ability to make these momentum changing athletic saves in the Stanley Cup playoffs in big moments that helped an already great Florida team get over the hump. So if you're acquiring him to be your number one or with playoff run aspirations, you better have a team that's good enough and has a plan B, a plan B that makes sure he doesn't get overplayed, especially if you bring him west where the travel is more. And B, you better have a team you're confident can get into the playoffs with below league average goaltending. Because that's what he's given the Panthers for 3 straight seasons. His backups have outplayed him by a not insignificant margin in 3 straight seasons. So, you know, like, it's such a, and yet he's undeniably, you know, could have, like, he 2 straight Stanley Cups and could have been Conn Smythe winner. Like, he's that good come playoff time. So I don't know how you sort of judge that, juggle that, but I would think the list of teams that would be interested, you know, is short. Just based on, like, we need to be contenders. Like, this isn't a guy who's going to carry us through the regular season and get us there. But he is a guy that might be able to get us over the top once we do get there.
1: Yeah.
0: And even then, like, if you look at some of the numbers, it's usually taken to the second round before, quote-unquote, playoff Bob really starts to stand on his head. So it's a fascinating dynamic. And, like, a lot of things around this position was loaded with volatility as it is. Like, I come on the show and Pat kindly checks in the mail, by the way, Pat, calls me a goaltending expert.
1: Huh.
0: But I don't have answers. Like, I don't know how any of this pans out. There's so much volatility around this position and so much uniqueness within it that the fits, both stylistically and success-wise, to the actual team needs, they're really hard to sort of pan and plan for.
1: Kev, what is the rest of this? What is the rest of this free agency class look like?
0: Oh, you'd have to list the names for me. I don't have them off the top of my head, but
2: I got some for you.
0: Like Stuart Skinner, right? Like, yeah. Ironically, he started to get a lot better right before the trade to Pittsburgh, but then we get to the playoffs and he gets passed by Artur Shelov. Stuart Skinner is a really good 1B who his game has limitations, but he won't change his game depending on the moment. Like, he won't get worse in a big moment. He's handled big moments. So as long as you're willing to live with the strengths and weaknesses that exist in his game, you can count on them being the same and him not folding when the games get more meaningful. He'd be a really good platoon guy. One thing that I think Edmonton underrated in Stuart Skinner when they traded him and quickly discovered not all goalies do is stay healthy. Like, Stuart Skinner's a guy who's going to be there for you and stay healthy for you. And in a position where part of the volatility

0: is durability, he gives you that. And he gives you just below or at, and at his best, slightly above league average goaltending. Hey, I just told you, only two of the goalies on the UFA list are above league average. So him even being around it for the past 2-3 years combined, average goaltending is not a bad thing. Control the environment in front of him, and he will give you above average goaltending. I've seen the links to Ottawa. Obviously, things changed there with Brady Tkachuk not there. But frankly, I don't think he helped them defensively anyways. They are, under Travis Green, a system and a structure that I think Stuart Skinner could do quite well in.
1: Last one for you, Kev, and that is on the team that you cover for NHL.com. That's the Vancouver Canucks. They hold number 3 overall on Friday, and a lot of intrigue as to what they might be doing at 3rd overall. And, you know, so much is going to depend on what San Jose and Toronto do in front of them, which feels a little more certain now, but until we know, we don't know, right? What's your read on what this new Canucks regime ends up doing with their 3rd overall selection?
0: Well, let me sort of preface this by saying I have no idea. But the people that are much smarter, you got to tip your hat to the prospect people, man. The work they do all year, like, this is their Super Bowl.
1: Yep.
0: And so for me to come in and ride coattails, I refer entirely to all the reporting by the others, the Scott Wheelers, the Cam Robinsons of the world. Like, man, the detail they get into, the depth they go through, the work they do, not just watching these players, but then talking to scouts around the league to try and put their list together. Jason Bukalas of the world, Sam Cosentino's, like, it sure sounds like there's a lot of lean towards Caleb Malhotra. The storyline becomes interesting. Interestingly enough, like, Manny, the new Canucks coach, his dad will not be in the Canucks war room at the draft. He will be there, as he should be, as Ryan Johnson reiterated today. He will be there in Buffalo with Caleb being a dad this weekend. That's the most important thing. And so you're happy that this organization has their priorities in place and sort of seeing the importance of that. But I thought it was interesting, as much as they talked about the possibility before they hired Manny, and Ryan reiterated today that if they saw it being problematic, maybe they should both go their separate ways and not hire him. They don't think it's going to be a problem, but he stressed that he has given no indication one way or the other. And in fact, Manny has not seen what their draft list looks like. So Manny, the coach, goes into this draft not knowing, being as uncertain, if you believe, take Ryan Johnson at his word, and there's one thing I do, it's take Ryan Johnson at his word, that Manny is as uncertain as the rest of us as to whether Caleb Malhotra will be their pick at number 3. You know, I think prefacing that with assuming that Stenberg,
1: right,
0: and McKenna are off the board. And, you know, we could probably have a 20-minute discussion on whether that's the right thing to do. I don't know. It adds a layer that I'm not sure this organization needs to add, and yet if anybody can handle what comes with that layer, it's probably two guys with the last name Malhotra because of the character involved. So a lot of the scuttlebutt, a lot of the reporting seems to indicate that's the way the Canucks are leaning. Certainly in a very thin prospect pool, what they do have numbers and potential high-end guys is on defense. So if they were to go with an upside number one center like Malhotra ahead of some pretty attractive defensemen, I would not be shocked. There is also a part of me that remembers this team drafting Olio Levy, because they'd already, based on positional need, because they'd already, quote-unquote, picked their power forward of the future in Jake Virtanen, and so they let Matthew Tkachuk slip to the Calgary Flames. So there's a cautionary tale there about picking based on organizational need versus best player available. We'll ultimately have to see where it goes tomorrow as the picks get made. But I would not be surprised if it's Caleb Malhotra. Again, okay, Based on the reporting of people that are much smarter and much better connected in that world than I am.
1: Great stuff as always, Kev. Enjoy it. Can't wait to see what free agency brings us when it comes to goaltending as well. And we'll double back on that when we chat with you next week. But for now, enjoy the draft and enjoy the continued NHL craziness, my friend. Thanks as always.
0: I will, Pat. You got to get back here, buddy. As soon as you left, the sun went away and the clouds came out. So, you know, I had special order for you, but I didn't tell the good weather to go away once you left. So return trip book.

0: soon, please.
1: Okay, deal. I'll make that happen.
0: Thanks,
1: see you,
0: guys.
1: See you, Kev. Kevin Woodley. Oh, I did bring the good weather back, it looks like. Finally, we're having summer weather here in Calgary. Kevin Woodley, In Goal Magazine, NHL.com, on the Atlas Pizza and Sports Bar guest hotline. 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It's Logan and Pat as we start to wrap things up this hour on the program. 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
1: Oh, yeah, plenty of time, Cam. Plenty of time. That'll wrap us up this hour. We got the Eric Francis Hour around the corner, which, Logo, that means next time I'll see you, it'll be at the Scotiabank Saddledome. You ready for draft day on Friday?
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1: Here's kind of the way it's going to work. Our coverage starts on Friday. Flames Talk will start around 4 o'clock. If there's crazy news, we might jump on earlier from the Dome. But as of right now, we're on at 4 o'clock. That'll be kind of a 1 hour draft preview, pregame. So your 1 hour draft pregame, Frank Saravalli will join us. We'll hear from some of the top draft eligible prospects, so on and so forth. Then at 5 o'clock sharp, we will start our 2026 NHL draft coverage. We will bring you every pick, wall to wall coverage of round number one. If you are able, get yourself to Power Play for our draft party. We'll be down there on Friday watching the first round with Maddie and George. So Power Play, if you want to get yourself to our draft party and watch and listen along there. And then Saturday, we're on the air at 9 a.m. The second round begins at 9 a.m. on Saturday. And again, we'll have wall-to-wall coverage starting at 9 o'clock of rounds 2 through 7 on Saturday as well.
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5: In the 660 Traffic Center, Michelle Yee, well, westbound Stoney, just at the beginning of the on-ramp for northbound Deerfoot in the southeast. We are dealing with a multi-vehicle collision. Emergency crews are on scene, so do expect delays. And then northbound Deerfoot Trail, just north of Pagan Trail, we do have a collision in the left-hand lane, so you do need to stay to the right there. And in the northwest, we are dealing with a collision involving a pedestrian at Pantella Boulevard and Panama Street Northwest. 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
14: Gilmore has a shot to win it all here. 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The ball, three left!
15: 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Passy DL, a shot. 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Rebound, another shot. They score! The Flames win it! 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
19: All right, it is Thursday, June 25th. We are T-minus 1 day from the 2026 NHL Draft, and we have got a lot to talk about on the coming hour on Flames Talk. Welcome aboard. It's Pat Steinberg from our downtown studios, and it's a Thursday, but this week it's essentially a Friday, with Friday being the 2026 NHL Draft. We decided to move the weekly Eric Francis Hour up by a day, which makes a ton of sense. It's time to say hello to Eric Francis of Sportsnet and Sportsnet.ca. 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NHLDraft.com. Yes, the NHL draft on Friday. Draft week is well underway, and Eric joins us now for the next

0: hour here on Flames Talk. Hello, EF. How we doing, pal?
1: Fantastic, my man. I'm enjoying all this action. It's a lot of fun to watch as a fan for, like, not just Calgary, but all over the league. It's
0: what, 48 crazy. Hours or so. Right?
1: Yeah. Yeah, and you know what? Somebody asked me, like, why is this happening? And I think it's a good question, especially for, like, people who don't follow the league all that closely. Like, to me, this, and I'd be curious what you have to say, but, like, to me, this is all happening because, A, there's so many teams that think they are in contention, have a chance. It's a very highly competitive. The parity is such that teams are all trying to get better. So many of them are. And the other thing, the greater thing is, because so many teams are trying to get better, because of the disappearance of unrestricted free agency, yep. Basically, I feel like that's why all this is happening. Do you agree?
0: That, to me, is the big one, is that they're just... Teams aren't letting guys get to UFA. I mean, even Alex Tuch didn't get to, and he might have been the number one name on the market. Like, yeah. guys aren't getting to unrestricted free agency. We're either seeing these sign-and-trade deals like we saw last year for Marner or this year for Tuch, or we're seeing Mikko Rantanen sign before he gets there, or, like, these players don't typically get to unrestricted free agency anymore. I mean, the last time you can remember a premium, I know it's painful, but, I mean, I guess Marner, but he ended up getting traded before he got there, but he was going to free agency. The last guy to actually hit the market would probably have been Johnny in 2022, wow, would it not be?
1: Yeah, that's what I was going to say. I mean, it's amazing. It's, you know, you got to go back that far, and it didn't look like he was going to hit the market, you know, that whole drama. But you don't see it anymore, and it just speaks to how teams understand that it's all about asset management, and you mm-hmm. just can't afford to let someone walk for nothing. And, you know, I think Gaudreau was a classic example of just how much it can set an organization back when that happens. When Johnny, you know, decided he wasn't coming here, and then a week later, Matthew Tkachuk informs him that he's not coming back. Completely unrelated. Everyone needs to always remember that. They were unrelated. Tkachuk was never re-signing in Calgary. The Johnny Gaudreau decision had nothing to do with it. I mean, it may have hastened his decision to inform the Flames he wasn't re-signing, but either way, you know, the organization's kind of been in a completely different mode ever since. So, yeah, can't let it happen. Conroy says it won't happen. And, you know, I've had a lot of talks with people in management, not just in Calgary, but in some other cities. A city like Calgary, where the plan has been, okay, we're going to save our money for a rainy day, and then when we start to get good and we start to really compete, then we're going to have a ton of cap space and we're going to go out and get the best guy possible. That is not the way anyone can think anymore, because nobody becomes available. And I remember having these conversations with people in the Flames organization 3-4 years ago, and they were looking at guys, you know, like Rantanen and stuff like that, and thinking, okay, yeah, you know, when those guys become available, maybe we have a shot at bidding on them. Mm-hmm. You got to hope that they're going to come to your city, which is becoming increasingly hard to fathom, given the 4 or 5 cities that everybody seems to want to go to. But B, you know, nobody becomes available. So you have to do it the old-fashioned way, either by trade or by draft, and that's what we're seeing a lot of right now.
0: Well, and as we saw on Tuesday, the Flames were one of the first teams to get in on this trading frenzy when they made that deal with the New Jersey Devils. They trade a couple of first-round picks, a second-round pick, and Etienne Morin to New Jersey for Simone Nemec, the 22-year-old former second overall defenseman, and also Maxim Siplikov, who comes in at forward as well. Now that we've had, you know, good 48-plus hours to digest it, I know we've both talked to the player, we've both talked to Connie, and just overall, how do you look back? How do you reflect on the deal that Calgary made with the Devils on Tuesday? What's your thought process on it now?
1: I mean, I've liked it from the beginning. I know the sticker shock was tough for some people. It always is for some people when you're throwing around a couple first-rounders in a second. I get it. But, you know, as Conroy was quick to point out and was key, none of those were our draft picks, as he would say. None of them were the Flames draft picks. They were guys that they've accrued along the line. And at some point, you got to kind of cash in on them and get something tangible. And to go into this draft and really you've only expended one of those draft picks and you come away with a cornerstone defenseman who's on the upswing, fits into that age-appropriate 22-year-old slot that they're looking for. And then when you talk to Conroy and he says immediately, well, you know, that was my first question. How does this affect Zane Parikh? You must have figured that out.

0: And then, of course, he told you the same thing he told me. You know, Zane told us at exit meetings he liked playing on the left side more.
1: That was huge, was it not?
0: We'd never heard that. Yeah. We'd never heard that. He only played one or two games that way, as I recall.

0: end of the year he played with White Cloud on the right. I don't remember if it was two or three, but it was right at the end of the season.
1: Yeah, it was White Cloud because Conroy spoke to that. He said he thought it was a great pairing. Zane
0: now
1: agreed.
0: They're thinking about that, like to going into next season.
1: So Conroy, look, it's the coach's decision, and obviously things have to shake out as camp goes along. But I think Conroy envisions, you know, day one of camp, we'll say, because nothing's in stone. But, you know, Parekh on the left side with White Cloud on the second unit, and on the first unit, you got Kevin Ball with Simone Nemec. And by the way, we have to check into that. I do believe it's Nemec, but when I called him the other night, I called him, and then he had to call me back.
0: Mm-hmm.
1: And when he called me back, he said it's Simon here.
0: Oh,
1: so we've all in the hockey world's always called him Simone. But he said it's Simon here. So anyway, we have to look into that.
0: I even double checked that with somebody, not him, but I double checked that with somebody on Tuesday, and they're like, "Yeah, Simone, maybe it is Simon." I bought it's always been weird to me that it's Simone because that's like very French Quebecois, right?
1: Oui.
0: But
1: oui.
0: But this is a Slovakian person, so I'm actually now fascinated by that as well.
1: Well, that'll be one of the great mysteries of camp. What does Simon say?
0: Simone says.
1: So anyway, so that's an interesting, you know, look at it. You know, I think Parekh's going to have a good camp to prove that he belongs in the top four. Again, we've talked about this ad nauseum. The last 2-3 weeks of the season, he really started to get that confidence back, that strut. He was walking the line, making guys look foolish, and he was like, okay, maybe I could see this coming along faster than we thought. But I thought the biggest revelation last year for the Calgary Flames, by far, other than the backup goalie, which was a huge one, of the skaters, I thought Jan Kuznetsov was the biggest revelation last year. The fact that
0: it was one of the really quiet, positive stories of last year.
1: He stepped in, and I will 100% unequivocally say that in my mind, he's a top four guy for the Flames for the next 10 years.
0: Yep.
1: Like, and you know, number four is the number. That's the spot he belongs in. I don't think he belongs in the fifth, sixth spot. But we'll see. I mean, it's crowded at the end right now. And if Zane Parekh has a good camp, obviously they're going to give him every opportunity to play in the top four. So that left side with Kuznetsov and Ball and Parekh is fascinating. It's tantalizing for a lot of people for a lot of years to come. And then on the right side, there's just so many guys who are going to be battling. And then after all this, you forget about the fact that Olli Maatta came in last year. And I know he's older, and I know nobody really thinks he'll be here past next year. But Olli Maatta had a point a game for the Calgary Flames and looked really, really good doing so. So there's going to be a lot of competition, which, of course, is exactly what the Calgary Flames want. None of this is to speak of the fact that they still look like they're on a collision course for a defenseman, sixth overall. And I know we're going to get into that, but I still think that they should do everything they can to try and make sure that it is a forward. But in a lot of ways, that's out of their power because of the five picks ahead of them. And I think, you know, we'll see how that shakes out. And there are no bad defensemen at number six. But, man, does that complicate the picture even more. But I'll say all that, and I'll just say this. For Flames fans and people like myself who say they can't possibly take a defenseman, can they? Look at what Buffalo just did.
0: That's the exact one that comes to my mind.
1: Yeah. Look what they did with their third best defenseman. They parlayed that into the fourth pick overall. And there isn't a person alive who thinks that was a good trade for Chicago. But, you know, it was a terrible trade for Chicago. But Buffalo managed to pull it off. And obviously Chicago thinks the world of Bowen Byram. And we'll see. So, you know, you can never have too many of anything, I guess people will say. But this organization still needs offense and scoring, and that's something that I think addressing at number six is paramount. That to me, it's absolutely paramount.
0: It's one of those things where, especially now with what San Jose's done over the last little bit, and what Buffalo did, as you mentioned, in getting into the number four spot, you're right. I mean, they've done a really good – they used two number one overall picks in a short period of time on a pair of defensemen. Then they went and made that trade with Colorado to bring Byram in. And you're right, that with Dahlin and Power and Byram and Samuelson, like, it turned into a situation where they had a lot of D, and they weren't going to be able to pay Byram the type of money he was looking for.

0: taken Stenberg, and now with Buffalo getting in there, everybody thinks they're going to take one of Malhotra or Bjork, and everybody thinks Vancouver's going to take one of those guys. So there's four forwards in the top five, and that up until this week, that is not how we thought this first round was going to go.
1: That's right, and none of that is to mention the Rangers, who I think want to take a forward, all things being equal, as well. I mean, hey, look, if Chase Reed falls down to number six, like, you know, no one in Calgary should be sad. Or if Verhoeven goes to the Flames, no one should be sad. But as I keep mentioning every week, you know, it's not sexy to draft a defenseman in the top 10. However, probably five or six teams are going to draft a defenseman in the top 10, and I'm not sure they're going to regret it. It just seems like it's an overload on one position where there's still clearly a massive hole, you know, on your wanted list, which is, you know, difference making offensive players. Yeah. Now, again, you speak to the Flames brass and they'll tell you, like, there are other ways to generate offense and you can do it with talented defensive players. And sure, Carrells, Smits, all those defensemen are also capable of offense as well. They have an offensive upside. So, you know, it wouldn't be the worst thing, but I just know you must sense it through the fan feedback line that most people are pulling for, you know, an offensive player. Am I wrong?
0: I think if most people had their choice, yeah, that it would fall the way that they could take. I mean, I think Flames fans really like Bjork. I think that the understanding is that unless they move up, which feels unlikely, and we can get into that, but unless they move up, a guy like Stenberg is unattainable at this point at number six. He always was unattainable at six, but, you know, there maybe been a thought, well, maybe he'd still be there at four, and that could open the door for some things, but that doesn't seem like it's going to happen. I guess the Vancouver situation is the one to watch, because I am curious what they're thinking on Malhotra, and I am curious if they're going to go down that road or not. And if Vancouver decides to go, like, maybe they decide to go with the D-man instead. If that ends up happening, then there at the very least is a chance that one of Malhotra or Bjork is still available at six, and then that makes things really interesting, I think, for people on the outside.
1: Yeah, but it's still, look, I agree with you, and I don't think it's a good idea to have your father coaching your son at the NHL level, especially when both are trying to break into an organization.
0: Yeah, first time in the NHL as a head coach and first time in the NHL, period. That's maybe not the best time to be doing that.
1: Like, I get it if you think that that's the best player available, you do it, but man, there's so many ways that can go sideways and ruin both of their careers or one of their careers. You know, look, ultimately, dad's going to get fired. That's a fact. Like, you know what I mean? He's going to get fired 2, 3, 4, 5 years down the road. And then that leaves the son sitting there going, oh, that's kind of awkward. That's if anything, everything works up for the player in the first place with the pressures of playing under his dad and the idea that it could divide a locker room because he's getting preferential treatment or not. Or like the whole thing is just, I think, easily avoidable. And that gives Flames hope. And I know the Flames fans are hoping for that. Because that at least gives them a chance. But let's just play this out for me. In your mind, and I really can't imagine the Flames would go off their draft list to do something like this, but if Malhotra is gone, Bjork is gone, obviously the two biggies are gone, McKenna and Stenberg are gone, by the time they get to number six, who's the next forward, and is there any chance in your mind you would go down that far on the list to get them? There's just too much space filled with defensemen between them and the next forward, right?
0: Based on what you're seeing from most rankings, and again, you know, Todd Button and Calgary's rankings are going to be different than what Elite Prospects has and so on and so forth. But based on what you're seeing right now, it feels like it would be, whether it's Lawrence or that Savanto or some of the other forwards that then might be available, it feels like you would be skipping over some of the really high-end defensemen, whether that is Verhoef or Smits or Reed or Carrolls or whoever, even Rudolph. It feels like you'd be skipping over some really good players to take your forward. And that's the one thing when Todd Button joined us on Wednesday's show, Eric, that's the

0: One thing that he continued to reiterate is how much Craig Conroy is telling them, do not reach. Like, take the best player.
1: Yeah.
0: We're not reaching to fill positional needs, at least not at number six. That's too important a pick. And by doing that, I feel like you risk botching a draft in a draft that you simply can't botch.
1: Yeah. Yeah, fair enough. And so that's why, I throw it out there just to see if those are the sort of names you're looking at and just how far down the list they are on most mock drafts, on most draft lists. It just seems like too much of a stretch. It really, look, I guess if everybody feels that strongly about some dark horse and they want to pick them up, go for it. But, you also open yourself up to a lot of the criticism. What, that be damned. I mean, who cares about that anymore? But, the reality is it sure seems like it's so obvious that there are all these defensemen that you just have to decide which one is your guy. And you and I both have said for months now, it looks like Verhoef's going to be the guy. Who knows? I mean, it could be Corrales. It could be Chase Reed. To me, if Chase Reed's available, it seems like by all accounts, that's the guy you take at six. But I just don't know if he's going to be the one who's available. To me, he's probably the number one defenseman, I think, in a lot of people's eyes. But then again, early in the year, Verhoef was number one overall on some lists. So we'll see. I Verhoef just seems like the guy with the Calgary connections, and they know him and they trust him and they like him, and he does it all.
0: Do you worry at all about with the recent narrative since Sunday's Brady Tkachuk trade? Do you worry at all about Chase Reed if he were to be there being an American guy? And I say that only because that has been one of the big time narratives here over the last week.
1: It's fair. You can't convince me that if you've got a Canadian and American side by side on your list, and I know, Brian Burke always used to say, if you stood up at the draft and you had the sixth overall pick, and the sixth best player on your list, or the number one player on your list is X, if you suggested for 1 second at that moment that it should be Y, it's a firing offense.
0: Mm-hmm.
1: So, they always say the list is the list, and I guess I believe them, but man, as you get further down in the draft, I think more to the point, if you got a choice between a Canadian and American and you're in a Canadian city, I'm taking the Canadian every time. And every single time Craig Conroy has drafted an American, I always ask him, are you convinced that he's going to, he's not going to pull one of these moves? It's just so early in these kids' careers. It's so hard to say, but sometimes maybe in the meetings that you have or the combine interviews, you might get a feel that a guy really wants to stay close to home. Some of them might even be brash enough to tell you, I hope to play close to home.
0: Mm-hmm.
1: I don't know. But, Adam Fox, they knew pretty early on in Carolina that he was not signing in Carolina ever. He was a New York kid who wanted to play in the New York area, period. In Calgary, sorry. They found that out early. Then they sent him to Carolina. They found that out. So, yes, it's a very real concern. I think that GMs might not admit it publicly, but privately, Canadian GMs have got to worry about that. It's not going to go away. Matthews will leave the Toronto Maple Leafs. That's been evident since the day he signed that short contract. And it's not just Canadians. Like, Connor McDavid's leaving Edmonton. We all know that, too. It's not because he's American. He's Canadian. And it's not because he wants to go to the States. It's just that my guess is he's going to go try something else. But, it's hard to predict long term what guys are going to do, but you have a better shot if they're Canadian. I think my gut tells me that.
0: So the actual trade itself, I was kind of with you. I was like, yeah, sticker shock. I was like, whoa, that's a lot. And then you think about it for a second, the fact that they don't give up any of their own first round picks was mm-hmm. maybe the most important part. And I think that is the thing that I continue to fall back on is that, They brought in a former second overall selection who we'll see. Like, I do think there is some risk involved in taking on Nemec. And I do think that, we need to see what he actually turns into with more opportunity and more ice time. But the more I thought about it, the more it kind of felt to me like these are the type of deals that when you build up the type of draft capital Craig Conroy has built up over the last number of years, these are the type of deals or the type of risks that you can take, the type of bets that you can make if you're an NHL team. It's not a 28-year-old, it's a 22-year-old, and they still have all of their picks involved, including their first round pick in 2027, which I think is really important as well. So I don't know. These are the types of you.

0: you need to start moving from quantity to quality, and you've got a lot of contracts already, and it's only going to get more as we go forward. I think that was a big part of why that deal was made on Tuesday.
1: And the way I keep putting it, it was, you know, they took advantage of a unique situation. I mean, it's not like they were the only team ready to make a trade like this for a guy, but they've always said very publicly, we're looking for 21 to 23-year-old, that age-appropriate term we keep hearing. We're looking for guys like that who've already shown that they're NHLers and are just going to get better and better, and they're going to do so as a cornerstone of our franchise. And also the fact that, you know, Nemec was not happy in New Jersey. Yeah. He was not happy from day one. When they put him in the minors his first year, okay, first year, I get it. It takes a long time for a defenseman. Second year, he didn't like the minutes he was getting. Third year, he spent most of it in the minors, and he was really furious about that. So as he said to me, and I'm sure he said something similar to you, like I said, did you ask for a trade? He said, no, I never asked for a trade, which I think is important too. Like, I like the character of a guy who didn't ask for a trade, but he did say both sides knew that something had to change.
0: Yep.
1: He was still surprised by the trade, but they had left at the end of last season understanding that, yeah, we're not real keen on signing an extension here. So it's probably best if we part ways, and that's exactly what happened. So Flames, you know, found out about it months ago, and then decided that this was something that was worth pursuing. Had the extraneous picks, and they're late first rounders, both of them. And you know, I like it. Sipikov was a throw in. That's not relevant at all to this discussion. Neither is Etienne Morin. This is all about, you know, getting that one piece. And I love it. I really do love it. Now, the knock on him is his defensive play, but he's going to get every chance in the world under a very defensive-minded coach, like a guy who's really good at teaching young defensemen mm-hmm. how to be a better defenseman. So in the back end, like in your own end. So I think the fit is a really good one all the way along.
0: And the last point before we pause is, something's got to happen now. I mean, they've got 9 NHL defensemen right now. When you take a look at Parekh and Whitecloud and Nemec and Ball, Kuznetsov, Mata, Hanley, Brustevich, and Pahal. That is 9 NHL D-men that they've got right now. They're going to have to start moving some bodies, and if they don't move a couple of bodies, it's going to be very crowded on the blue line at training camp.
1: Yeah, for sure. And, you know, we all know it's a fascinating one, you know, to see how they can move some of these guys. I mean, and you tell me, if they did take Verhoff, for example, is he coming to the team this year?
0: I don't think so.
1: Right? It's probably not, because he's so young, one of the youngest kids in the draft. You want him to continue to grow and you know, spending another year with his best friend Cole Rusty is a cool thing too. And, you know, and they're going to, I just think that you don't bring him in. It's all the more reason, because you have so many guys, you just can't even think about bringing him in the first year. So, you know, you've got time. You've got time with all these guys to move them. Ideally, like you said, you don't go to camp with 9 NHLers. Or do they see that as a real luxury? I don't know. It's I don't think you're going to get a whole lot of value out of any of the guys you kind of like to move.
0: Mm-hmm.
1: When you want to move them, if you know what I mean. Like, I don't want to be disrespectful, because I love Braden Ball and I love the game and the things he brings, but you know, he kind of run out of runway here. There were too many bodies here and he wasn't making the cut very often. And I just, you're not going to get anything from him on the open market. And same with Joel Hanley, I would offer up. I mean, mm-hmm. he's played a very valuable role here, but you know, you can't go out there and get anything of significance, can you, for those guys in particular?
0: I mean, you're not going to get a ton. Like, I think you'd be talking about, you know, late round
1: fifth
0: picks.
1: Or sixth rounder, yeah.
0: Stuff like that. Yeah, I think so.
1: Yeah, and I think they would probably take that at this point in time just to find those guys a home. But, you know, in the meantime, last year, there were times when they both played important roles on this team. But,
0: yeah. You
1: know, it's about growing now, and they don't quite fit in with that. You know, they've decided that they don't fit in with that.
0: Yeah. Yeah, for sure. Well, lots more to get to as we continue along on the Eric Francis Hour on this Thursday. Eric Francis of Sportsnet and Sportsnet.ca. My name is Pat Steinberg. This is Flames Talk.

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0: Top of the hour, Blue Jays baseball. They open up a new set against the Texas Rangers at Rogers Center tonight just after 5 o'clock, and the Eric Francis Hour continues when we come back. 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
3: In the 660 Traffic Center, Michelle Yee. Well, all routes are seeing steady delays throughout the city. We do have a collision westbound Stoney, though, on the on-ramp to northbound Deerfoot. Multi-vehicle collision, so do expect delays there. And then southbound Deerfoot on the off-ramp for westbound Stoney, just at the end of the merge lane. We are dealing with a stalled vehicle, so do expect delays there. Celebrate Canada Day by getting even more for your points. 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
0: 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It's Steinberg along with you, and it is the Eric Francis Hour. One day early this week because usually on a Friday. This week, it's on a Thursday because Friday is the 2026 NHL Draft, which is the one thing that Flames fans have had circled on their calendar for the last 4, 5, 6 months, and draft week is finally here. The Eric Francis Hour with Eric Francis of Sportsnet and Sportsnet.ca for Paradise Bay Hot Tubs. It is crazy that it's finally here. Like, we've been talking about this since, like, I don't know, it feels like December. We've been talking about this. It's nice that it's finally here, hey?
23: Yeah. Yeah, it is. And, you know, there's been so much speculation and debate, and I love it. Like, it's great. I would submit to you that there's been more draft talk in Calgary than there has been in maybe ever. Like, when you think about it, like, I know they've drafted lower in the past, but or higher in the draft in the past, but never, you know, they've never had this many picks. And, you know, Conroy has been very vocal about the fact that this is a transformative draft. And so people are fascinated to see how he wants to transform the organization based on his picks. So, yeah, it's exciting. And, you know, with the way social media and media is today, there's so much information, so many interviews with all these kids. There used to be a lot more mystery surrounding kids that are taken, even in the first round. Nowadays, all these names can be very familiar to anyone who just wants to do a little bit of research because they're all right there.
0: Yeah. And you know, on top of all the focus on who teams are going to select and what new players will be entering organizations, who the Flames are going to pick at number six, there has been this absolute whirlwind of trade activity in the league, starting Sunday with the deal between Florida and Seattle that led to the deal between Florida and Ottawa. And it's just kind of kept on rolling from there. Obviously there was the deal between Calgary and New Jersey on Thursday. And we've seen the number 4 overall pick, the number 9 overall pick, like a move. This has been a crazy week. Doesn't even feel like it's done. Even on this Thursday, Valerie Nichushkin traded to Columbus. Feels like there could be more, whether it's Connor Hellebuck or Zach Werenski or whatever the case may be. Do we expect the Flames to be involved in any more of this wheeling and dealing? Because there are names out there. Maybe I'll bounce a few of these names off of you. Maybe let's start with Blake Coleman. And, like, do we expect Blake Coleman to be involved in this week's conversation? Or does that feel like something that waits a little longer?
23: I think it can wait a little longer, which is why I think it will wait a little longer. I don't see him as a priority for a lot of teams at this point in time. He seems way more of a deadline pickup to me for a team that really feels like they're close and they just have a hole on their second or third line and they maybe need a little more leadership or experience as a cup winner. I don't know. I don't think he's you know, foremost in many teams' minds. And he's given that 10-game or 10-team list of teams he would go to.

0: too.
1: Yep.
0: And, you know, it doesn't necessarily mean all those 10 teams are interested in him right now or have room for him right now or have plans for him right now. After the draft, they can maybe take stock and see what they're missing or what they may want to add, or once they get an injury is when the season starts. It just seems more likely to me. That said, if they could move him, they'd be happy to move him for the right thing. You asked if we expect to see more deals from the Flames. I would say yes. I don't know if they're going to end up with a big, huge name or anything like that, but I do think that they're going to package up a couple of their picks to try and move up in the first round, if that's at all possible. And look, I keep throwing this out there because I love the idea of it. And I put in my, you know, I wrote a column the other day just on, you know, a draft preview looking at who they might take in the sixth overall, but also they asked for a wild prediction. And I still think the Ruck brothers are a possibility for the Calgary Flames. I know it's a long shot, but I think it's a long shot for anybody to kind of go out there and have the sort of assets to go and grab both kids.
1: The only team that feels tailor-made to do it right now is St. Louis with some of their moves. Because they now have back-to-back picks in the middle of the first round, right?
0: Mm-hmm. Yeah, and you know they got three. What are they, three right now? Or they have
1: four first-round picks.
0: Yeah, they got four now. So they certainly seem like a front-runner for that. I think Vancouver's still somewhat positioned to do it. And boy, that would fit, you know, nicely given that they're both from B.C.
1: Soyuz boys.
0: Yeah, I'm just throwing it out there. I think it's sexy. I know that they've watched these kids closely because they've been keeping an eye on Andrew Bascha, who played in between the two of them at the end of the season. So I just think that whoever lands the Twins, I do think somebody will. That constitutes a massive splash. And so I keep thinking that that is something that they would probably like to do. And if they can take a run at it, they would. But I think, I sense from talking to people in the organization, like they probably feel the same way everyone in the league does. Like we'd like both of them, but we don't want just one of them.
1: Right.
0: Right. I think everybody understands that, you know, you don't want just one, not that you don't want one, but then you'd have to put a whole bunch of effort into trying to get the other one via trade and someone's holding you hostage to get the other guy. So you've got to feel pretty comfortable that you can get the second one if you're going to extend yourself and get the first one.
1: Yeah, exactly on that front. I do. I'm curious your thoughts on you and I over the last year, especially in season, have talked at times about Connor Zary, and his name is out there a little bit more with a couple of reports that maybe the Flames might be looking at moving him. My understanding has been that over the last number of months, like, you know, he's been very quietly available, not necessarily being pushed, but like quietly available. And there have been like some surface level discussions, but the Flames hadn't necessarily gotten any bites. But now feels like, okay, maybe with them needing to clear contracts and needing to, like, they added Siplikov already. You know, the forward group has gotten even more, maybe a little bit more congested with the emergence of Matvei Gridin last year. So, you know, you take a look at it, like, where exactly does Zary fit? It feels like maybe a little bit more urgency on moving on from a couple. We talked about the 9D men, but they've got a pretty jammed up middle group of forwards as well. And feels like maybe the reports we're hearing on Zary, based on that, trying to see if you can't get somebody interested. And on top of that, see if you can't maybe start to clear the logjam a little bit.
0: I think there's a desire on both sides to part ways. But I'm not convinced it's going to happen. If you're asking Price as a second rounder, I know he was a first round draft pick, but you know, we're all these years later and he's had trouble staying healthy and had trouble being productive. But I think he would probably tell you, my guess is, he would probably tell you that it's partly a product because he hasn't been given, you know, prominent ice time and opportunities to go and get points that he probably feels he deserves. I just think there's frustration on both sides that the relationship hasn't blossomed the way either side hoped. And so I think that, yeah, I do believe that he's been available for a while, and I don't believe anybody's bitten, certainly at an asking price of a second rounder. So I think the question would then become, if you're the Flames, are you willing, like, how badly do you want to move on from the player? Are you willing to trade him out for a fourth rounder, or go down one to a third rounder? I don't know.

0: Oh, and that I feel like you're going to have to go at least to the third round to make it happen, and maybe even the fourth round. And I don't say that to diminish him as a player. I just think that every team knows that the Flames would kind of like to move on, and you know they're not willing to just buck up the second rounder. I don't think. I mean, do you think they'll get a second rounder for Connor Zary this summer? I don't. But if you think they do, I'd be interested.
1: I also am skeptical on it. I think if they were to do it, like right around now would be the time, seeing some of the asking prices out there. But I'm skeptical. I don't think that asking price is likely. I am with you. Like, I think it's pretty clear that Zary and coaching staff have not been on the same page, especially this past season. You know, 2 years ago, the 24-25 season, injuries played a big part in a frustrating year for Connor. But this year was relatively healthy, played, I think, 74 games when it was all said and done. So, you know, this year, it just felt like different pages. You know, Zary and Ryan Huska, I'm not saying there was conflict. I just don't think that they necessarily were on the same planes this year. And you know, Zary didn't necessarily get a lot of steady work at any one position or with any one line. That was kind of a product of his play, but also a product of the team having a hard time at any point finding a groove. So, you know, I just if it were to happen, I think, and I do think it probably happens at some point. Whether or not it happens right now or not remains to be seen. But I think a Connor Zary trade happens at some point in the not so distant future. And I think, you know, probably a, hey, it's time to part ways, change of scenery. Like, let's not forget, like 6 years ago is when Zary entered this organization, right? So, mm-hmm. You know, I think that a change of scenery for the player and the organization seeing players like Coronado and Gridden, you know, maybe not so down the road, a guy like Reschne and others maybe surpassing Zary on the depth chart, it probably makes sense on both sides to have a little bit of a change.
0: Yeah, and you know, Zary does kind of fit it just outside of that age appropriate window they're looking for. Like, was he 24 now? You know, I mean,
1: 25 now.
0: 25 now. So, you know, he's just outside of it. And the way I envision it ending, because I do, it will end the relationship at some point in the next, you know, before the trade deadline, I believe. But to me, it's going to have to be, can we find a partner who also has someone who might be maybe even a little bit younger, but it's just not working out at that organization for that player either. So can we switch two guys who could mm-hmm. benefit from a relocation? And I feel like you're looking at probably a four-player deal where a couple other guys might be thrown in. Because don't forget, like we talked about earlier, the Flames are probably trying to package up a defenseman or two right now. Again, deep, deep depth defenseman. You know, maybe you could do a two-for-two where two teams have guys that just aren't fitting in, and let's roll the dice and see if they have a better shot in another locale.
1: What's your feel on the White Cloud narrative? Because there seems to be, like, he keeps getting thrown into all these theoretical trades by people on the outside. Like, oh, well, could they put White Cloud and this together to move here? Or would White Cloud and this be enough for them to move up to this spot? I don't get the sense. I think we're on the same page. I don't get the sense that they are actively trying to move Zach White Cloud right now, and
0: no.
1: Really haven't been at any point since they acquired him.
0: No, I don't think so. Look, I mean, is he going to be here for the next 4 or 5 years? No, but you know what? 2 years left on his contract. He blew them away with his character, with his poise, and with his play. And I think they feel like they found a real gem in this guy. And I don't see a scenario where he gets moved this year. Maybe at the trade deadline if someone absolutely knocks your socks off. But they see him, I think, as an integral part of helping a young blue line mature. He's going to show guys how to act in front of the media, in front of the camera, on the ice, in the dressing room. Like, he's going to be one of their most important players. I really think so. He's the elder statesman on that blue line right now in terms of, you know, being a prominent player who can show that, like, he's won a cup. He knows, you know, he conducts himself brilliantly. I think he's incredible in the community. Like, I think that they feel like they really lucked out. Listen, I'm just going to throw out something I heard from somebody during the Stanley Cup final. And I think it's a very interesting thought. Like, someone said to me, look, the best player in the Rasmus Anderson trade is Zach White Cloud.

0: I'm just throwing that out. I'm not telling you I agree with it. I'm just telling you that there is a theory out there that the Flames got a first rounder, second rounder, and Zach Whitecloud and plus plus. And at the end of the day, the Calgary Flames might actually be happier with a Zach Whitecloud. Not that they weren't happy with Rasmus Anderson. Please don't misconstrue what I'm saying. I'm just saying there are some people that think player versus player, who would you rather have? Some people think that if the Vegas Golden Knights could do it again, they'd rather have Whitecloud. I just thought that was an interesting thing someone threw out there. And, you know, take it for what it's worth.
1: Yeah. By the way, Connor Zary turns 25 in September, so he'll be 25.
0: So he's 24.
1: Yeah,
0: okay, that's what I thought.
1: Just want to make sure that, I want to make sure that when I was wrong that I correct you. He turns 25 on September 25th, so he'll be 25 to start next season. So,
0: yeah.
1: Curious to see. And, like, Frost, anybody else? Like, I feel like the more likely scenario is what you're talking about, that they package picks to, like, they can do all the other things we're talking about later, right? Like, Zary doesn't have to be done this week. Pahal or Hanley or Mata or Brstevich or whoever, that doesn't have to be done right now. Like, this stuff can wait into the offseason or later on into the offseason. There's not as much urgency on some of these things.
0: Yeah. Like, would it shock me if they went up to the podium and announced that, you know, one of those deals got done, like not Whitecloud, but, you know, Zary, or, you know, I guess it wouldn't shock me, but I think it's going to be all about moving up by using picks, packaging up second rounders, third rounders, whatever the case may be, to help them move up in the first or second round. That's the way I envision it going. And I do think they will trade. I'd be pretty surprised if they drafted all 10 picks. And I think you're probably with me on that too, right?
1: Yeah, I would be shocked if they've already moved one. I think there are other of their, they had 11 to start with. They're down to 10. I think more are moving before the weekend's done. I'm with you there.
0: Yeah, I mean, this is going to be, I think history will show, this will be maybe the most important weekend they've had in decades.
1: Yeah.
0: Even when the GM talks about it being a transformative draft, I mean, you have to believe them. I mean, just by sheer number of picks and options that those picks give you, you have a real chance to affect significant change. And this is what Flames fans have been clamoring for years.
1: Yep.
0: And that's why there's so much excitement around this. Like, this team needed to alter the one foot in, one foot out, you know, approach. And don't get me wrong, every guy at camp next year is going to talk about trying to make the playoffs. And the GM is going to say it too. But it's all with a long-term vision, and not just, we got to make the playoffs no matter what. So this is exciting for Flames fans, and I'm fascinated to see, you know, how he wants to go about doing it. I think we all have a pretty good idea.

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